0: doing, and despite all those threats, they have been really successful with some of those campaigns, stopping the high-level nuclear waste dump, traveling the world to get a ban on nuclear weapons. Amazing.
1: Yeah, it's a big job, but it's been a job that has been done with great collaboration with many groups and organisations and even individuals as well, you know. It's so important, and I think in your introduction you spoke about us standing together in solidarity, and we certainly see that when you go out of your little lands such as Wallatina and the Arnongawijangara Yangunjara lands, and you really come right out to a global perspective, you kind of look at it and go, it's important for us all, and in particular affected communities, to stand together in solidarity, because when you do step out of your area, you realise that there are many others that have been impacted by your story, same story, you know, of testing, and, you know, that's global. Testing in the Pacific, testing in Kazakhstan, you know, testing in the US. There are so many of these stories, and there's so many of that common stories of the trauma and the impact felt by generations now. It's been, you know, decades and decades of harm and trauma handed down. And so it's really important for us to stand together and stand strong in times.
2: That's so powerful as well, Karina, you know, the ways in which they attempt to disconnect and destroy those bonds to come together and be connected throughout the world. And the recent AUKUS inquiry that you're a part of, what do you see as being the links between these living histories that you speak of around nuclear colonisation and AUKUS?
1: Yeah, that's another little hat that I put on, because it's so important to have First Nations voices in this discussion around AUKUS. And, you know, really grateful that I was approached, and it didn't take long for me to be convinced, because of this long story of how our communities here in Australia have impacted and been impacted by this industry. This industry is really huge. You know, you think about mining, they mine uranium on our traditional lands. They constantly, you know, there's the history of the testing on our traditional lands, and now, you know, we're often up against the struggles of nuclear waste being pressured and, you know, wanting to be put on our traditional land. So it's such a huge impact. And in this AUKUS story, we know very little about what's going to happen and what this all means. They talk about submarines as in Pillar One, but there's more to this story around, well, these submarines are going to produce waste. How are we managing this as a nation if we are going to be going down this path of, you know, AUKUS and this agreement? So this public inquiry that got launched beginning of this month in Canberra on the 2nd of June was really giving voice to all Australians, to everybody who, you know, hears the stories, hears the, you know, hear about the crazy figures that are being thrown around of our taxpayers' money and all our hard work as Australians investing into this agreement is really huge. And you're talking billions, hundreds of billions of dollars, $368 billion being invested in this. And there are lots of messages unclear, and waste is one of them. And that's one of the reasons why I jumped on board as a commissioner to be part of this AUKUS public inquiry, because I really am worried about this waste. And, you know, Arnold, we hear stories and we are very concerned about us as a nation, how little we have really had good discussions about this management of the waste. They just, you know, as history does repeat itself, it divides and conquers us, because there's certain things that are tempted, or, you know, dangling of those carrots that tempt other groups, are really wanting to, you know, take this waste. And we are really concerned. And one of the big messages from the Erariwandi campaign was that, you know, we have this cultural responsibility to care and protect for country, because country cares and protects us as First Nations mob. And AUKUS is dotted around. You know, we have a port here in Port Adelaide on Kaurna country where these submarines are supposedly going to be built at these Osborne yards. And that'll have a huge impact on the First Nations mob here, the Kaurna people. And so it's really important for us to get the message out and get word out to First Nations mob to really lift their voices through a process. Like, this is an opportunity now for all Australians to have a say about AUKUS and about what they are very concerned about. So I'm really grateful to have jumped on along with the other commissioners. There's four other commissioners and myself. Our lead commissioner is Peter Garrett, which many people would know as the front man of Midnight Oil. And he certainly is a great leader in this process as well, because this is for us to hear everything from, you know, everyday people in the community who are worried about it to those who are in the activism space. You know, we heard from Tillman Ruff, who spoke about, you know, the concerns that they have around the nuclear energy that's going to be used to power these submarines and this high level of, you know, enriched uranium that will be used to power these submarines. And, you know, these are huge concerns over, because we know these things stick around for quite some time. So this is a really good opportunity for everyone to have a say in this AUKUS public inquiry.
2: Yeah, very grateful to have you on that inquiry, Karina, and thankful for all the work you and the commissioners are doing so that we can have that open public debate and bring what they're trying to make secret out into the light.
1: Yeah, that's so important. I often think about the secrecy around the British testing program. You know, Dad often spoke a lot about this, you know, around how we didn't know what was going on and they never informed us and we didn't hear it in Yungunyata language. So, you know, there was secrecy then and fast track to 2026, and there's more secrecy around this AUKUS agreement, and we need to ask these questions. I think there's many, many questions and very little answers that we are getting back as Australians. We have the right to know what this all means for our country.
0: And how can people get involved with the inquiry, and what's the time frame that we're looking at?
1: Yeah, people can get involved. Check out the website. There is if people just look into AUKUS public inquiry, people can jump on. There's two ways. Put in your submissions, you know, really tell your stories and your concerns that you have. We'd love to hear from everybody on their concerns, First Nations mobs to all Australians on, you know, this AUKUS agreement, what is it? And, you know, we want to know more about it. And then also another way of helping the commission and this public inquiry is to donate as well, because it is a public inquiry. This is not a parliamentary inquiry. This is us, you know, commissioners, a handful of commissioners, really wanting to give an opportunity for all Australians to have a say, but we do need the support, and donations would be really great as well. So submissions, absolutely. We'll be travelling around across the nation. We had our first hearing in Melbourne just on the Thursday, the 11th of June, and that was fantastic. It was wonderful to hear many speak up strongly about it and express their concerns, and it was well represented in the hall. We had it there at the Victoria Trades Hall, which was a fantastic venue. And we will now travel to the west, to Fremantle, Perth, have a conversation there again and make that opportunity, you know, for all of those in the west to speak up strongly about it as well. And we'll eventually then move to other areas such as Sydney and Port Kembla, Adelaide as well. We come here, we'll be talking in July. But if people check out that website, you will have hearing dates and times so people can come. If you're here in Adelaide, come to the Adelaide hearing and check out that website.
0: Brilliant. Well, thank you so much for your work on this and for letting us know about it on the show today. And we look forward to catching up with you more and hearing about how it all unfolds.
1: Wonderful. All good, Michaela. Thank you for having me on the show. And hopefully everybody out there listening will put in their submissions and maybe donate a small amount as well, just to help the commission, you know, get this work done with this public inquiry. It's so important for us to have a voice, and this is the incredible opportunity that we have now.
0: Great.
3: Thank you.
2: Thanks, Karina.
1: Thank you.
0: This AUKUS public inquiry just suddenly popped up and added to the mix of a very busy next 6 months. One of the things that many of our team members are going to be travelling to and reporting on is the Pine Gap Peace Convergence. So we've got a little message now from one of the organisers, Nat.
4: From July 18th to July 20th, there's a bunch of groups across the continent that are collaborating to put on a convergence at Pine Gap, which is located on the lands of the Aranda people in Mpantwa, or in so-called Alice Springs, right in the heart of the continent. And it's going to be a beautiful 3-day event. The first 2 days are going to consist of a conference-style gathering where we'll be listening from some incredible speakers like Karina Lester and Senator David Shoebridge and some incredible people that have been campaigning anti-US imperialism for decades. We'll also have some workshops and some art and music and things like that. And then the third day will be a day of actions. And so it's a really incredible opportunity for people to come together, for us to start to strategize, to shift focus into the crux of militarism on this continent, which is the alliance between the US and Australia. And Pine Gap really exemplifies this collaboration, this alliance, perfectly. So to get involved in the convergence, all you have to do is go to www.closepinegap.org.au and you can get a ticket through there, and you can get connected with people in your local area and in your city. There are buses leaving from pretty much every major city, and we've been able to fundraise enough money to get people to Mpantwa from your city. So get in touch and get organised. And of course, we couldn't do anything in the movement and in the grassroots space without the incredible 3CR Radio, who have been there every step of the way, who are always the first to reach out to support the grassroots, to support our work. They're always there on the front lines, and we are so, so lucky to have them.
2: Yes, so true, Nat. The 3CR is such an important supporter and comrade and accomplice of the movement. And we, our team, is going up for the Pine Gap Convergence. Very exciting stuff. And we're an affiliate show. So thanks to the Nuclear Free Collective at Friends of the Earth for their ongoing support of our program. We couldn't do it without you. We're also run by volunteers, and we've got our major fundraising event coming up on Thursday the 25th of June, the art auction called 85 Seconds to Midnight at Studio Art House Gallery, 29 Tinning Street, Brunswick. Doors open at 5:30 and the auction starts at 7. So there'll be food, there'll be music, there'll be raffles. It's a great time at the annual Nuclear Free Collective event.
0: And current Nuclear Free Collective coordinators Munju and Reed have joined the show this year. They do the first Saturday in each month, and they couldn't be here today, but Reed recorded a message. So let's hear from Reed now.
5: 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And it's so important that these stories of resisting nuclear get told. Sometimes it's heavy. It feels like we're facing a pretty uphill battle. There's a lot of money and power invested in death, really. And we're here to live. And something that I'm really looking forward to coming up on the Radioactive Show is covering the Sacred Land Back Close Pine Gap Convergence in Mbandwa, Alice Springs. Going to be there and bringing to you through the airwaves all the hot goss. So stay tuned for that. And we'll also be at the annual Australian Nuclear Free Alliance gathering, supporting MOB to stand up to nuclear waste dumps, uranium mining, weapons testing, and everything that comes along with the nuclear military industrial complex. I'm so really looking forward to sharing stories from that significant gathering as well, and also walking with Uncle Winniata against AUKUS in South Australia as well. So there's plenty to do, there's plenty to learn, and there's plenty of great content for the Radioactive Show coming up in the next few months. So stay with us, support us, and thanks again for being here. And thanks to my beautiful friends that work together to produce this show. It's such an honour and a privilege. Stay strong, 3CR.
2: Oh, so lovely to hear from Reid. So we'll be bringing to the airwaves the latest from all the upcoming events, as you've heard.
0: Yes, and some other messages from Shirley Winton and Gully.
3: So there are three upcoming events the next 3 months, organised by IPAN, Independent Peaceful Australia Network, and also Australian Anti-AUKUS Coalition. So from 24th to 26th of July, this IPAN National Conference will be held in Adelaide, titled Time to Break Free from the USA. It will be on the same weekend as the ALP National Conference, also in Adelaide, but just nearby, a couple of blocks away. Some speakers at the IPAN conference include Abby Martin, who's a US documentary filmmaker, screening her latest film, Earth's Greatest Enemy. Richard Tanter, there'll be unionists, grassroots environmental, social justice, anti-war and anti-militarism activists also speaking at the conference. More information on IPAN's website, that's Independent and Peaceful Australia Network website, which has all the details about the conference and booking. Then on Monday the 27th of July, after the conference, Abby Martin's documentary film screening, Earth's Greatest Enemy, in Melbourne at the Sun Theatre, Yarraville, at 6 p.m. Then on Sunday, 20th of September, that's the International Day for Peace. The Australian Anti-AUKUS Coalition is coordinating a National Day of Actions. Peace, no war. Cancel AUKUS and end the US alliance. Rallies will be held or will be encouraged to be held nationally outside the US consulates, politicians' offices and weapons manufacturers. So finally, I would like to pay special tribute and thank 3CR, the only public media broadcaster that has amplified and took out into the communities voices calling for an independent foreign policy, ending the US alliance against AUKUS and escalating US militarism in Australia on the First Nations land and against war. The community voices ignored or suppressed in the mainstream media by the successive governments and main parliamentary parties. And now that the naked US aggression and domination and the march toward, there is a growing public questioning and opposition to AUKUS, the $400 billion cost of nuclear submarines, the US alliance, are entering into the mainstream discussion and taken up by many from different walks of life. And for example, the AUKUS public inquiry, which is in response to the changing grassroots conditions and growing grassroots opposition to AUKUS. And we should thank 3CR especially, who have played an integral part in giving voice to communities opposing AUKUS and war. And look, this all shows and indicates how important for all of us to tip in and keep 3CR on air, to keep 3CR working, expanding and doing the enormous important work in projecting and broadcasting community voices that are so important in this particular period where there is greater suppression of community voices, of people's voices.
6: My name is Gully. I'm a part of a collective that's organising a conference called CANAM, which stands for the Conference Against Nuclear and Militarism. And CANAM is a 2.5-day gathering that's taking place on Wurundjeri country at Schoolhouse Studios in so-called Coburg from October 30th to November 1st. The conference will be looking at the legacies of nuclear industry and military expansion as tools of colonialism on this continent and abroad.
0: Fantastic. And if people are interested and want to come along, what's the best way to find out more?
6: So the best way is currently to follow us on Instagram. So you can find us at CANAM, which is CANAM.2026. We're currently not very active, but there'll be more information coming out very soon and more as we get closer to the date of the conference. I think 3CR is important to support because it is highlighting local voices and local issues. It's a place where community gathers, which is always and increasingly important, and it just gives community a voice, which in I guess a time when so many different voices are drowned out, it's really amazing and empowering to have a place where people can gather together, share information, and also reach people that maybe otherwise wouldn't be reached.
0: And there is the Art of Resistance Tour. So it's an initiative from the creator of our Rad Show intro music, Izzy Brown. And you can follow that at Art of Resistance Tour on Instagram. There's a information session coming up on Tuesday night at Collingwood Neighbourhood House. We've got the Australian Nuclear Free Alliance, as we heard earlier, the Pine Gap Convergence, ALP National Conference and Abby Martin Tour, Disrupt Land Forces in Perth and the Conference Against Nuclear and Militarism. And it's also the 80th anniversary of atomic testing in the Marshall Islands. Tour is coming up soon, so have a look at our webpage for more information. Thanks so much.
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0: That brings us to the end of today's Radioactive Show. 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

0: Good morning, listeners. My name is Peppy and I'm a presenter for the Unitarian Half Hour, the radio program of the Melbourne Unitarian Peace Memorial Church. We acknowledge the Wurundjeri people of the Kulin Nation as the traditional owners and custodians of the land on which our church is built. This land was never ceded. We honour past warriors and pay our respects to elders past and present. Our church is situated in Grey Street, East Melbourne, 3 minutes from the Clarendon Street entrance to the Fitzroy Gardens, and 5 minutes from the Victoria Street tram. For those travelling by car, there is parking available at the front and rear of the church. Our Unitarian Church is a non-denominational and dogma-free church, and so all are welcome to attend. We focus on social justice issues in line with Unitarian philosophy and share views with other socially active Unitarian congregations around the world and with other groups pursuing social justice goals. 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
0: I'd now like to thank the following people who have donated since last Saturday. That is Jeffrey Simpson from Ashburton, $40, thank you very much. Marie DeLaura, $50 from Preston, thank you Marie. Petra Carl, $50, thank you very much. And a couple more, Jan Bartlett from Northcote, $30. Thank you, Jan. And also John and Sonia Rutherford from Rook Meadows, $25. Thank you very much. We are asking our listeners to keep in mind that the Radiothon continues through June and that donations to maintain the great work of the station can be made at any time. The Community Radio Federation has held steadfastly to its founding principles established in 1976. It has maintained an astonishingly persistent multi-generational commitment by and from its community members for half a century, with a clear and continuing understanding of the importance of independent media. But there is no way 3CR could have made it to 50 years without the financial support of its listener base. So this year, once again, the station is asking for your tax-deductible donation. There are several ways to make a donation to the 3CR donations account, and details of each can be found on the 3CR website, www.3cr.org.au/donate. If online payments aren't your cup of tea, ring the station on 03 9419 8377 to pay by card. In keeping with the aims of the 3CR 2026 Radiothon, our service last Sunday heard two speakers from 3CR. They were Amy Chiara, a member of the station's Committee of Management and board member, and Uncle Robbie Thorpe, who is a presenter on one of 3CR's newer programs, Crime Scene Australia Radio, which is focused on the ongoing impact of colonialism on First Nations people and their lands. Both speakers emphasised the importance of independent media and the role that 3CR has played in providing a voice for the voiceless over the last 50 years. Church members raised $300 for the Radiothon at the service. Now let's hear from Amy and Uncle Robbie.
7: I'd also like to acknowledge that we're gathered here today on the lands of the Wurundjeri Woiwurrung people. As Uncle Robbie himself would say, Australia is a crime scene. The crimes of genocide, sovereignty and treaty remain unresolved and unfinished business to today. I would encourage you to get to know your local advocates in the First Nations community. Also listen to 3CR, of course. Today's all about 3CR. We've got incredible politics at 3CR, Uncle Robbie. We have a history of incredible First Nations activists, including people like Lisa Belair, the late great, who a friend of mine recently saw a photo of in 3CR, and then she shared her stories to me of Lisa and how Lisa was a mentor to her. And so that's a Geelong connection, because I'm from Geelong and my friend's from Geelong. So it's an very incredible legacy of people, and particularly First Nations activism at 3CR. We now have Kieran doing Yilliman. Kieran Stewart-Ashington's from the BPU, bringing weekly analysis, anti-decolonial analysis on current affairs. But yeah, also get to know your local mob, your local advocates. It's something I've learned, is that there are a lot of local advocates across the First Nations community who know a lot about what's going on in their area. I'm part of a group in Geelong called Be True. Be True is a truth and justice group where run by two people. We're run by an auntie who we observe cultural protocol with. Her name's Auntie Wendy Brabham, and we're also run by Julie Saylor Briggs as well. And sort of they're our leaders, and they teach us a lot about what's going on in Geelong on sacred, beautiful Wadawurrung country. So I'm here to tell you all about 3CR and why you should support 3CR. Fundamentally, 3CR is a community-owned and community-run project. We're raising $300,000 this radiothon, which shows you that we're actually funding pretty much all of the operation out of our community and community donations. And that community-run part means that everyone in the community gets a voice. And I don't think people truly appreciate how amazing and rare it is to have a community radio station in the context of Australian media, in the context of a media that is run by media moguls like Murdoch, who have an agenda, who have an influence over even the ABC, who filter the information and what is actually happening through a series of positions in the media apparatus. People self-censor themselves when they go onto these media platforms, and we don't get the truth. This organization is about seeking the truth. What have we seen from media the past couple of years about Palestine? What have we seen them talk about? How have we seen them use language? How have they censored their language? Uncle Robbie talks about the genocide here. How many times do you see people avoid use the word genocide, or soften the word genocide in the mainstream media? We tick every tick for what a genocide is here in this country, and it's ongoing. I got involved with 3CR because I started listening in 2020 when I moved from Sydney to Melbourne, and I was blown away. I couldn't believe that you had West Papuan voices, you had feminist programming, you had Black Power programming, you had Marxist programming. You had Black Power programming, you had Marxist programming.

0: Another thing he also says is his two favourite people in Australian society. Somebody should do something about that club and the Gunna tribe. I'm going to do something about that one day. And I think something that we do at 3CR is we give you options. We give you the information on different issues. Michaela's sitting next to Uncle Robbie. She's from the Friends of the Earth Nuclear Free Collective. And the Friends of the Earth Nuclear Free Collective is one collective you can get involved with to join anti-nuclear campaigning. And every week you get an analysis, you get news about our region and the world, about what's happening with nuclear weapons, nuclear power development. You get an opportunity, if you're passionate about that, to connect to Friends of the Earth. You get an opportunity to get involved. I think that's something that we provide. We not only provide education, we provide hope, but we also give you an opportunity to get active and do something. And that's why I got involved and started doing programming at 3CR. I do a show called Kill Your Lawn and Kick Your Fence. It's a show about the cities and suburbs we live in. It's about how our cities and suburbs aren't designed for human need. They're not designed for the environment. They're designed, well, actually, speaking of First Nations issues, they're built on the idea of terra nullius. They continually take land that's not theirs. It's stolen land. Use as much of it as they can. We have very extravagant big houses in the suburbs, particularly the new suburbs. And instead of maybe repairing the damage that's been done by colonialism, we do further damage. We stick concrete on those grassy plains. We destroy and continue to destroy the environment, the ecology that's out there. With the housing rush, which is crazy, because if you were to look at housing every single person who needs housing today, you could do it with the existing housing we have. You could do it with the existing buildings we'd have. Obviously, this is putting the Marxist hat on for a second. It's about stock, it's about profit, it's about capitalism, housing. It's about increasing housing stock, having more property developers make more money out of housing. And so as a trans person, what does the suburbs mean to me? They're built around the nuclear family, what we call the cis-heteronormative patriarchy. but basically, these are built for capitalism, they're built for nuclear families, they're built for the Western patriarchy, and I just wanted to talk about that. And I wanted to, the kick your fence part is about how feminists and women over the years have done projects where they've knocked fences down between their homes and they've built little communities, daycares together. And instead of living separately under the fists of their husbands behind closed doors, behind tall fences, they got together and they built community. And so Kill Your Lawn and Kick Your Fence is all about breaking down those fences, getting to know your neighbours and talking to people. And it's pretty radical stuff that I say on that station. It's pretty radical guests I get coming onto the station. And I couldn't do that without the space that 3CR provides. I'll also just quickly add, I'm a member of the Committee of Management. I'm one of the directors at 3CR, and I'm also on the Station Worker and Subscriber Committee. Subscribers and people involved in volunteering can be involved in the direction of 3CR and what happens. And if you are already a subscriber or a donor and you're just a listener, I highly encourage you to investigate one of our committees. It's always great to have even just the listeners involved in what's going on, because it is our community voice. It's our community station, and it's always stronger and bolstered by the community. I'm going to leave it there so Robbie has time to speak. Thanks for hearing me, and please give a warm welcome of applause to Uncle Robbie Thorpe.
1: Thanks, Amy. Good morning, everyone. My name is Duran Bundalini Boran Mundundurung. I'm Japwarung and Croatungalung. I don't expect you to understand what that means. That's my name and address. My colonial name is Robbie Thorpe, Robert Thorpe, or Bobby Thorpe. Anyway, I just want to say how much I appreciate 3CR Community Radio. I gravitated to that place because of what it represents, and that is community-based, community-controlled, self-determining, which is what I grew up with, the organisations I was involved with, namely the Aboriginal Health Service, which Aboriginal people created themselves in spite of the governments here.

0: In fact, all the organisations that we put there were done by ourselves. Free legal, free dental, childcare, all those survival organisations. We created them ourselves in spite of the government, and they did nothing for our people. I don't really think people understand the gravity of Crime Scene Australia. Like Amy mentioned, that's the organisation I'm involved with. It's called Crime Scene Australia because that's what it is. And this country's built on monumental lies, intentional premeditated genocide from the get-go, acts of terror, resource theft. So that's what it's built on. I heard Gina Rinehart, remember her father, Lang Hancock? Now, he had Aboriginal children too. You know, not that they've seen any of that wealth that he stole from our people. Now, I remember Lang Hancock was saying that all the half-caste average people should be sterilised. Now, this is the background of this country. It's a monumental lie. The immigration here is all engineered, mainly from the Northern Hemisphere, mainly white. You know, it wasn't that long ago before this country was 100% black. But black meant nothing to us. When the colonised them, they said that they were white and we were black, and we were treated accordingly. So, you know, our people had want of nothing. We were quite happy the way we were living. We seen ourselves a part of this ecology where man and woman fitted into that. You know, that doesn't impress me, this what you call it, this place you've created. It's horrid. Our people had clean air. We had clean water. We had clean food. We had a clean environment. We had a quality of life and a standard of living you'll never, ever see again on this planet, ever. Thanks for the colonialism. Thanks for your civilization. We get to see this. Or your Christianity. You know, what has the church done for our people? What have they done? And what's the role of the church? I thought they, you know, you should be monitoring what the state does in terms of creating laws. The church should get up and say something about it. Did they ever do that in regards to the laws they made for our people? And there was a lot of laws here made for our people. And not one of them were any good. Not one. I challenge anybody here to tell me that there's one good law that they made for Aboriginal people. One. You know, living on the proceeds of genocide here. I really believe we educated people like Nazis and Zionists. And it gave them heart. It's what you can do to a continent. You know. Anyway, that's why I love 3CR. It gave us voice as Aboriginal people. My grandmother was brought to Melbourne as a domestic servant. I heard that mentioned earlier. And that was her life. That song told my grandmother's story. And we lived in this ghetto here called Fitzroy. It was pretty horrible back in the day. Our people weren't allowed in the CBD after a certain time. We could work there. And my grandmother used to look after them kids, the rich people's kids. But after 6 o'clock, out of there, get out of the CBD. You know, I don't think people realise the gravity of the crime here. The dimension or the magnitude of this crime here that we're all living on the proceeds of. And we should be doing something about it. Our people looked after this land. It was sacred, the land, our mother. That was sacred to us, not things like this. Not these man-built things, man-made things. The land was sacred. We're hoping people are going to realise that one day. I think it's important for your children to know. And that's where your survival's going to come from, in that understanding of the environment, the climate, what you've done. Can't keep raping the earth the way they have been doing. That's all they've done. The colonisers didn't bring any wealth here. They stole everything. There's nothing they brought here that was good. They brought a lot of bad things. Diseases, hate, greed, warmongering. That's all it is. Anyway, 3CR is such an amazing organisation. It's the only thing left that I can relate to of all the organisations that we did create there in Fitzroy, like health services, childcare, education, health, all those things we created ourselves. Well, they all got taken away, corporised, incorporated into something that we didn't create, you know. The rug was pulled from underneath us again, despite that hard work that we tried to do and establish ourselves. That was all taken away. And the only thing that I could relate to anywhere was 3CR because of what it did represent, like I said, community-based, community-controlled, self-determining. It was something that gave our people a voice. You know, talk about this voice. We're not in your constitution, by the way, your federal constitution. You know? There's people who you voted no, including myself. I don't want to be a part of the colonisers' constitution. You haven't got a treaty. You haven't got consent. You think that'd be an important word for, I'm pretty sure it's an important word for women. Well, it is for our people too. You know, there's, I think it was your King George the Fifth said, get consent. Did they? No. So to that means this is a crime scene since that point in time. You didn't get consent. I'm currently taking the king to court. As early as last week, was it last week? Week and a half ago, we had the current your king, Charles III, in court. He wasn't there, but and we're saying, is he liable for charges? You know, he's living on the proceeds of crime. All this law you got here, it's the law of England. It's the British law. What's that got to do with our people? Now, we had a law here. We had a law, a sustainable one, that served our people really well. And we had women's business, men's business, elders, law, and young people were initiated into that. So everyone here knew the law. When the colonisers came here, they didn't bring law. They brought terrorism and genocide. That's what they brought here. It's not a law. It's not a foundation of law. So I shouldn't be able to go. I'm supposed to be talking about 3CR, but I can't help myself, you know. You know, I would love people to support 3CR. We need this measly amount of money that gives voice to so many groups of people. I think it's about 140 programs. Okay, how was that wrong? 115 programs, many of different language groups, people who don't get a voice in this country, including the Aboriginal people, whose land it is. We're the most jailed people on earth. Not just men, women and children. What crime did we commit here? It was an unprovoked attack on our people. Like I said before, we were living quite happily in health, very healthy people. Everything's a lie here. This thing called terra nullius, and that existed right up until, 1992? All institutions are premised on this lie, including the judiciary, the governments, the education system and your media. See how they began. And the church. Very wealthy, the church in this country, particularly the Catholic churches. Own lots of land, and they've all seen this misery of our people. Did nothing. What do you think's going to happen here? You know, it's built on lies. You'll pay the price here, and it's happening now. You know, it's time to change now. Something we could do is support 3CR. There's them voices are there, radical voices who want change. You know? We've done it really hard, Aboriginal people, in the last 200 years here. Had nothing. Barely survived. We're the Holocaust survivors. The colonised refugees. The fringe and the ghetto dwellers in our own country. You know? Where's the support from the conscientious Australians here? One way, if you don't want to give it to Aboriginal people because you've got this state of denial or this hatred for Aboriginal people for some reason, indoctrinated race hatred that's gone on for 200 years, support 3CR. Thank you.
1: 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And it's really important to support 3CR to get those programs and that information out.
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And this is On Screen with me, Melinda O'Connor. And we're listening to our theme song from Abdullah Ibrahim, titled Someday Soon Sweet Samba, recorded live in Cape Town, South Africa. And sadly, Abdullah Ibrahim died on Monday, aged 91. A world-renowned jazz pianist and composer, he had success in Europe and America because he left South Africa in the 1960s as a refugee from apartheid, and he went to international acclaim. His most well-known composition was titled Manenberg, is considered an unofficial anthem of South Africa's fight against apartheid. And Abdullah Ibrahim played at the 1994 inauguration of Nelson Mandela, who called him, quote, our Mozart. His career spanned 8 decades, and he recorded over 70 albums and wrote the soundtracks for a number of films, including Claire Denis' film Chocolat in 1988. Abdullah Ibrahim was 91 years old when he died this week, and we thank him for his musical artistry.

On today's show on Onscreen, we explore the contemporary cinema of South Africa when we look at the programme of films in the South African Film Festival, which starts tomorrow and runs till Sunday the 26th of July at the Classic Cinemas in Elsternwick and online. And our first guest today will be the Associate Festival Director of the South African Film Festival, Karen Claren. And our guest film reviewer today is Brian McFarlane, who'll be talking about the films The Sheep Detectives and Disclosure Day. Yes, Stephen Spielberg's new film. And Brian will also give us a look at his latest book titled Outback, Westerns in Australian Cinema. And thank you to everyone who donated to our Radiothon last week. And we still have some more film prizes for you today. More about that later in the show. So stay tuned to Onscreen.

0: From the worldwide smash hit The Gods Must Be Crazy to the Oscar-winning Tsotsi and the brilliant social commentary of District 9, South Africa continues to produce cinema of local storytelling and global appeal. And this morning, we explore the films made under South African skies when we look at the South African Film Festival, starting tomorrow and running till Sunday, the 26th of July, at the Classic Cinemas in Elsternwick and also online. Our first guest today is the Associate Festival Director of the South African Film Festival, Karen Claren. Welcome to Onscreen, Karen.
1: Thank you, Melinda. I'm really, really delighted to be here with you.
0: And we're delighted to have you. Firstly, congratulations to you and your team at the South African Film Festival for creating a film festival in which all the profits go to support the work of Education Without Borders.
1: It is wonderful. I have to say, it is a passion project because the South African Film Festival is entirely run by volunteers. And so all our time, whether it's the festival directors to people who are, you know, and our director who curates the programs, it's all on our own time. And it is a passion project with love. And, you know, they call it the festival with a conscience because, yeah, the whole thing is about a charity for children, for education, which actually, ironically, was also one of Mandela's biggest passion projects as well. You know, if you educate, education is the beginning of all success.
0: Yes. And Karen, the South African Film Festival coincides with Mandela Month. Yes. Mm-hmm. Can you tell us about this special project that goes worldwide?
1: Well, the South African Film Festival normally kind of happens a little bit earlier in the year, and for various reasons it got shifted. And we're actually really, really delighted that we shifted it out by a month or two, because now it does coincide with Mandela Month. And also this year, which you also pointed out with your beautiful dedication on the music for Abdullah Ibrahim, it's 50 years to the Soweto Uprising, which is the iconic movement of freedom from apartheid, which was Mandela's, of course, biggest struggle was to create freedom and democracy. So Mandela Month represents 50 years of democracy in South Africa.
0: Mm, wonderful. And it's actually celebrated on July the 18th, but there's a special request from Mandela Month about what people might do. And I'm thinking of donating one's time in the month of July.
1: Oh.
0: 67 minutes of volunteer work, is that right?
1: You're probably a little actually ahead on that than I am, actually, Melinda. So you're probably good on you. I've been spending 67 minutes a day on the Soweto Film Festival. So for me, the whole thing is about charity, doing our best. And I think, you know, if you live the Mandela spirit, you know, we call him Tata, which means father. It's Tata Mandela. He is an iconic, and he's still a hero to everybody, what he believed in, and just the equality, the respect, the dignity. And I think, you know, whenever you're doing good, which is really what Mandela Month is about, Mandela Day, his values, the South African Film Festival, the Education Without Borders, I think the whole thing is a little ecosystem of just giving back.
0: Oh, most definitely. So that's wonderful. Well, let's look at some of the film screening at the Classic Cinema in Elsternwick. Now, tomorrow is the first cinema screening of the South African Film Festival, and it's happening at the Classic in Elsternwick, and it's the film Lucky Fish, and it's set against the backdrop of Durban, the third largest city in South Africa. So can you tell us about this film?
1: I'd love to. And in fact, thank you for mentioning that. And I love your research that you've done, Melinda. I really give you kudos. I love it. You really take such a beautiful interest. So Lucky Fish is set in Durban, which is in the beautiful state of KwaZulu-Natal. And in fact, the opening night has a double feature. And it also opens with a short film called Squash Box, which also ironically is also set in KwaZulu-Natal. So it's interesting that our two opening films are set in the same region. And KwaZulu-Natal is the homeland of the very proud Zulu nation. And the little Squash Box documentary, which has won several awards in Australia for its beautiful cinematography, is about Maskandi music, and which is a very traditional music, and in particular of that KwaZulu-Natal area. So when it leads into Lucky Fish, which is set in Durban, and Durban, would you believe it or not, Melinda, is actually the third largest Indian population, the largest Indian population outside India itself. Oh. And our hero is actually an Indian character, and he's trying to save his business. He's failing fish cannery business, and he comes up with a quirky idea to do a publicity stunt of a beauty pageant. But he comes along with very rather old-fashioned values about beauty pageant, and his whole family turn that whole value upside down, which lands up being a beautiful satirical comedy about what is beauty, and beauty is within, and resilience. And it has a beautiful community spirit and with some quirky humour in it, and, yeah, set in Durban, set in KwaZulu-Natal.
0: And so that's going to be the opening film of the South African Film Festival tomorrow at the Classic Cinemas in Elsternwick, and the film is Lucky Fish, and it's also going to be accompanied by the award-winning short film Squashbox. Now, this film was South Africa's official submission for the 2025 Academy Awards. It's titled The Heart is a Muscle.
1: Heart of a Muscle has been an incredibly powerful film that just seems to be timeless. I think it hits on a lot of very topical themes about intergenerational trauma. It also talks about masculinity. So it's been a film that just constantly is incredibly popular and has won awards in several international festivals. It is set in the kind of, just a quick backdrop. Did you know that there's 12 official languages in South Africa, which really represents why we call ourselves the Rainbow Nation, 12 official languages. And so you have a whole range of communities, and you have what's called the coloured community. And this is kind of set in the Cape Flats, which is home to a large community of the coloured people. And it goes through this father's reaction when his child goes missing, and it brings up all sorts of trauma in terms of, you know, parenting, fatherhood, masculinity. It's a beautiful film, and the acting is absolutely phenomenal, and it still lands up being a popular one, which we've included in this year's festival for that very reason.
0: And that is the film The Heart is a Muscle. This film became the highest-grossing Afrikaans film since 2014, and it's titled For If's Sake, Marilays.
1: Yes. I did mention the title one day on a community radio, and he says, oh, we're allowed to only have one swear word per session. And I said, well, it's a very kind of colloquial thing, yes, for Maralisa, which actually started off with a meme. It was a little meme that a mother recorded of her daughter as she was trying to learn to ride a bicycle and hit a rugby post. And she went, oh, mate, beep, Maralisa, which is a very common day-to-day little Afrikaans expression. And this film was then shot to give the backstory to this famous meme that went viral in 2019. And the backstory is a beautiful family story of the mother who's hiding her cancer diagnosis from her family. She's incredibly stoic. She's selfless. And the daughter who's obsessed with wanting to get a job as an au pair in Holland, and she wants to learn to ride a bike. And the story is actually set in Namibia, in Windhoek, which is also really beautiful, Melinda, because, as I mentioned before, the 12 national languages, South Africa and Southern Africa, there's kind of a cross-pollination between each other and our countries and our languages, because so many people, migrants from other African countries, land up in South Africa, hence why this diversity is so powerful. And the films in the South African Film Festival are made either by South African filmmakers or written by South African filmmakers, but they can be shot elsewhere. So some of the films are actually shot, like this one is actually shot in Namibia, but it's in Afrikaans because Afrikaans is also an official language in Namibia, as it is one of the main languages in South Africa. And, yeah, it's a beautiful family story, deeply personal, with the backstory to this very famous meme. And as you say, yes, it's been the highest grossing Afrikaans film for 10 years.
0: Oh, wonderful. And you can see trailers on the South African Film Festival site, I think. Is that correct?
1: We have all our trailers on our website, yes.
0: So you can see how funny this film is. And look, because we're a community radio station here at Radio 3CR, you can have the opportunity of saying the full title of the film we've just been talking about.
1: It is May Fuk Maralis.
0: Very well said. That's great. Now, the film Don't Let's Go to the Dogs Tonight is set in Zimbabwe during the final days of the Rhodesian Bush War, and this looks very interesting.
1: Look, it is, again, a very deeply personal story. It is based on the biography, the family novel by Alexandra Fuller, and it is based on a true story. In fact, I've now didn't realize some of my friends know the family. So it is a very deeply story about the Bush War, which was, you know, known as the Rhodesian Civil War. It was all about the end of colonialism. It was the beginning, you know, it's also called the Zimbabwe War of Independence. And it is a beautiful story because it is authentic. It is a true story. But the beauty is it's seen through the eyes of an 8-year-old child and of how she is trying to reconcile her family's way of life on the land and now all these struggles. And it's basically the scars of war. It's the scars of separation, the scars of war. And it gives you this very childlike, innocent view on what was quite a tragic time.
0: And that is the film Don't Let's Go to the Dogs Tonight. And that is these films we've just been talking about are screening at the Classic Cinema in Elsterwick. They start tomorrow, Sunday, the 21st of June. And now you also have lots of films that you are screening online in the South African Film Festival. And a few days ago on June the 16th, it was the 50th year since the historic Soweto uprising in South Africa, as you just mentioned, Karen. And the world knew about the massacre partly due to Sam Zima's vivid and haunting photography. Karen, can you tell us more about the documentary, Sam Zima, Journey Through His Lens?
1: This is a beautiful documentary because it traces Sam Zima's life and what his personal struggles were being an incredibly brave photojournalist and the risks that people took back in those days to tell a story, whether you were a photographer, whether you were a journalist, whether you were black or white. I mean, even my mom was a strong activist, you know, for anti-apartheid. And so the whole uprising came at a personal cost to so many people. And so this tracks Sam Nzima's life, leading up to his involvement, his life as an activist, and then that famous photo that has been lauded as one of the most influential photos in the world and really brought the whole apartheid struggle to the world's attention. And, you know, this photo of a 12-year-old child in the arms of somebody, I mean, the whole Soweto uprising was students trying to rebel against the indoctrination that was being forced upon them. And it's been the iconic struggle of South Africa. And the documentary really delves into Sam Zima, his life, his courage, his bravery, his activism, and everything else that was going on at the time.
0: Yes, and that is the film that we've been talking about is Sam Zima, Journey Through His Lens, and that's a documentary screening at the South African Film Festival, as also is the featured documentary Aida, which brings to life Verdi's opera Aida with an all South African cast, 56 singers and dancers, and the Cape Town Philharmonic Orchestra, and this Aida is set in the future.
1: Yes. Look, I am not an opera expert, so for me this was really unusual to watch this because it is part of a trend that more and more live performances are also being popular, you know, going around the world as we watched filmed plays, etc. So this is all a live recording of the Aida opera, the very popular opera. But yes, it's an all-African cast with the Cape Town Philharmonic Orchestra, and it's about this trend where people are enjoying watching artistic performances in other mediums, so live performances. So incorporating that into the film festival this year, which is our 8th annual festival, by the way, is a lovely new direction to bring other forms of arts, of like live theatre or live performances, into a film format. It was incredibly popular in South Africa. We're really thrilled to have that for our more classic patrons who love, you know, opera music and music in general. It's a futuristic setting, which makes it quite unusual and very contemporary.
0: Yes, and that is the documentary of Verdi's opera Aida in the South African Film Festival.
1: Well, it's actually a live performance, so it's not so much a documentary. It's actually filmed live performance of Aida, you know, with 56 singers and dancers and the Cape Town Philharmonic Orchestra, and it's performed in Cape Town.
0: Oh, that would be wonderful up on the big screen, yes. Now, in the film Barakat, an ageing matriarch brings her close ones together to celebrate Eid al-Fitr, or the Festival of the Breaking of the Fast, but she has a surprise in store for them at the end of this Ramadan festival day.
1: You know, Melinda, that actually has been one of my favourite films, and I've watched the film with a couple of people, and everyone just said, there's something so beautiful about it. You know, I think, as I said before, Cape Town's incredible rich cultural diversity, to have this beautiful Muslim family, and it takes in all the aspects of family life. And I, obviously, I'm not going to give you the spoiler, but it is basically brings together a family who, for various reasons, there's friction. There's, you know, four siblings, and there's friction because mum is widowed, and she wants to, well, you know, I can't say, I don't want to give away the spoiler, but it is something that I think is also very reflective of our beautiful Muslim culture that we have in Cape Town. They're just the gentleness and the mother's way of handling their stories. Again, it's one of my favorite films, and it brings together, it's got love, it's got family feud, it's got family reconciliation, and it has, you know, acceptance, because it's bringing together Christian values, Muslim values, and how this is done in a loving family setting, and it's got a few fantastic little subplots. It is also one of my definite favourite films.
0: Oh, and that film is Barakat. And Karen,
1: Barakat.
0: Interestingly, Abdullah Ibrahim has a track called Barakat on his CD Cape Town Revisited. So, and it's translated as the Blessing Barakat.
1: It absolutely is. And you know, Eid is it also means kind of blessings, divine grace, and abundance. And so Eid is a very, very important time for families. And so there's a lot of rituals, there's a lot of traditions. And so the whole setting of Eid brings, it all comes to a crescendo as so many of the family is facing so many different emotions and all the little family dynamics that are going on at the time. Even now talking to you about it, it gives me goosebumps. I just think it's an incredibly beautiful film and beautifully acted, beautifully done, and just so down to earth.
0: And you're listening to On Screen, and we're speaking with the Associate Festival Director of the South African Film Festival, Karen Claren. Now, pangolins are most commonly known as scaly anteaters and have graphic nicknames like walking pine cones or artichokes with tails. And you've got a documentary titled Pangolin Journey to Freedom, and it's about a pangolin named Kosha. Can you tell us more about her and the film Pangolin?
1: Absolutely. So pangolin, I actually did an interview with the filmmakers, actually, and the interview is also going to be on our website or part of our platform, and I can give you some guidance on that later. And it was absolutely beautiful chatting to the filmmaker and the executive producer, Diana, about this film, because pangolins, everyone thinks of, you know, when you think of Africa, when you think of endangered animals, what comes to mind first? People think of rhinos and the like. And here you've got these beautiful little pangolins, and the reason why they are one of the most trafficked animals, because they are so peaceful. They just curl up into a little ball when they sense danger, so they can get easily picked up, packaged away, and off they go for their scales. And it is incredibly sad. So these little animals are endangered. They have the most beautiful little characteristics, but they are nocturnal, so they're incredibly hard to track. So this documentary, again, was a passion project and a passion of love, where the team tracked the animal through the bush, walking through game parks, literally having to run. I had a lovely interview where they had to run away from a herd of elephants and drop their camera gear and the whole lot while they're really trying to track Kosha and Kosha's life. But this documentary, completely inadvertently and unexpectedly, has brought a whole lot of new insights to pangolin behaviors, which has been a bit of a scientific breakthrough, and understanding their habits. And Kosha was rescued, released back into the wild, and she's successfully mated, and it's given everyone incredible joy of understanding the pangolin behavior, and creating an awareness to this little animal that you know, is so highly trafficked, and it's been one of the longest tracked pangolin programs ever. So we're incredibly proud to have this pangolin documentary, which has actually only been shown once in Austria. So I would almost call it a little global premiere, if I may.
0: Yes, yeah, most definitely. Definitely an Australian premiere. And that is the film Pangolin Journey to Freedom. And we're now talking about the films in the South African Film Festival that are available online. And to another remarkable rescue animal, this time it's the world's first painting pig in the documentary Pig Picasso, Million Dollar Pig, ?
1: Again, this is a lovely little animal story. You know, again, it's a little bit entertainment. And we love the idea that this is an animal saved from the slaughterhouse. And, I mean, as we all know, pigs are actually highly intelligent. And the fact, and it's a really quirky look at the relationship that the owner has with this pig, she teaches him to paint, and he lands up creating these very abstract paintings. And the thing is that his paintings, do you know what the most expensive one sold for, Melinda?
0: No, tell us, Karen.
1: I couldn't believe it myself, $1 million.
0: Million-dollar pig is correct.
1: Exactly. So invest yourself in a little live pig and teach it to paint. But all of Picasso's paintings were actually used to raise money for to fund an animal sanctuary. Oh. So it is really about, it's a quirky little story about the intelligence of this pig and the beautiful relationship that the owner has with the pig.
0: Oh, that sounds delightful.
1: And you've given a second chance of life and to be an artist. Don't we all want that?
0: Yes, definitely. That is a happy ending. And that is the film Picasso, Million Dollar Pig. And we can see the South Africa from our armchairs in Australia in a road movie across South Africa. Can you introduce us to the film Runs in the Family?
1: Runs in the Family is a beautiful story in that, again, it is, I think, also very topical. And that's one thing about our festival, Melinda, that we're incredibly proud of, is that it might be South African films. And yes, South Africa has a very interesting Rainbow Nation diversity, but our history, our culture, there are a lot of parallels. And like anything, there are so many topical themes that are running at the moment. And this is a beautiful, believe it or not, Melinda, it's a real life father and son doing a road trip, and it's about transgender, and the son is a trans drag performer, and it's the bonding with him and his dad, and there's a lot of obviously family issues, acceptance, relationship being tested, and identity, and the father and son land up doing a comedy duo drag show and across the beautiful backdrop of South Africa's kind of outback of the Karoo. So it is a beautiful story, and that is a real-life father and son filmmaking team duo in this beautiful, witty kind of comedy. And, the two dads. Well, in fact, there's also a heartfelt story underneath, because there is a story about the mother who's also dealing with rehabilitation in a rehab clinic. So there are very heartfelt emotions. So it's a mix of a little bit of humor, and it's got the very modern kind of theme of identity and transgender, et cetera. So a beautiful representative story that creates an insight into other ways of thinking.
0: Oh, wonderful. And, of course, we've been talking about the feature films in the South African Film Festival. We mentioned one short film that is screening, Squash Box, but you have other short films, don't you, online available?
1: Absolutely. Melinda, the program with the opening night has our two films, and with the closing night with the Don't Let's Go to the Dogs Tonight. Don't Let's Go to the Dogs Tonight is only in cinema, so do ensure your listeners catch that one in cinema, because that one is a cinematic experience. And then the online program will have 32 films in it, so people can choose whether they want to watch documentaries, whether they want to watch shorts. There's a whole short program. I don't know about you, but sometimes I love watching shorts, where I just feel like watching a little story for 10 minutes, and I feel like I get a little fill of a movie. And we've got shorts that are just stories, fiction, and then we've got some documentary shorts. We've got documentary features, like long documentaries on various topics from conservation to animals, and then we've got our feature films that are fiction. So really, the online festival is great. You know, people buy a pass, and it's for the family at home. You can watch whatever you like, whether you feel like a short one night, a comedy, a drama, a documentary. There is something for everybody, and the passes are valid for a month to see 32 films whenever at your own pace. Indulge.
0: Fantastic. So, Karen, how do we get tickets to the South African Film Festival?
1: The South African Film Festival tickets can be bought on our website. It's WWSAF, which stands for South African Film Festival. So SAFF.org.au. And there is a bold, bright yellow button that says online pass, buy an online pass. So, and it's a beautiful collection of, and if I may also mention, Melinda, which we're very proud of this year, is that besides the festival obviously offering films by acclaimed and celebrated filmmakers for its shorts, features or documentaries, we're also very proud to support up-and-coming and emerging filmmakers. So this year, we've got a new genre of emerging filmmakers, so that might be their first film, and particularly South African filmmakers or Australian filmmakers who have South African heritage or family or connection, who have that generational ancestry with South Africa, they can also submit films for next year. So we really are trying to bridge the African diaspora, the South African diaspora, with South Africa, between Australia, because there are so many parallels in our culture, in our lifestyles, our histories, and that's why our films do resonate so beautifully with everybody.
0: Oh, it sounds like a wonderful festival, Karen. Thank you so much for joining us this morning on Onscreen.
1: Oh, it's been my absolute pleasure, and thank you for taking such an interest in our festival. And again, we're incredibly proud. Being non-for-profit, it's all for a great cause, and it's to give, you know, beautiful entertainment, and as well as, you know, as I often say, the features to help you sort of learn, laugh and cry and do all of that.
0: Oh, that is great. We've been speaking with Karen Claren, Associate Festival Director of the South African Film Festival, screening from tomorrow, Sunday the 21st of June, till Sunday the 26th of July at the Classic Cinemas in Elsternwick, and also online. And let's now hear Under African Skies.
1: Oh,
0: a lovely...
1: Beautiful.
0: Yeah, beautiful. Yes. Thank you so much, Karen.
1: Thank you.

Paul Simon there with African Skies. And, of course, he had all South African musicians with him when he went in, I think, 1984 to South Africa. And, of course, there were boycotts on at the time, but the South African musicians wanted him to come there. So it's a and we've been hearing about the South African Film Festival. And Karen Claren, who we just interviewed, said if you would like to have – oh, I'll just get that bit later. What I want to do, first of all, is say thank you to everybody who donated to Radiothon. And we want to give major thanks to Melbourne International Film Festival, which is screening from August the Thursday, the 6th to Sunday, the 23rd of August. A mighty thank you to IMAX Melbourne, the biggest screen in the Southern Hemisphere. Our thanks go to Cinema Nova in Carlton with 16 screens, and to FOMO, Food and Movies in East Brunswick, and plaudits to Palace Cinemas, Balwyn, Brighton Bay, Como, Westgarth, Kino, Astor, The Pentridge in Coburg, and Penny Lane in Moonee Ponds. And thank you to Thornbury Picture House, and bouquets to Brunswick Picture House. And to DocPlay, thank you for your delightful donation of annual subscriptions to the biggest online home of documentaries. And so also thanks to people who rang in last week, to Sam, Georgie, Philip, Elizabeth, Christian, Alison, Shanti, Mark, Gina, John, Josie, Pauline, Anne, Andrew, George, Janet, Richard and Mickey. Thank you all so very much to all of you. Yes, that's a big applause. I hope you can hear that. And we also want to say that if you would like to donate today, we still have some prizes left because we had over 100 prizes left last week. The phones were running hot. So if you would like, we still have for a double pass to FOMO, that's in East Brunswick, and that's $25 a double pass, which is normally twice that to FOMO. We also have a double pass to Thornbury Picture House or oh, no, we don't have any of those left. We have a double pass left to the Lido Cinemas in Hawthorne, and they have 8 screens available, and that's $25 for that double pass. We also have a DocPlay subscription left, so you could see so many hundreds and hundreds of documentaries there. And that's all we have left. We've just got those few tickets. So if you ring 94198377, 94198377, to donate for those prizes. That would be wonderful, wonderful. We got the most money we've ever had last week for our Radiothon. Thank you so much. And also, Karen Claren from the South African Film Festival has generously offered if you're a 3CR subscriber and you would like a online to a film that that she's mentioned or any of the films online at the South African Film Festival, you can get a free online film. So ring 94198377, 94198377 if you would like a free online ticket to one of the films in the South African Film Festival, or if you would like to donate to one of those wonderful, fabulous prizes that we have left, not many, for our Radiothon. Ring 94198377. And now, let's just hear some more of from Graceland album, and we're going to hear another track coming up soon. I'm just going to put it on now for you. And we're going to, yes, here we go.

0: Yes, and that was from Graceland, Paul Simon's work there, working with South African musicians and singers. And thank you for those people who've rung up for donations. That is wonderful. We are just trying to get Brian McFarlane, he's going to be our next guest, to do two film reviews, and we'll be hearing about Disclosure Day and The Sheep Detectives. But in the meantime...
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2: A 3CR supporter.

0: Yes, and apropos of that message, I'd just like to let you know that the Melbourne Queer Films Festival is bringing you the latest in Australian LGBTQIA plus filmmaking and with as part of Pride Month. And they have a short package that is being screened tonight. It's going to be at the Victorian Pride Centre in Fitzroy Street, St Kilda, and that's going to be starting at 6 o'clock. And they've got award-winning short films that they're going to be screening, and feature films too. And so that's happening tonight at the Victorian Pride Centre. And you're listening to On Screen. And our guest film reviewer today is Dr. Brian McFarlane, and he's here to review two films. Welcome to On Screen again, Brian.
1: Thanks, Melina. Well, the first film I'm going to talk about is The Sheep Detective. And I must say, this was not the sort of film I would usually expect to enjoy, but it proved to be, for me anyway, an absolute charmer. Thinking about the title, before I knew anything about the film, I supposed it must be about forces of law looking into crimes involving sheep. Instead, it soon becomes clear that it's really the other way around. Director Kyle Balder, its screenwriter Craig Martin, and the author of the novel Three Bags Full, on which it is based, Leonie Swan, were all unknown names to me, but now I'd say there's a lot to be said for all three of them. The film opens with the shepherd, George Hardy, played by Hugh Jackson in very good form, reading a detective story to his flock of sheep in a vast and lonely vista as dusk is drawing over the landscape.

0: apparently part of the daily routine. As they roam about their lush green landscape, the sheep talk about it and about George, and he clearly believes that his sheep are nothing if not intelligent. One of the major triumphs of the film is the way, and heaven knows how, all the sheep are endowed with names and characters and are still looking like actual sheep. I have no idea how that could come about. Just as unusually attractive to their shepherd, these sheep are. There's created an amazing sense of the sheep having lives and minds that help them to live these lives. Another beauty of the film is its visual depiction of the neighbouring town, Denbrook, which is depicted as the centre of a cultural festival in George Steele's superb cinematography, and of the surrounding green fields and hills, all of which were shot in England, much of it in Surrey, some in Sussex, and some of it shot in Shepperton Studios. The major plot turner, though, and that phrase sounds a bit conventional for this film, occurs when George is dead. And this is followed by the sheep's reactions to this, especially that of Lily, so cleverly voiced by Julia Louis-Dreyfus. Well, others appear on the scene, apart from the sheep, which is, the scene is near to the large mobile home in which George has lived. And these people include police officer Tim Derry, played by Nicholas Braun. Louis puts forward the idea of murder and claims with assurance, "We will solve the crime," and she means the sheep, and the sheep then start to look for clues. By now we understand what the film's title is meant to convey. George may have believed the sheep didn't understand the detective stories he read to them, but now that he is dead, it's clear that they did, as investigations are set in place. They are sure that George's death is a murder and that the sheep are just the ones to solve it. Well, there are, of course, others involved in the ensuing investigation, apart from the none-too-bright Officer Derry and others who arrive in the town to follow it, with varying degrees of competence and appropriate curiosity. One of the arrivals is the fashionably dressed solicitor, Lydia Harbottle, who becomes a professionally impressive figure as played by Emma Thompson, who orders a journalist out when she, Lydia, is reading George's will out loud. Well, Emma Thompson is at her no-nonsense best here and really commands the rest of the film, except, of course, what the sheep are up to as they probe the mystery. I know this must all be sounding absurd or something, but it is entirely engaging. The sheep discuss such matters as how one of the arrivals, Rebecca, played by Molly Gordon, may have been involved in George's murder when it turns out that she is his biological daughter. There will be another unexpected arrival that I can't discuss without being guilty of a serious spoiler. But all the ongoing discussion holds attention and provides engaging humour. For instance, and one of the other ovine protagonists, Sebastian, voiced with real authority by Bryan Cranston, who's been mostly seen standing alone on a rocky outcrop, talks to Lily about how George had found him. He and Lily exchange views just as any two intelligent sheep would do. They, and indeed many of the other sheep, emerge distinctively, including two quarrelsome rams, Ronnie and Reggie, both voiced by Brett Goldstein. And all this is done all through voice and odd physical touches. Plot-wise, the other key arrival, whom I can't discuss, and who seems to be a journalist, may lead us to wonder how, in the way of detective mysteries, this will affect proceedings. But don't let such details lead you to think you're in for an Agatha Christie-type complexity. There are very engaging moments of humour, such as those involving the local butcher's disdain for vegetarianism, Well, he sees it as a threat to his retail trade, doesn't he? I'd rate the whole film as fun, intelligent, and highly original. It also has the advantages of a witty screenplay and some rewarding performances from both actual people and the brilliantly created sheep. Well, the other film for today's review, Disclosure Day, could scarcely be more different from The Sheep Detectives. In genre, complexity, and my personal reaction, that is, director and author of the story, on which the screenplay is based, Steven Spielberg is by now at 80, and for the last 50 years, a legendary figure of Hollywood cinema. With such titles as Schindler's List and Saving Private Ryan, it's not hard to see why this should be. More often than not, his filmography was characterized by spectacular action-packed narrative, but with a firm sense of intelligence behind it. Well, in regard to Disclosure Day, I confess to not being a fan of science fiction films or of wildly complicated plotting, but felt that, in relation to a Spielberg movie, there are other awards to be had. One thing, the cast is topped impressively by Josh O'Connor, Emily Blunt, and Colin Firth, and others who do create a sense of character and what motivates them and how they deal with the challenges of their roles. While I can't pretend that I was utterly absorbed by Disclosure Day, and at 2.5 hours in its complicated narrative, there is, though, enough interest in the characters and ideas that come and go. I can't promise a detailed synopsis, but as far as I can, this still leaves a lot of supporting imagery to come to terms with. The film begins with some wild action in a boxing ring, which is being watched by Dr. Daniel Keller, a major protagonist in the film, a cybersecurity expert, played by Josh O'Connor, in a role that is a long way from his playing of then Prince Charles in the TV classic The Crown. Janusz Kaminski's cinematography initiates us from the start into the film's spectacular visual qualities, as it was shot entirely in New York State and New Jersey. The period of its setting, and they're worried that this may prove to be a time leading up to World War III, in which Daniel Keller sheds some light on some extraterrestrial technology which he has stolen from a government corporation, Wardex, the CEO of which is Noah Scanlon, played by Colin Firth, now well into his role as a middle-aged character actor. Scanlon finds evidence of the theft and brands Daniel as a spy and puts this in the hands of federal authorities. This leads Daniel to go into hiding into a convent with his girlfriend Jane, played by Eve Hewson, a former nun to whom Daniel has revealed the stolen files. Well, up to this point, Disclosure Day may seem to have established a fairly straightforward narrative with some clear cause and effect events, but don't feel too assured about this. Another key protagonist, the television meteorologist Margaret Fairchild, played by Emily Blunt, at a remove from her role in The Devil Wears Prada 2, Margaret Fairchild, has a means of contact with extraterrestrial language, which she's never formally learned. But during a weather broadcast, she begins speaking in an unknown language, which is identified as being extraterrestrial. And Scanlon's gang go after her too. When released from hospital, she goes off into hiding with Dan, and their escape leads to one of the film's most extraordinary episodes, when she and Dan crash into a train with which they become entangled, and I mean literally entangled. In more usual reviews, I'd be worried about this being guilty of a spoiler, but this film is so crammed with such moments that it would be hard to proceed and at the same time ignore them all. However, Margaret's bizarre linguistic skills lead to an ending I wouldn't reveal, even if I was sure about how it came to pass. Disclosure Day never stops being spectacular in production design and cinematography. From time to time, it gives us a break from this to become a source of what the people involved are like, but this is not its prime interest. Spielberg is undoubtedly a major figure in the last 50 years of Hollywood history. Although I confess to moments of being bewildered by the intricacy of narrative in David Keop's screenplay based on Spielberg's story, there is still a good deal to admire about the film. So many of Spielberg's films, including the two mentioned earlier, as well as others such as Bridge of Spies, Lincoln, and War Horse, all have spectacular appeal and tend to run towards 2.5 hours long, but they also manage to evoke more interest in characters involved than Disclosure Day does, well played though they are. I don't want to sound grudging about the film, because I feel sure there are many people who will find it more engrossing overall than I did. Thanks, Belinda.
1: Oh, and thank you, Brian. And before we let you go, in the 1 or 2 minutes we have left, can you tell us a little bit about your latest book titled Outback, Westerns in Australian Cinema?
0: Oh, thank you. Well, I gather it's going to be released in paperback. They said in June this year. It was, oddly enough, it was published by a British firm called Intellect, which is a rather good publisher, and I enjoyed working with them, but my gosh, the distribution hasn't been as quick as I'd like. The hardback came out about over a year ago and sold at an immense price, but mainly to universities because they see it as an academic text, which is not, of course, what I've had in mind. I don't mind if academics read my book, especially if they bought it first. But what I really want to do was, when an English friend of mine said, I didn't know there were Westerns in Australia, Australian film, and I thought, yes, there are. And I checked through, and I managed over 2 years to see 75 of them. I've tracked them down. And what interested me most was not, is this an accurate account of the Gold Rush or of the Eureka Stockade or whatever. What interested me more, I mean, that's part of it, but what most interested me was the way the books reflected the changing attitudes of Australian history in the period of the film's production. I'm sorry, what I mean is the early films of the last century, for instance, they would show Aboriginal characters. They'd just be, you know, someone that'd be described as a darkie, and they'd just be hangers-on, hardly have anything to do. Gradually, that changed into the 50s when you had a film like Jeddah, who had the main role. Or the very last film I watched was The Drover's Wife with Leah Purcell. Based on Henry Lawson's short story, that she'd made a play of it, and then she directed the film, and then she played the leading role in it. So it was the shift over those years in production time reflected the changes in Australia's history in important matters. Another one was the role of women in the early films. You know, women were just as likely to be seen in the kitchen making some scones or something like that.
1: Brian, it just sounds fantastic. But we'll have to go because we've got a next show coming up. We'll talk about it again, okay? Thank you so much. Thank you.
0: Bye now.
1: Thanks, bye. Brian McFarlane, and his book is Outback, Westerns and Australian cinema. And we have the Children's International Film Festival and we have the Spanish Film Festival going on. Please enjoy the shortest day of the year tomorrow. Goodbye from on screen.

0: Good afternoon, listeners, and welcome to the Dogs Program. We are the Dogs, the Australian Council for the Defence of Government Schools. We are here every Saturday to defend and promote public education. That is education that is public in purpose and outcome. Above all, it is public in access, open to all children, teachers, and employees. It is publicly owned and controlled, and it's the only education system that can be publicly accountable. Therefore, we believe it is the only education system that should be publicly funded. We're all too aware that the neoliberal argument for choice has created a parasitic private sector leeching resources from what once was a gold standard public education system, which leads us into this week's Dogs press release. And a reminder that all of our press releases and the articles they contain are available at the Dogs website at www.adogs.info. www.adogs.info. Dogs press release number 1071. Do we strengthen public education or dismantle its core principles? Public education, like democracy, is at a crossroads throughout the Western world. In Australia, the Labor government's quest for a fairer education system in 1973 had the Labor Party courting the Catholic vote, initiating a needs policy. This quickly became a greeds policy, with the private sector fleecing both taxpayers and parents in the name of religious freedom. And what is the result 50 years later? One of the most segregated school systems in the OECD, with only 62%, down from 78% in 1977, attending public schools. A system which is failing in its purpose of achieving academic results, falling behind in the OECD comparison stakes. A system which is costing the taxpayer to duplicate school facilities on the basis of class, creed, colour, and any other criteria invented by latter-day culture warriors. An underfunded public system and an overfed religious private sector. Some very genuine public school supporters still believe that the way forward is to compromise with supporters of parental choice. Clerical control of property, curriculum and taxpayer funds, entanglement of religion with the state, and discrimination against children, parents, teachers, and school employees on the basis of class, creed, and, in these latter days, sexual status. Those hoping for some compromise with those who have never compromised are now promoting a system of full public funding for private schools on the provision that they do not discriminate in their enrolment policies. Trevor Cobalt from Save Our Schools, while still hoping against hope for a needs policy along the lines of the 2011 Gonski report, has realised that the central question is not whether Australia needs a fairer education system. It unquestionably does. The real question is whether we strengthen public education or dismantle its core principles. Dogs recognised the importance of his return to the basics of a definition of the essentials of public education, and its definition is in his latest report, a summary of which is reproduced now. We await the realisation that public education cannot survive and flourish unless and until it is the only system which is publicly funded. The private religious system is and has proved itself to be parasitic upon the public system. If the parasite is favoured with nourishment, the host declines and dies. But here is where Trevor Cobalt from Save Our Schools is at. I'll pass you over to Andy to read Trevor Cobalt's report.
1: Don't destroy public education in the name of reform. Trevor Cobalt, June the 10th. The following is a summary of a research paper by Save Our Schools. The full paper can be downloaded at their website. Australia's education debate is at a dangerous turning point. In the pursuit of greater equity, some commentators propose that private schools receive full taxpayer funding, provided they do not charge fees and relax some enrolment restrictions. Save Our Schools completely rejects this proposal as a chimera that also jettisons the foundation principles of public education. The central question is not whether Australia needs a fairer education system. It unquestionably does. The real question is whether we strengthen public education or dismantle its core principles. Save Our Schools rejects full taxpayer funding of private schools for two reasons. One, it abrogates key principles of public education, and two, religious and private school organisations are very unlikely to give up their resource advantage over public schools and their special funding privileges. Australia's public schools were founded on three enduring principles. They are secular, non-discriminatory, and free. These principles matter because public education is not simply another provider in a marketplace. Public schools are civic institutions designed to educate all children, regardless of income, religion, ethnicity, ability, sexuality, or family background. The proposal to fully fund private religious schools fundamentally blurs that distinction. Even if private schools do not charge fees, they would still retain what advocates call their special ethos. In practice, this means continuing religious instruction and observance, continuing faith-based student enrolment and staff recruitment, and preserving exemptions from anti-discrimination laws. These schools would remain non-secular and discriminatory within the public system. Secular and non-discriminatory public education plays a critical role in ensuring children from diverse backgrounds learn together. This is particularly important in an increasingly multicultural Australia. It is a fact that government funding of private schools currently supports discrimination in employment and enrolments, as well as religious curriculum and values. However, this is not a reason to continue or extend government funding of such practices. It is a reason to look for an alternative method to fund private schools. Australia has one of the most socially segregated education systems in the developed world. Advantaged families increasingly cluster in overfunded private schools, while disadvantaged students are concentrated in underfunded public schools. But absorbing private religious systems into a full taxpayer-funded quasi-public model, while allowing them to retain private privileges, is not the way to reduce social segregation. Attracting more disadvantaged students to private schools by making them free, as a way to encourage a more balanced social profile in private schools, is a bizarre way to reduce social segregation. The better solution is to properly fund the schools that already educate the overwhelming majority of disadvantaged children, public schools. Full funding of public schools will help to retain more advantaged students in public schools. It also has the advantage of maintaining the integrity of the principles of public education. For years, governments have claimed to support needs-based funding under the Gonski framework, yet public schools remain billions of dollars short of their schooling resource standard, the SRS, while private schools are funded above their SRS and enjoy other substantial funding advantages. The consequences are obvious in classrooms across the country: teacher shortages, inadequate specialist support, deteriorating infrastructure, and widening achievement gaps between rich and poor students. Money alone will not solve every educational challenge, but sustained huge underfunding guarantees failure for disadvantaged students. Supporters of full taxpayer funding for private schools argue that removing fees would reduce inequality and improve access. But this argument ignores a crucial reality. Many private systems are highly unlikely to surrender the financial and structural privileges they currently enjoy. Catholic and independent school systems currently benefit from a significant resource advantage over public schools across Australia and in nearly every state and territory, courtesy of generous government funding. In 2024, total income per student in Catholic schools was $1,699 more than in public schools and $8,274 more in the case of independent schools. These are large advantages to surrender. If private schools agree not to charge fees in order to be fully funded by the taxpayer, they would be funded on the same needs-based model as public schools. As a result, they could even end up with less income per student than public schools for as long as they fail to attract the same proportion of disadvantaged students as in public schools. This would occur because the higher funding loadings would apply to a smaller proportion of disadvantaged students than in public schools. Currently, students from low socio-educationally advantaged families comprise a much larger proportion of public school enrolments than in private schools. In 2023, 31% of students in public schools were in the lowest SEA quartile, compared with 16% in Catholic schools and 11% in independent schools. It would take years, even decades, of not charging fees for the demographic profile of private schools to become similar to that of public schools, and during this time, they would receive less government funding per student, and therefore less income per student, than public schools. It would be a huge gamble by Catholic and other private schools that they would ever gain so many higher funded disadvantaged students as to have the same proportion of disadvantaged students as public schools. Another privilege for several private school systems is that they receive block funding by government that allows diverted funding intended for less advantaged schools towards wealthier schools in order to maintain market share with limited transparency as documented by official audits and reviews. They also receive additional special purpose funding not available to public schools, such as the $1 billion slush fund called the Choice and Affordability Fund. Why would these systems voluntarily abandon funding arrangements that have served them so well? There is also a deeper issue at stake. What exactly makes a school public? Public schools are not merely schools funded by taxpayers. They are publicly owned, publicly governed, and publicly accountable institutions operating under universal social obligations. Under proposals for fully funded private religious schools, institutions would remain privately owned and privately operated while continuing to exercise selective rights over curriculum, staffing, and culture. In this case, public schools would then become public in name only because part of the system would not operate in accordance with the principles of public education. The way to reduce inequity is to strengthen the public system that serves everyone. That means implementing a genuine needs-based Gonski Plus funding model with substantially higher support for disadvantaged students and schools. It means ending the accounting tricks that defraud public schools, ending the special deals that advantage private schools, and limiting their taxpayer funding of private schools to filling any gap between private income and the community resource standard. Such a model should be supported by a system of regular review of progress in reducing the gap in school outcomes between advantaged and disadvantaged students. The current Closing the Gap report between Indigenous and non-Indigenous people provides a model to follow in keeping the pressure on governments to increase equity in school outcomes. There is understandable frustration among public education families, organisations and advocates. Progress on fully funding public schools and increasing equity has been too slow. But abandoning the principles of public education is not reform, it is surrender. Australia should not destroy public education in order to save it. It is important to keep perspective and not be overcome by despair at the slow progress. Much has been achieved. 15 years ago, choice was the dominant paradigm in school funding. That has changed dramatically. Equity in education and needs-based funding are now dominant themes. The basic Gonski model is not in question. The coalition and private school organisations dare not openly challenge it. The real challenge is the fight for truly, fully funded public schools to properly support the learning of disadvantaged students and rebuild confidence in the one education system designed to serve every Australian child. That is the reform agenda Australia actually needs. The author thanks SOS colleagues Professor Ian Morgan and Grant Battersby for their helpful comments and suggestions on drafts of this paper. Back to you.
0: Thanks for that, Andy. Now let's have a little bit of a break. We'll be back with more dogs after this.
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0: Welcome back to the Dogs program. This is the Defence of Government Schools program here on 3CR. Now I'm going to pass you over to Maddie, who has an interesting article about the advantages that the human brain has over AI. Over to you, Maddie.
4: This article says, study reveals the brain advantages that AI still can't match. AI can write essays, generate images, and sift through mountains of information in seconds. But despite its remarkable capabilities, researchers say one of the most powerful ingredients of human intelligence remains frustratingly difficult to replicate: our ability to adapt, learn from experience, and make sense of an ever-changing world. The challenge was the focus of a recent international webinar led by CQ University's Head of Educational Neuroscience, Professor Ken Purnell. Speaking to academics and business leaders from around the world, including Silicon Valley, Purnell explored how insights from neuroscience are helping shape the next generation of AI, while highlighting the uniquely human qualities that machines have yet to master. People often think intelligence is about how much information can be stored or processed, but neuroscience tells us something different, Professor Purnell said in a media release published by CQ University this week. The real power of the human brain lies in its ability to adapt, learn from experience, and continually reshape itself in response to the world around it. Professor Purnell explained that the human brain contains around 86 billion neurons, each forming thousands of connections with others. More important than the number of neurons, however, is the constantly evolving network of connections between them. Unlike a filing cabinet that stores information in fixed locations, the brain builds interconnected networks of meaning that are continually shaped and reshaped by experience, he said. This neuroplasticity allows us to learn, adapt, and respond to changing circumstances throughout our lives. The webinar explored the growing links between neuroscience and artificial intelligence, highlighting how many modern AI systems already draw inspiration from the brain. Concepts such as artificial neural networks, predictive processing, and attention mechanisms all have roots in our understanding of how the brain processes information and makes sense of the world. Professor Purnell said both brains and AI systems rely on prediction, using past information to anticipate what is likely to happen next. However, important differences remain. The human brain doesn't simply process information, it experiences the world, he said. Our thinking is shaped by emotion, context, relationships, and lived experience. AI can identify patterns, but it doesn't possess the rich personal experiences that influence human decision-making and learning. Professor Purnell said neuroscience also reveals that human memory is a reconstructive rather than a reproductive process. We don't replay memories like a video recording. We rebuild them each time, influenced by meaning, context, and emotion. That flexibility is a fundamental part of human intelligence. As researchers continue to develop new forms of AI, including neuromorphic computing and advanced learning systems inspired by the brain, Professor Purnell believes neuroscience will play an increasingly important role in shaping future technologies.
0: Thanks for that, Maddie. And now I'm going to pass you over to Andy, who has another interesting article about why more tech isn't the answer. Over to you, Andy.
1: Why more tech won't improve digital literacy outcomes. This is from The Educator, written by Brett Hennebury, published on the 10th of June. In May, new data revealed Australian students' ICT literacy has dropped to its lowest point since testing began in 2005, despite young people being more digitally immersed than any generation before them. The data from the Australian Curriculum Assessment and Reporting Authority, ACARA, found that just half, 50% of Year 6 students attained the proficient standard, a decline from 55% in 2022, and is also lower than the national percentages observed in 2011. For Year 10 students, a mere 37% attained the proficient standard, which is the lowest percentage observed since the assessment's inception. Federal Education Minister Jason Clare has tasked the Australian Education Research Organisation, AERO, with investigating the results. In an interview with The Educator, AERO CEO Dr. Jenny Donovan said the last two decades have shown that access to technology does not translate into capability. Students can become familiar with digital tools very quickly, but without deliberate instruction, that familiarity doesn't develop into the skills needed to evaluate information, think critically, or solve problems, Dr. Donovan told The Educator. While encouraging more purposeful use of technology is important, the underlying issue is how these skills are taught. Dr. Donovan pointed out that learning doesn't occur through exposure alone. It requires explicit structured teaching that builds knowledge step by step with practice and feedback. For example, showing a student how to search online is different from teaching them how to assess the credibility of what they find, she explained. Those higher order capabilities need to be taught deliberately if students are to move beyond passive use, and they also rely upon students having access to a knowledge-rich curriculum that equips them with the information on which to base their thinking or reasoning. Dr. Donovan said the challenge now for schools is not just shifting students from passive to active digital use, but ensuring that this shift is grounded in what educators know about how young people learn. Without that, new technologies, including AI, risk reinforcing superficial engagement rather than enhancing knowledge, skills and learning. Aero welcomes the opportunity to conduct further research into what is driving these results and attempt to answer some of the questions about what tools work, for which students and under what conditions. When asked what might Aero's investigation process look like in terms of the scale and scope of the research it will be undertaking, Dr. Donovan said the work will draw on existing evidence while exploring where AI can deliver meaningful impact. This project will build upon some of Aero's previous work, such as our Strengthening the Evidence on How Gen AI Can Improve Teaching and Learning discussion paper released in 2024, she said. The potential is real, but so are the gaps in what we know. Any tool that genuinely improves outcomes must build on what we already understand about effective teaching, fit practically into how schools work, and reach the students who need it most.
0: Thanks for that, Andy. And now I've got an interesting article for you from The Guardian. This article is by Krishani Danji, titled, One in Four Humanities Students in Australia to Take More Than 25 Years to Pay Off Student Loans, Treasury Finds. The Job Ready Graduates Program, or JRG, will also leave almost two-thirds of humanities and creative arts students with debts exceeding $50,000. One in four humanities students will take more than 25 years to fully repay their student loans because of Morrison government changes to university fees, newly public treasury modelling reveals. The Job Ready Graduates Program, introduced in 2021 under the former Prime Minister Scott Morrison, will also leave almost two-thirds of humanities and creative arts students saddled with debts exceeding $50,000. Treasury also found median payment times for creative arts graduates increasing from 14 to 17 years because of the scheme, which critics point out has been in place longer under Labor than under the last coalition government. The scheme was introduced to incentivize students to take degrees such as science, nursing, education, and IT, and disincentivize humanities, law, and creative arts degrees by significantly increasing fees. The university sector has said the scheme has not changed students' choices. The modelling, released to Guardian Australia under Freedom of Information rules, was prepared in May 2025. It shows that the number of graduates leaving university with debts under $20,000 has doubled, and the number of students with debts over $50,000 has increased by 70%, and humanities students are set to pay off their debts into their 40s. The Independent Senator David Pocock said the findings were deeply concerning and called on the government to urgently reform the scheme. The unfair burden of higher student debt in lower income professions will massively impact graduates' lives, making it even harder to buy a home, start a family, or travel, he said. If the Albanese government is serious about doing more on intergenerational equity, then reforming the JRG has to be an urgent priority. JRG has now been in place for longer under the Albanese government than the Morrison government. More students are also likely to never repay their debt to the government, according to the data. It states that students in lower earning fields have worse repayment prospects, meaning the government receives less revenue despite the increased debt that students have accrued. It estimates that between a JRG and pre-JRG scenario, total university debt increases by $800 million, but the government can only expect half of that to be repaid. The Education Minister, Jason Clare, has repeatedly said the scheme has been an abject failure in its intention to discourage people from studying arts degrees, and that the government is taking reform of the university sector one step at a time. In February, the government passed legislation to establish the Australian Tertiary Education Commission, ATEC, which would be the body making recommendations to Clare on reforming the scheme. But under Labor's legislation, the body will not be required to consider student contributions and makes no explicit mention of JRG. The government has also rejected a Greens amendment that would have given ATEC a remit to reform the scheme. Western Sydney University Vice Chancellor George Williams said the modelling shows the issue is a point of concern for the government and lays bare the deep unfairness of student fees. This clearly indicates a need for policy reform, Williams said. It identifies deep systemic problems within the student fee structure, particularly the fact that we now have people carrying debt for such a large part of their lifetimes, and they are people who often earn the lowest graduate salaries. I've seen a lot of anecdotal evidence about how long it takes and what it means to carry debt for potentially a lifetime, but this is now clear based on their modelling. Williams said he was concerned that $50,000 arts degrees could now remain in place until 2028 or beyond. We haven't got any indication from the government yet for reform, and clearly what we would like is a timetable and clarity about how long this will take to fix. Indeed. And now it's time to go overseas with Jeff. What have you got for us today, Jeff?
5: Good afternoon, listeners. The first story is going to come from Scotland. This is from Educational International, which is an international union of teachers. It doesn't give an author. It's an institution, and it just publishes under its own name. This is dated from the 15th of June, 26, and it is titled, Scotland Education Union Leaders Stress the Power and Vital Importance of Global Solidarity. And it begins, the transformative power and critical role of global union solidarity featured prominently at the 180th Annual General Meeting of the Educational Institute of Scotland, EIS, which took place on 4th to 6th of June in Dundee. Founded in 1847, the EIS is the largest teaching and education union in Scotland and one of the oldest unions in the world. It brings together 65,000 members and represents the overwhelming majority of teachers and lecturers across the nation. In his final address to the annual general meeting, outgoing President Adam Sutcliffe highlighted the union's engagement in solidarity actions around the world, noting that trade union solidarity does not begin and end at the school gates. It extends to our brothers and sisters throughout Scotland, to those across the UK and also on the island of Ireland, but more importantly, it is truly international. It is global. Standing with teachers and students in Palestine is a subheading. Sutcliffe was part of the EI Solidarity Mission to Palestine, which was detained and interrogated for hours at the Israel-Jordan border before being barred from entering the country by Israeli officials in January. The high-level delegation consisted of union leaders from around the world who had supported a training program for Palestinian teachers. Their intent was to visit EI member organization, the General Union of Palestinian Teachers, to mark the International Day of Education, attend the graduation ceremony, and learn about the situation of colleagues in Gaza and the West Bank. Reflecting on the experience, Sutcliffe noted that the powerlessness and injustice felt in those moments were just a fraction of what Palestinians face every day. Whilst I don't want to minimise the issues we face in our day-to-day as trade unionists, we must also keep in mind our brothers, sisters and non-binary siblings across the world, whose day-to-day may indeed involve serious risk to life, Sutcliffe stressed. Addressing the annual general meeting, EI General Secretary David Edwards thanked Sutcliffe and the EIS for their continued solidarity and emphasised its value for teachers in Palestine. Ironically, their fear of teachers standing in solidarity with Palestinian teachers and students and attempts to intimidate, isolate or silence us only strengthened our collective determination to continue supporting our brothers and sisters and to amplify the voices of those who, despite a genocidal war and military occupation, continue to teach and to build hope for future generations, Edwards noted. Subheading, Peace is Union Business. Sutcliffe reaffirmed his organisation's commitment to the global union movement, its people and its values. We must extend our trade union solidarity and human solidarity to teachers, lecturers and all workers, not only in Palestine, Ukraine, Sudan, the Democratic Republic of Congo, Lebanon, Myanmar and Cuba, to name a few, but also to wherever there is conflict, unrest and authoritarianism. Drawing attention to the conflicts that do not make the headlines, Sutcliffe shared the heartbreaking story of Mr. Fon, a teacher from Cameroon who had supported Sutcliffe during the 2 years he spent teaching English in the West African country. Mr. Fon passed away a few years ago from complications related to starvation. The crisis in his country led to the closure of 80% of public schools and therefore the non-payment of salaries by the Cameroonian government. In the face of such injustice, it's imperative to remember that none of us can truly be free to live our lives in peace and comfort until we're all free to live our lives in peace and comfort, Sutcliffe concluded. Edwards echoed this call for solidarity. His speech provided a sharp analysis of the state of the world and the ways in which the EI is harnessing solidarity and building union power to defend the teaching profession, public education, people and planet. Edwards also reiterated Education International's fierce commitment to peace, democracy and human dignity. Peace must be union business because we know at the centre of every conflict we witness is also an assault on education. Schools are bombed, teachers displaced, children traumatised, entire communities fall apart. Global solidarity supports education communities in crisis contexts, and it's instrumental in the release of imprisoned unionists, and it keeps hope alive in the most challenging circumstances. Every time a teacher creates a safe classroom, every time a student learns to think critically instead of hate reflexively, every time a community invests in a school instead of a weapon, we expand the territory of peace on this planet, the EI General Secretary concluded. And that's the end of that article. I thought it was pertinent. And we're going to the next one, which is continuing this theme. This is from The Guardian. It's by Sarah Johnson, and it was also from Monday, the 15th of June, 26. And its title is Violent Attacks on Schools, Pupils and Staff Around the World Are Up by 40%, says a study. And it begins, cases reported in 83 countries with at least 10,600 students and staff killed, injured or abducted or arrested, GCPEA says. It says, attacks on education globally have surged by 40% with more than 8,556 recorded incidents and 10,600 students and staff killed, injured, abducted, arrested or otherwise harmed in 2024 and 25, according to new research. Attacks were reported in 83 countries, with the highest incidences recorded in Colombia, the Democratic Republic of Congo, Ethiopia, Haiti, Palestine and Ukraine. Ukraine experienced about 900 attacks on schools, while Palestine saw at least 2,400 attacks on students and staff, the report from the Global Coalition to Protect Education from Attack, GCPEA, said. Cases of military forces or armed groups occupying schools or universities nearly doubled, 91%, from the previous 2 years, with 1,912 recorded cases, according to the study published on Monday. Lisa Chung Bender, director of the GCPEA, said the report's findings sounded the alarm about the threat to education. They are a warning that the global norms that once protected children are collapsing, she said. A warning that the world is drifting towards a place where even the youngest are no longer off limits. And a warning that if we do not hold the line now, we may never get it back. The highest numbers of people who fell victim to attacks on education were in Myanmar, Nigeria, Yemen and Cameroon, where more than 1,700 students and staff in total were killed or injured. In Nigeria, more than 700 students and staff were reportedly kidnapped, while in Myanmar, at least 80 students and staff were killed and about 240 were injured. Professor Tiendra
6: Ferrali, Professor of Education, Conflict and Peace at University College in London, said it's heartbreaking to see numbers are rising. It's the same pattern every year. In my view, this is more systematic rather than episodic, and attacks are increasingly strategic. He added, behind these numbers are the children who no longer see schools as a place of safety. It's not just education that is lost, it's safety, futures and trust in educational institutions. In at least 11 countries, women and girls were targeted because of their gender, the report found. One example in Nigeria on the 17th of November 2025, gunmen attacked a girls' boarding school, killing the vice principal and abducting 25 female pupils. Students with disabilities who were already faced significant obstacles to accessing education were also affected. On the 11th of September 25 in Lebanon, sources said an Israeli military carried out a controlled detonation to destroy a school for children with special needs. The use of high explosives, including drone-borne munitions, featured frequently in the attacks on schools, resulting in extensive casualties, damage to infrastructure, and forcing many institutions to close. Kieran King from the charity War Child UK said attacks on education were a grave violation of international law, such as the Geneva Conventions. The reality is that since 2010, we have seen a 60% increase in children living in conflict, he said. Over the same period, we've seen grave violations against children, including attacks on education, increased by 373%. King added that the states acting without fear of sanction and aid cuts were worsening the situation. We see this weakening multilateral system and political impunity for war crimes more broadly, he said. The inevitable result is that a documented surge in disregard for international humanitarian law. The aid cuts that we've seen from the US, but also the UK and others, have led to significant amounts of funding for support force of humanitarian action being removed from the sector. GCPEA's Chung Bender insisted that the attacks were preventable. However, we need states to end military use of schools, strengthen legal protection and accountability for attacks on education, and invest in monitoring, reporting and early warning systems, she said. Figures come as the number of conflicts between states has reached the highest level since the Second World War. Uppsala University's conflict data program registered 65 conflicts during the 2025 to 13, which were classified as wars, which meant that they had caused at least 1,000 battle-related deaths in a calendar year. This is the highest number since 1992. Number of fatalities has also increased sharply during the year among combatants and civilians. In all, more than 244,000 people were killed in organised violence in 2025, which makes it the second most bloody year since the genocide in Rwanda in 1994. That's the article. It's finished. If people would like to Google Ukraine's underground schools, check out how the Ukraine is literally having to put its school children underground in order to protect them, for something like 900 schools have been so far bombed by the Russians with precision weapons, by the way. So they're literally targeting them to cause terror. With that terribly serious news, I'm going to pass this back to you all, and apart from those things to cogitate on, I wish you well for the weekend. Cheerio.
0: Thanks so much for that, Jeff. Now it's time for a quick break. We'll be back with more dogs after this.
7: Have you heard about the news that's come out of the NT?
8: What news? Fires, floods, chicken flu, what?
7: No, the payouts.
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7: Compensation for what you went through.
8: No.
7: Well, I reckon you should go for it. 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I'll back you. You know it.
8: Right, sis, you're the best.
7: Yes, I am.
9: 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If you know of a family member who was removed but passed away after the scheme was announced on the 5th of August 2001, you may be eligible to apply for redress for them. Call Link Up Victoria, VACA, on 037 002 3700 and leave a message for a callback, or contact the Territory Stolen Generations Redress Scheme on 1800 566 111.
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article here by Ralph Jackman that leads into our great state school. He writes, "A job that changed me. I was teaching in a juvenile detention centre when a repeat offender's poetry moved me to tears. On my first day, I was terrified, but I quickly came to realise these young people weren't irredeemably bad. Those who can't teach is the most unjust professional put-down. Unfortunately, it was true in my case. I'd lived a childhood dream for 25 years as a sports reporter and producer in Australia, London, and New York. When I moved back to Melbourne from the United States with my family in 2017, I started a media production company with an old friend. Had it been successful, I never would have entered a classroom again. But our company went belly up after 18 months. I was 51, with two young kids and a hefty mortgage. My wife suggested it might be time to revisit the idea of teaching. I'd thought about teaching for decades. When we lived in New York, I volunteered at a school called Harlem Village Academies. I helped high school students from disadvantaged backgrounds write their college entrance essays. On the back of this experience and my wife's advice, I went back to university for 2 years to retrain as a high school teacher. I anticipated a job teaching history in a mainstream Melbourne school. But my first interview was with the school in the maximum security Parkville Youth Justice Precinct. My interviewers spoke with passion about the school and its mission, and something clicked. I left wanting to be part of the team. On my first day, I was terrified. The first thing a young person said to me was, 'I'm gonna stab you. Yeah, dot, dot, dot.' Can't say that on radio. Fortunately, the threat came from a locked cell. The sizable knot in my stomach grew even larger when we were addressed by the precinct's general manager later that morning. Unfortunately, things have been very unsettled in the precinct. We've got a number of staff and young people recovering from serious facial fractures. Things didn't improve in my first class. I thought we'd start with poetry, I said to half a dozen 15-year-old boys. They responded with a chorus of dead haps and bugger that. Class over. One boy came to my afternoon class. Jimmy, not his real name, was 15. My supervisor had told me Jimmy struggled with basic literacy. She suggested he may enjoy being read to. When Jimmy arrived for class, he paced from one end of the room to the other, kicking the door and yelling out the window to passers-by. He eventually sat down, and I pulled up a chair opposite him. I offered to read to him, showing him a book called Horrid Henry, and told him I'd been reading it with my daughter. For the first time, Jimmy sat dead still and looked me in the eye. 'You read with your daughter?' he asked. 'Yes,' I said. I got halfway through the first sentence when Jimmy stopped me. 'You read with your daughter.' The concept seemed beyond his comprehension. 'How old's your daughter?' Jimmy asked. 8. Can she read? 'Yes, she can.' 'I really want to learn to read,' Jimmy said. Keep it together, I told myself. How could a 15-year-old be adept at stealing cars, yet not be able to read the words "Education State" on its number plate? This moment was day one confirmation that I'd made the right decision in switching to teaching. I worked with Jimmy on his reading in the weeks that followed. Then he suddenly left Parkville and I didn't see him again. During my second year at the school, we received an email from Jimmy's social worker. 'Jimmy's doing really well in the community,' it read. 'He's also continuing to make great progress with his reading.' When I started at Parkville, I expected upturned desks, thrown chairs, verbal abuse, and violent threats. There would be a bit of all of that, but they weren't the moments that made the biggest impression. The class with Jimmy was the first of many. There was the student who took his campaign for a precinct library all the way to the Victorian Education Minister, and the repeat offender whose poetry nearly moved me to tears. These young people, I quickly realised,

0: weren't irredeemably bad. They were like other teenagers, the main difference being that many of them had childhoods few of us could imagine. I had 2 incredible years at Parkville before resigning due to ill health. Back when I was interviewing my cricketing heroes or walking the fairways of the home of golf, St Andrews, alongside Tiger Woods, I had to pinch myself. But the satisfactions of teaching goes deeper. Making a late career change reignited my passion for work, and I wish I'd done it sooner. And that's an excerpt from Ralph Jackman's memoir, Detention, A Rookie Teacher, The Toughest Prison School in Australia. And now that leads us into this week's Great State School of the Week. Over to you, Andy.
1: And this week's Great State School of the Week is Parkville College. Parkville College is a specialist Victorian government school that provides education to students who are or have been detained in custody, a secure care setting, or transitioning from these settings. Working in collaboration with the Department of Justice and Community Safety and the Department of Families, Fairness and Housing, we deliver education across 4 diverse campuses throughout Victoria. Parkville College operates year-round and caters to some of the most vulnerable students in the state. Providing education to students with diverse learning goals and abilities, Parkville College individually tailors education to the student to give them the greatest successes. Students become enrolled if they are detained in a Youth Justice Centre or a Secure Care Service, SCS, within Victoria. While enrolment numbers fluctuate daily, the school can provide education to up to 300 students on any given day. Under the Department of Education and Training's Parent Payments Policy, Victorian government schools are required to provide transparent information to their school community on voluntary parent carer contributions. Parkville College does not request any payments or contributions, and all services are provided at no cost to parents carers. Parkville College prides itself on attracting staff that are unique in their adaptive and responsive ways of teaching. Our school are continually developing and tailoring their teaching to each individual student. The college is a registered government school teaching all levels of education from early primary years through to secondary and beyond. We specialise in VCE, VCAL and VET and provide dedicated support for students in their transition to other pathways, whether that be educational or vocational. All students have individualised student plans to support them through their journey at Parkville College. Parkville College prides itself on delivering education in a different environment, with our central focus being to support the students towards developing themselves and changing their trajectory. Our teachers model high impact engagement strategies, HIES, and utilise high impact teaching strategies, HITS, within a trauma-informed and culturally responsive pedagogy. Students are supported and encouraged to grow as individuals and be the best versions of themselves. Our history. In October 2010, the Victorian Ombudsman's report made a series of recommendations to improve conditions in the state's youth custodial system. The report criticised the lack of education available to children and young people in detention, and changes to the precinct commenced in alignment with the report's recommendations. Brendan Murray had a vision to provide education to Victoria's youth that were a part of the youth justice system, detained in custody, or in the secure welfare environment. He joined forces with Maddie Witter as literacy consultant and pitched the concept of Parkville College operating within the youth justice system to the Victorian state government. On the 31st of July 2012, the Minister for Education formally established Parkville College, with operation to commence on the 30th of January 2013 across both the Parkville Youth Justice Precinct and the Malmesbury Youth Justice Precinct, which soon became known as Parkville College, Parkville and Malmesbury campuses. Parkville College would operate for 52 weeks of the year. Parkville College also ensured legislative requirements for children and young people in the care of the state were met. The college commenced operation with only 6 teaching staff and now offer education by working in unison with the Department of Families, Fairness and Housing and Department of Justice and Community Services across multiple facilities. Now a timeline, 31st of July 2012. Minister for Education formally established Parkville College at Parkville and Malmesbury Youth Justice Precinct in response to recommendations from the Ombudsman report in October 2010. January 2013, Parkville College officially commenced operation at both Parkville and Malmesbury Youth Justice Precincts, delivering the Victorian Certificate of Applied Learning, VCAL, and the Victorian Certificate of Education, VCE. Term 1, 2014. Parkville College commenced operation at the Disability Forensic Assessment and Treatment Service, DFATS, facility in Fairfield, supporting people who displayed high-risk antisocial behaviour and who are at risk of or are already involved with the criminal justice system. Parkville College extended the Parkville campus, creating the Flexible Learning Centre. Term 2, 2014, Parkville College replaced the Bendigo Regional Institute of TAFE in the provision of Vocational Education and Training, VET, subjects at the Malmesbury campus. June 2014, Parkville College commenced the Education Justice Initiative, based at the Melbourne Children's Court, supporting young people appearing before the courts, linking them with educational pathways through liaison and advocacy with schools, alternative settings and training providers, and engagement with young people and their families. October 2014, Parkville College commenced operation at the Secure Welfare Services, SWS, providing education to children who are at substantial risk of harm and subject to a child protection order. January 2015, the Malmesbury Youth Justice Centre became the Malmesbury Youth Justice Precinct, and Parkville College began teaching on the secure side at the commencement of Term 1. April 2017, as of April 4, the then Department of Justice and Regulation, DJR, assumed responsibility for the Youth Justice Precincts at both Parkville and Malmesbury. The Department of Human and Health Services continues to be responsible for the Secure Welfare and the Disability Forensic Assessment and Treatment Service, DFATS, sites. Late 2017, Parkville College concluded delivering education at DFATS, as those at the site are not of a mandatory school age. Melbourne Polytechnic now provides academic support at DFATS. 2018, the transitions team was created and piloted at the Parkville campus to assist students leaving custody navigate their reintegration into society through supported pathways. The admissions team was created to properly assess incoming students and direct their journey in our unique setting. 2019, a transitions team was created at the Malmesbury campus. Term 1, 2020. The Elders Advisory Council, EAC, is established. The Flexible Learning Centre moves to Collingwood and is renamed O Street. The Consortium Campus is renamed Secure Care Services and O Street. Term 1, 2022, O Street moved to the heart of Fitzroy. Term 2, 2023, the Victorian Government announced that after almost 60 years of operation, it would be closing the Malmesbury Youth Justice Precinct at the end of 2023. This would mean the closure of the 9-year-old campus of Parkville College. Term 3, 2023. Cherry Creek Youth Justice Facility is opened by DJCS and Parkville College commenced operation in partnership with the Gordon TAFE. Term 4, 2023. The Malmesbury Youth Justice Precinct officially closed. In 2024, O Street Campus is officially closed. Term 1, 2025. Parkville College becomes a sole provider of education across all campuses.
0: Congratulations to Parkville College. You are our Great State School of the Week. That's all we've got time for today, but I'd like to thank everyone who has contributed this week, Andy and Maddie and Jeff. Apologies for not having Jean with us this week. We had a little bit of technical difficulty, but I'm working incredibly hard to overcome that and make sure we get a program to you. Hopefully in the coming weeks we'll be able to send out a big thank you to those who have pledged to the Dogs program for Radiothon. As Radiothon's still running, the station is still counting, and hopefully we'll reach our $300,000 target this year. 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If you'd like to find out more about the Dogs, you can visit our website at www.adogs.info. 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That's all we've got time for this week. Thank you so much for joining us. Jean will be back next week. But from all of us here at the Dogs, from Jean, Andy, Jeff, Maddie, and myself, Dale, and all of us here at 3CR, it's bye for now.

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3: It's 2026, and 3CR is proudly celebrating 50 years of radical radio. Based in Fitzroy in Nam, Melbourne, it serves a diverse local community and beyond through national and community language programs. I'm Judith Peppard, and I'll be looking back at a time not so long ago when the station was severely challenged, and when it had to move quickly to rally resources to keep the station on air.
4: It was just like a ghost town. It was because, you know, 3CR is always such a bubbly place that's full of energy. So it was very odd to have this silence almost.
3: Pilar Aguilera, volunteer at 3CR and chair of the Board of Management from 2019 until 2026. And we'll hear more from Pilar shortly. But first of all, to set the scene, let's go back to the very beginning.
5: Did you know that 3CR first went to air in 1976? That's right, we're turning 50 this year.
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3: This year, 3CR is reflecting on those 50 years, what's been achieved, the challenges they had to overcome, and one of the biggest challenges occurred in 2020, the year that COVID arrived in Melbourne. At the beginning of 2020, 3CR was about to embark on a new 5-year strategic plan. At that time, the station was home to 400 volunteer broadcasters and produced over 120 radio programs per week. The strategic plan stated that 3CR holds a deeply informed and radical philosophy about what radio can be, and through its program content, it advocates and agitates for social and political justice and transformation. But on January 28th, 2020, the first case of COVID-19 had been confirmed in Victoria. And by March 10th, the Victorian government had announced a state of emergency with lockdowns and curfews to follow.
8: We are declaring a state of emergency in Victoria under the Public Health and Wellbeing Act. That state of emergency will be effective from 12 noon today, and will run for 4 weeks. It is likely that that state of emergency will be extended and will be in place for as long as it needs to be.
3: What would this mean for a small community radio station like 3CR? I was a broadcaster on 3CR in 2020, and I learned to use Zoom for interviews, as so many of us did, and huddled behind blankets so that the sound would be okay. But I didn't have the bigger picture of what had to be done to keep the station on air, and I wanted to find out. So I reached out to three people who, with the help of many others, guided 3CR through this difficult time. Pilar Aguilera was chair of 3CR board during the COVID crisis.
4: Thank you.
3: Rachel Kirby was manager of 3CR in 2020.
9: Hi, Judith.
3: And Gab Reed was 3CR's coordinator of current affairs.
10: Thanks, Judith.
3: Do you remember where you were when you first got the news about the coronavirus outbreak in Victoria?
4: probably at home.
9: I was actually coming back from the funeral of a dear friend of mine's mother, and we wondered, while sitting on the outskirts of Melbourne, whether we'd be allowed back into the city. So I remember it really well.
3: Do you remember it, Rachel?
10: I do. I was on the couch with my kids watching the news and thinking, wow.
3: Yeah. Yeah.
10: Because it actually happened really quickly, as we'll all remember.
3: Yeah, it did. And how did you feel about it? Like, did you have any idea, any of you, what was coming?
4: No, definitely not. It was really, I think, naively, I thought, oh, this is only going to be 4 weeks, 6 weeks at the most. Little did we know.
3: You were just out of your Invasion Day broadcast. And you suddenly had to start doing things. So what was at the top of your mind?
10: We took very seriously the potential of harm to our community. And we had very thoughtful conversations at both staff level and committee level to really identify what the different needs were in our community, because obviously they're not homogenous. I don't know if we'd really gotten to the nuance of it early on. I think that came later on. But really thinking through, I think at the forefront of our decision was the harm that might be caused by the transmission of something that was still so unknown. But what we did know was that it was rapidly moving, and that those that could harm the most were the vulnerable. And we were really keenly aware that almost every identified vulnerable group at the time that the state government or federal government had been identifying had a program at 3CR. Every group that has been identified coming into our station weekly, monthly, and they're the ones that we need to be making our decisions for.
3: What did you have to put in place for the broadcasters to continue their work if they could?
4: My memory is that we acted very quickly, as Rachel said. So we locked down the station, sent out information, and we did a full lockdown from the 19th of March 2020.
10: Which was, from memory, at least a couple of weeks before lockdowns actually became mandated by state government, which in some ways gave us a small jump, because we had already been grappling with, well, what does it mean to shut down a community radio station that's predominantly live? What on earth does that mean?
9: The other thing to remember is during that time, we didn't know whether it was aerosol or contact. It was all about touching and hand sanitizing, and before the social distancing around aerosol. So studios are airtight spaces. So straight away, we were only allowing one person in the studio. We were already thinking about that. The experts still hadn't decided whether it was aerosol or contact. We just planned for both, really.
3: You had a responsibility to inform the community, but how were you going to keep broadcasting when people couldn't even come into the studio? What did you do about that?
10: When I think back to that challenge, I actually remember it really fondly. It was really hard. We were really tasked with a proper good problem. And I really enjoyed how we work together as a community to solve those problems. We have a fantastic staff team, a fantastic crew of volunteers and supporters from the community, and supported at all times by a really great committee of management. So we had some really great people on these problems, and we kind of rethought, well, what do we want to do? We want to keep broadcasting. We want to keep people engaged. People were, if you'll remember, people were panicking. People were isolated and isolating from each other. So that real need still for connection and care and participation was still really, you know, these were really things people wanted and needed. Yeah. So we've, by hook or by crook, figured out ways to make that happen, and we figured out how to make the studios work for us. We set up really simple file transfer protocols, allowing people to upload things. We rejigged our website to allow people to both share content, upload content, and for us to broadcast that content. But I think really what we did is we just kind of thought about, well, what do we want to do? And then we figured out how to make that happen. And I say I remember that fondly, because I actually remember sitting at my desk and having people from our community call to speak to me and say things like, I've got a spare $2,000. I'm going to put it in your bank account. You make sure that that person and the name of person who supports a program has got a laptop, because I know they don't have one. Or I've got four computers that I can go and get from work. You tell me where I need to drop those off to. Oh. And that's literally how we got technology into some of our communities' homes. Yeah. Well, actually, we stripped the studios too, didn't we? Every computer that was not required for a broadcast pathway we had at that time was removed from the station, tagged, and then made sure it was in the home of someone who needed it. So that was one part of the problem, putting the actual tools there. But then teaching me, I feel like part of my thing at that time was making sure resources got to where they got to go. But then how do we do all of that? And how do we keep broadcast quality up? That was more.
3: Yeah, I wondered about the training and how you managed it.
9: Yeah, well, it's funny. Memory's kind to you too, isn't it? Because I think I kind of remember it fondly, but I'm sure I was pulling my hair out at the time. Again, remembering just the misinformation and the lack of information. So we just had to hit the ground running, as well as researching what it was and what the potentials were to keep our community safe, plus looking for technology to keep people connected. As Rachel mentioned in the beginning, our community here, not everyone had a laptop. People are living in shared housing with no wireless connection. So we were getting dongles and, you know, as Rachel said, people were generously donating money for us to put prepaid on that. People were using mobile phones. We were getting that people with a headphone jack. Our technicians were making cords that fit into different people's phones. We all, steep learning curve, we were training people out the back. You know, our building, if you've been to 3CR, is, you know, a small building in around the high rise now of Fitzroy. So we're in the back alley socially distancing, but teaching people how to log into Zoom and, you know, like, and with passwords and accounts. And it was a busy time, and we're only in the station. There's only a few of us in the station at the time.
3: Yeah, I was wondering who was allowed to be in the station.
10: Well, as a media outlet, we were one of the exempt industries, so all of our staff could work in the station. Mm-hmm. But it required a huge amount of bureaucracy, which I had to manage. There was, I don't know if anyone remembers, but you had to submit forms. There was this, there was that. You had to get that, you had to get this. It was just like add it to the list of chores to do at the time. But I think we did, wouldn't you say, Gab? We tried really hard to responsibly use the station as well, though. We had room limits well and truly, like Gab said, and I do actually credit you with a lot of the research that you took on. We had isopropyl in the studios long before people said, oh, you should be using that. Like, you remember?
9: Yeah, I went deep diving into some of the kind of existing medical information from SARS. And the isopropyl alcohol and the air filters were the two things that were really important. So we got onto that very quickly, and, you know, Rachel was onto it quick, smart. We got, as she said, the last container of isopropyl alcohol in Melbourne, we think. Oof. And plus we got the air filters sorted, made in, and we also, we wanted them to be made in Australia. We weren't going to throw out our ethical stance on other things just with all the rubbish that was coming through. So we wanted to actually buy proper ethicals, you know, we wanted to source it ethically if we could, and air filters and things like that, that in the future would be easily replaceable and not too much cost burden on the station.
10: Right. Which I'm pleased to see, beautiful HIPAA filter down there is still here.
9: Still going.
3: Oh, yes.
10: We researched drum replacements, all those things that Gab said, because I think you've just kind of jogged a memory to how many almost parasitical products and marketing popped up around that time.
3: Definitely.
10: And there was a lot of money being wasted by big organisations and even the state government, really, on, you know, let's buy the... Do you remember Samsung filters? They were being shipped over here by the dozen, and they lasted like 6 weeks. Mm-hmm. But at the same time, just to go somewhere else with it, I also remember that there was a very real lack of any health messaging done in community language at that time. And our credible community broadcast languages took that on for their communities, went to health briefings, and then translated that information. They really did the hard yards without any government support.
4: Exactly. And I actually, that brought a memory of the towers in Flemington that were in deep, deep lockdown midway through that first year. The majority of the community there spoke Arabic, but there were also members of the community, my friend's dad being one of them who spoke Spanish, and I remember having to translate some of that messaging into Spanish because the government hadn't considered that some of the community there spoke Spanish. And in fact, he was on our one of our Spanish language programs at the time, speaking during that crazy towers that were in lockdown. 3CR became really important in terms of that messaging to the communities. Once again, radio showing how important it is. And without all that government funding, because they were recording messages, you know, government-funded messages, but not in enough languages. So,
3: yeah, I see. Yeah. Yeah. So, and I was going to mention the community language programs and how you kept those on air, because they're usually a live program, and to keep those going, especially since they were so important.
10: I think that actually the technology and the systems we set up, they were the same for everybody.
3: Yeah.
10: So really it was just making sure they had access to the things they needed to produce the shows in a way that could be sent to us. But I'd also say they were very proactive in making sure that their program went to air. I remember long after even the real intensity of it, shows like Eritrean Voices having a doctor's segment on their show every week. There was so much disinformation in their community about what the causes of COVID were, whether or not the vaccine was going to harm you.
9: I'd add too, in terms of technology, they're actually a great source of inspiration for us, because what people need to realise is that community languages have been doing really interesting lo-fi technological hookups way longer than some of the other English-speaking programs, because of time difference and regional distances. They've worked out how to record holding their phones up to speakers. You know, the sound quality's never been great, but they were actually, you know, ahead of their time. And yeah, they land, as well as what Rachel was saying, in terms of their community information and the role they play, their technological know-how was also really helpful to other programmers too. I was ringing them going, you know that recording you did on the phone, how'd you do it? Like
3: Gab Reed. And if you just tuned in, I'm chatting with Gab Reed, Rachel Kirby, and Pilar Aquilera. They're sharing their reflections on life at 3CR during lockdown, the challenges the station faced, and how they met them with the help of their very diverse community. Here's Gab again.
9: You just reminded me too about Talk Back with Attitude. We knew we needed to keep Talk Back on.
3: Yeah.
9: And as you,
3: how did you do that?
9: Yeah, well, that was interesting. Distancing me in Studio One, you know, mm-hmm, closed space. Yeah. Rachel in Studio Two, closed space. Joe in his car out the back on a phone. Pat, the other presenter, at home. And we would conference call everyone. But every time a new caller came up, you have to drop all the calls. So then I'd made music stings to give myself. At first it took me 13 seconds, and then I got it down to 5. So we had the Benny Hill theme song. That was our music thing. And eventually I got it down to 5 seconds. I'd just drop the calls back on hold, take them all again, patch them through.
3: Amazing.
9: And then we'd have 3 or 4 people on the call. But, yeah, that was that. Now I remember just how hectic that was.
10: It actually was amazing. You are amazing being able to do that. Amazing.
3: And what about the breakfast programs, Gab? You know, how did you manage the current affairs?
9: Yeah, that was really tricky. I mean, we've touched on some of the issues with that they share with everyone else, but it's a live program, as you know, Judith.
3: Yes.
9: So the programmers had never really been trained in pre-recording or editing software, so there was a really steep curve. They were also, a lot of them, in share houses. They weren't in 3-bedroom houses with a spare studio and their podcast set up. They were in their cupboards, and I was advising them on how to soften rooms. As anyone who knows me, I'm totally full on about the sound quality. So I was like, get in the cupboard, get a doona, get under the table, put a chair on it, cover it with all the blankets, cushion, soft for, you know, soft surfaces. So they did an amazing job, but it was hard. They were separated from their team. We, you know, were trying to do interviews on our phone, on the voice memo, in parks, you know, wherever we could do it. They did such an amazing job, but it was, mental health was priority for us at that time, so we lost a few programmers who came back afterwards. But, you know, it was really hard. The fun bits about being part of a team, coming in to the station,
3: yeah,
9: getting a coffee, chatting, going through the papers, looking at all the social media, that was really hard.
3: Yeah.
9: But they did an amazing job.
3: Yeah. And they kept going.
9: And they kept going. Yeah.
3: Yeah. One of your annual programs is Beyond the Bars, which is going into prisons and speaking to First Nations peoples. How did you approach a program like that during lockdown?
10: Juliet Fox, our projects coordinator, has, you know, led the organising of that project for 2 decades and a bit. So I think what we had straight away is an incredible amount of knowledge in, you know, with Juliet, of imagining how this could happen and the connections and the contacts within the prison system to make that work. So again, we didn't necessarily come up with these incredible change the world systems. We just really focused on simplicity. Again, will this solve the problem? So similar to how we ran our programming, we just applied that to Beyond the Bars, and we had people on phone calls and we recorded phone calls. So for those years, the Beyond the Bars went ahead, went to all of the prisons that it went to. And again, I suppose there was more of an imperative to do it at that time too, because
3: I imagine
10: the isolation, the misinformation. I'm just kind of being a bit slow because I'm remembering that now. That was really rough.
9: And I think culturally we've always serviced a really diverse group of programmers, so we had options. We didn't just have one audio setup that suited, you know, one person. We had many audio setups. So shout out to Michaela, who made these kits, the radio kits, which we use the PCMs. So each had a little hand sanitizer.
3: What does a PCM mean? What does that mean?
9: Yeah, good point. It's a portable. So each kit had a portable recorder in it. So you could attach some headphones and have a microphone so you could socially distance. Put, you know, hand sanitizers in each set. We changed mic socks as a programmer, Judith. I don't know if you remember, you know, for listeners out there in the studio, we have very large mic socks that go over the microphone.
3: Yeah, I remember that.
9: So again, when we thought, you know, when the medical advice was that it was contact, we changed our socks. So we had and headphones with the pads in them as well. So we changed them. Every producer or panelist who came in had to put a new sock on, new headphones, you know, the soft lining. And then we put them in a box and we rotated them. And we had days of the week. You know, we had 7 days and we rotated them because the advice we'd received was a 7-day sit out, you know, that, you know, they'd be not contagious after that. So we did things like that, any contact points, but also for our portable and outdoor broadcast and 3CR's connection in the community. There was rallies going on and things like that. They didn't stop. You know, people were trying to socially distance during that time. So we had to make sure people had access to that technology still. So again, you know, long story short, but it was, we have a lot of options, very lo-fi and very adaptive technology. So it didn't surprise me that we could roll some of those out. They weren't always perfect, but they did the job.
3: And what about music? How did the music programmers cope during this time?
9: I mean, music was so important. A lot of the current affairs shows transition to more music, which on reflection was kind of nice. Before that, I was cracking the whip, like, no, it's talk space. You can have 2 songs for the hour, maybe 3 if you're an hour and a half. So they loved it. They got to play a lot more music, and that's what we shared with each other. We gave people a bit of a break too.
3: Yeah.
10: I don't recall any particular songs, but I do have quite a strong memory of how many times the phone would ring to give us feedback on how grateful people in our community were for some of our music programs in particular. And what comes to mind is how many times the phone rang to say thank you to Kate and Susie for Lazy Wednesday. One, because of the joyful music that they played, but also the way in which they presented their show. And it made people feel like Kate and Susie were in their kitchens. Mm-hmm. And at a time when people were feeling lonely for that kind of having someone around your table, their show received a lot of feedback from people to say thank you.
3: I was going to ask how you balanced your critical radio philosophy with providing some comfort during that time. Did you even think about it and all the things you had to do?
9: Yeah, I reckon we thought about it a lot. And one of the things, just is bringing up memories too that I haven't thought about for a long time, is that we were seeing stories out there in the community of how some people loved lockdown and they could make sourdough bread, they had a spare room. That wasn't the experience of a lot of our community. So as Rachel's already mentioned, we'd have people calling in. So we spent a bit more time on the phone with people, to be honest, and gave them that time. And also the talk back, which is why we kept the talk back up. That was a real link for people. So we heard from so many people who had never rung talk back before. And, yeah, they were so grateful for the connection. And we took a bit more time with them, so much so that when the lockdown's finished, people were a little bit like, oh, Joe's has cut me off again. It's like, yeah, we're back to pre-COVID. time.
3: Pilar, I'm wondering about how you were feeling as a person in charge of the board, if you like, although I realize it's very collaborative. But how did you feel?
4: I was really lucky to work with a great station manager, Rachel, and working collaboratively, but we also had a really great committee and everyone just stepped up. You know, I remember I was chairperson but also doing some recording for language programs in the studio, or I did one of the times come in to do talk back, or, you know, everyone was sort of collectively pulling their weight, and it felt really good to be leading a group of people that acted so quickly and that we were all on the same page thinking we need to protect our community. Because there was some discussion about whether locking the station down was the best thing. And because we were so preemptive with it and stuck to it, you know, we explained to people that it was actually for their protection. You know, and because we during that whole year when it was in lockdown, we had a lot of people saying, but when can I come back to do my show? When can I come back to live? Or when can I have more than one person in the studio? You know, like some of the music programs who have guests and stuff like that. So I felt like, yeah, it was hard to do remote, but we sort of kept each other going and kept each other on track. So yeah, it was interesting to look back through emails from that time and the little that we knew going into it, you know, naively thinking this is going to last 6 weeks and a year later, you know. Yeah. And everything was quick. Everything changed. Everything was dynamic. We had to just sort of be on the front foot with all the tech stuff, you know. We spoke about the aerosol, the HEPA filters, but we also had Perspex in the studio.
3: Yes, so I just checked the studio to see if it's still there, but
4: no,
3: it's not.
4: No, we took them down eventually. But, yeah. You know, and I think like everyone, it made us really aware of what we were capable of doing as a community and as a collective. And I guess that felt really good that we got through that together.
3: Was fundraising an issue during that time?
10: It's always important for the station. Shout out to this year's Radiothon.
3: Rachel Kirby with a shout out to this year's 3CR Radiothon. And if you've just joined us, I'm talking with Rachel Kirby, Gab Reed and Pilar Aguilera about their experiences of the COVID lockdown and what they had to do to keep the station on air, support their volunteers and their community during that time. Here's Rachel again.
10: I was thinking when both of you were talking, it's I think what also emerged during that time, I think class became much more visible to many more of us during COVID, because there really was that divide of certain groups of people who had, and I don't want to overplay it, but, you know, like the luxury of a spare room, the luxury of a bit of peace and quiet. But then we had people who were stuck at home, for example, the flats up here with four kids. Like those experiences are very different. And I think that we at the station, many more of us, even here in our wider community, were able to see that class divide much clearer during COVID. And so, like you were saying, there was definitely always push and pull in our community. It's not a homogenous community by any means. And just similar to what you're saying, Pilar, I reckon it would have been that I sent out a program of news once a week for at least 18 months, twice a week if there was a... Because it was such a rapidly moving time, wasn't it? Like, oops, sorry guys, it's now Thursday and what we thought Tuesday has changed. The government's changed their mind. But I think one of the things that really got us through, you know, say again what you said, Pilar, was we were fundamentally on the same page about why we were making these decisions. And then, you know, part of my job and the staff's job was consistent messaging, because there were always people trying to be like, well, can you just let me in? I'll be there at Thursday. And like, come on, cab. Like, there was always that going on.
4: Because there were only two staff members on at any given time in the station, and they were distancing too, so, and it was rotating. So it was, yeah, it was quite strange to be here. I think I was here one of those times where there were three of us in the station, and it was just like a ghost town. It was, because, you know, 3CR is always such a bubbly place that's full of energy. So it was very odd to have this silence almost.
10: But to go back to your fundraising question, I think what we decided to do for our radiothon that year was to have what we called a station appeal. Each year we try to raise, you know, anywhere between 220 and 250,000. And what we did that year was we just radically rethought what we thought was fair to be asking of our community at that time. And I think we more than halved the target we set ourselves. And we ran a very similar station appeal, not a radiothon, because I think we really, class was a much easier thing to see at that time, perhaps even more so than what it's gone back to. But during that time, class became really visible, and I think we adapted even how what we thought we could and should be asking of our community at that time, and we adjusted to what we needed.
11: Are there any other stories, I guess, that stand out for you or broadcasts or anything that happened during that time that you haven't mentioned?
9: One thing for me was a bit of a rediscovery of the building, because as we've all referenced, it's a busy place here. There's often a lot of distractions and a lot of people. But when we did the lockdowns and there was only a few of us here, there'd be some mornings when I was the only person here. And, you know, my job was to make sure the shows were going to air remotely if they could, or they'd sent programs through and people were remotely loading them up as well, our program coordinator was. But I discovered like old two-way communication systems, which we ended up reinvigorating, because people used to be able to communicate from one of the newsrooms to one of the studios, which is about a 10 or 20 meter distance. So it was kind of cool as well. Like, those things were already in place and they'd been hand-built. And because the station doesn't change that much, they were still in place. It just hadn't been used. So, yeah, I found – shout out to the techs, by the way, who did an amazing job both setting up the FTP servers and things like that, and so people could log into the website and share audio, but also to help us manage the systems here so that we could be socially distanced. So that, I think they did an amazing job. So for me, I got to know the station in a little bit of a different way, and we kind of became quiet buddies, so much so that when we reopened again, it was a bit like, oh, it's a bit noisy.
11: Oh, and what kept you going all through this time?
10: I think for me, I really felt like we had a real sense of purpose. We really had some things to do and things to focus on and things to solve. And this is a personal reflection, but I do remember going home some days and being like, man, why can't I just be one of these people who have learnt to make sourdough and who, like, have now started a jogging habit? I do remember thinking that some days, because your brain would just be so full. But my real memory of it all was actually just feeling very proud of where I worked and what my work was for. I don't mean to sound too cherry on top about it all, but I do remember feeling like I felt quite privileged to have this work and to be working with the people I got to work with to solve what was at the time. I mean, we're radio, we're not surgeons, but I do think because of what was going on at the time, radio was elevated. Radio is already pretty magical, but at that time it was even more. And I just feel like we had good things to keep ourselves busy. And I never got to start my jogging habit. Just
4: it was a real connection and lifeline for people. And, I mean, Rachel and Gab being staff at the time, you were here at the coalface. I wasn't, you know, I was working from home in my other job. But connecting with the committee and the staff and the community was really important. Like, yeah, I felt really proud to be leading 3CR through such a strange and surreal time. It was difficult, but it was also, unknown and strange. And yeah, coming out the other side of it, I think everyone was so busy that, you know, I don't think we've had really that time to reflect on it, because it's always like a bit of a treadmill, 3CR, you know, everyone's always busy, limited resources with lots to do. But yeah, it felt like a really big achievement.
9: Yeah, I feel similar. I'm so proud to work here, and how people just rose through so much difficulty, and it just reflected so positively on how our community does multiple things at once. People are broadcasters here. They're at home parenting. They're volunteering in other organisations, and they did it all. You're speaking to three of us of many people who did such an amazing job finding resources. And I think I mentioned this earlier, I really did notice a difference around class. I noticed that people who had access to new modern computers, it was easy for them to transition into a Zoom work environment. We had people with sound cards that were so old in their computers that we just couldn't even get much out of it. So we had to resupply them, you know, things like that. People acted with so much grace while they were terrified, because we didn't know what was going to happen either. And we'd locked them out of one of their favourite places. So that connection, the phone calls, the station messages to people, keeping on broadcasting, we had that job to do. We kept going, because it's, you know, 3CR is of value in any climate, let alone a pandemic, and it won't be the last. And I you know, I was at the airport dropping a friend off the other day, and there was no hand sanitizer in the bathroom, and I thought, are you crazy? What have we learned? Like, and it's just like all of that stuff. So we'll have to relearn this.
11: Yeah.
9: It will happen again at some point. And, you know, 3CR's been here for 50 years.
11: 50 more, 50 we more. Hope.
9: Yeah, we'll see.
11: You've already talked about what you've learned from the experience, that you've learned about community radio and about yourselves. So I feel you've already really covered that. Last thing is, what was it like to return to live programming?
4: Slow and steady. I do remember having that real control over, you know, how many people, and we prioritised, actually, from memory. We prioritised current affairs, First Nations programming, to be the first ones to come back into the station, and then we rolled it out very slowly. So we were very cautious as well. It wasn't just like we opened it up and suddenly everyone can come in, and we limited the number of people in studios. So it was very slow.
10: I had actually forgotten that, but you're right. That's exactly how we did it. But also what you're saying, Gab, we also prioritized, because we were keeping such close connections with different groups, programs, individuals, we knew who needed to come back. We knew who was struggling with that dongle that cost them $20 a week because they had no Wi-Fi at home. Like, people really were putting in the hard yards. Yeah. And so it was those people who were welcomed to come back to live broadcasting first, because they actually had the most challenge to overcome to put their show on. And I remember that ruffled feathers. But again, it's all just about messaging, isn't it? It's how you talk about that that makes the difference. And when you explain, you know, took the time to share that information well, of course everybody got it. But I think there was a lot of need at that time, hey? There was all sorts of diverse needs. And one thing that I really remember of that time too, even with staff coming back and being the manager at that time, one thing I observed is that people's potential for risk, or to be risk averse, or to feel anxiousness, really changed. Some days, you know, our staff team were like, oh my gosh. Well, not just the staff team. I think it, you know, was for all of us. But, you know, say on a Monday, we've got 8 out of 10 going, no, no, you're right. Well, you know, I've read this. This is the advice. We can let 5 people in that room now. That same 8 people on the Wednesday would then be like, oh my gosh, I can't, like, why would you do that? We can't have that many people in the room. And I don't mean that to be like judgmental, but I think at that time we were all still adjusting to this very new world of risk that we had not really ever experienced in our workplaces before. And so the slow and steady approach actually worked in evening that out. Like, I think what we managed to achieve was a sense of stability in an otherwise pretty volatile place. Like some days you'd come to work and be like, oh my God, why are there six people in this building? Gross. And then you turn up the next day and you'd be like, six? Gosh, do you remember when there were 50? Like, I think it all really took us a long time to find what our baseline was after those experiences of such extreme isolation and shutdown. It took a real while to come back, didn't it?
9: I've just remembered a funny story, if I could share it, about some of the technology here is that I hope listeners appreciate this, but our programmers have a lot of autonomy here. So they come and go, they have keys to the building, they set themselves up in the studio, and they can log in and upload and do all that kind of stuff. So on one hand, COVID was great because it made us do some things that we'd been wanting to do, but there was no time, like give programmers access to our website and an FTP server where we could share audio, loading them up and also downloading it as well. And one of the problems with that, though, was that we'd been set up by our tech, Luke, with remote access to our computers, which to other workplaces, they'd probably been doing it already and it wasn't such a big deal. But to us, it was like Battlestar Galactica or something. We thought it was so cool. We're like, what? I can log into my computer, a big deal. But to us, it was like Battlestar Galactica or something. We thought it was so cool. We're like, what? I can log into my computer from home.

0: common suspects going, are you in Studio 3? I'm on that computer remotely. So anyway, I just remembered that. That was mind-boggling. And it didn't happen just once or twice. It happened a lot. So you knew when someone was in the building because you could see the mouse moving.
1: Completely. The Studio 3 wars. And we had to transition all of our booking to online too to solve this because booking used to be paper, remember? Oh, the things we solved. Oh,
0: I'd forgotten about that.
2: Is there anything else you'd like to say about anything? No? We've covered it?
0: I'd like to say thank you, Judith. This has been such a lovely remembrance because I'd kind of forgotten about all of this. And I really appreciate that you taking the time to record this because we do forget about it. And it was an amazing time.
2: Amazing achievement. Mm. I've really enjoyed talking to everyone too.
3: Thank you, Judith. And I think collectively we jogged each other's memories. Mm. But yeah. As I think Rachel said earlier, you know, we've been around 50 years.
2: Yes.
3: This year's our 50th anniversary and hopefully another 50 in the future.
2: And here's to another 50 years. Pilar Aguilera, chair of the board of 3CR during the COVID pandemic. Also joining me in the studio were Rachel Kirby, manager of 3CR during the pandemic, and Gab Reed, coordinator of current affairs at 3CR during that time. And to all the staff at 3CR who took us through the lockdown so capably. Michaela Stubbs, programming coordinator, Juliet Fox, projects coordinator, Leanne McLean, volunteer and training coordinator, and Loretta O'Brien, office and finance coordinator. And those incredible technicians who worked behind the scenes to make it all possible. Technical coordinator Greg Siegel, IT coordinator Luke Neeson, and technical assistant Raya Williams. I'm Judith Peppard, and I'm going out with just some of the music we were listening to on 3CR to keep us strong during the COVID crisis. And a warning to our First Nations listeners, we'll hear the names of people who have passed away as I introduce the music. First up, Emma Donovan and the Putbacks, featuring the legendary Archie Roach, with Down City Streets, a song written by the much-loved Narrangeri woman, Ruby Hunter. Next, Yadu, Bagugara Greek artist, Lady Lash, a tribute to women and the sea. And to finish the show, Sing It Up Country, by Kucha Edwards, Mutti Mutti songman and a constant presence at 3CR on the Beyond the Bars broadcasts. Here's Emma Donovan and the Putbacks with Uncle Archie Roach, Down City Streets.

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1: Here we are, we're all in the middle of the desert and there's such a feeling of optimism. 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
2: The cheers are going up now as three parachutists jump out of a plane right above the Honeymoon uranium mine site.
3: The hundreds of thousands of people have been marching around the streets of Melbourne this afternoon are now heading off to the Domain. 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Just go on down there to the Domain where there'll be speeches and music and
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swinging.

feels what jealousy when they see you out with me. 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It don't mean a thing if it ain't got the swing, ain't got the swing, ain't got the swing. It don't mean a thing if it just ain't got the swing. All that swing. 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Es hilft doch alles nichts, ne? 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Und deswegen sage ich nur eins. It don't mean a thing if it ain't...

Opening up our Swing and Sway radio show today was, most appropriately, It Don't Mean a Thing If It Ain't Got That Swing, composed by Duke Ellington. Now, you may have heard some German language spoken towards the end of that. And that's because it was a German big band, Thilo Wolf, and the singer was Joanna Isa. They are one of the top big bands playing in Germany today. And a big thank you to all those who donated or pledged to the 3CR Radiothon last week. Unfortunately, we didn't meet our target for Swing and Sway, but never fear, there is still time. You can support us by either donating online via the 3CR website or phoning 9419 8377 during office hours. Not now, because there ain't nobody here but us chickens. But if you phone after, say, 9 a.m. on Monday, somebody will take your details. You can also make a pledge and pay up later. And all donations are tax deductible over $2. The original theme song of this program, Swing and Sway, was Just One of Those Things, a composition by Cole Porter. Not this particular version, but I'm going to play one from the early 1930s. This is the English bandleader Ambrose, with Sam Brown as the singer.

Just One of Those Things, sung by Sam Brown there with Ambrose and his orchestra from the early 1930s. We have some film soundtrack music now from the film Flying Down to Rio, starring Fred Astaire and Ginger Rogers, amongst others. And this is a song I've always liked. It's the Carioca with a terrific dance sequence, not only by Fred and Ginger, but by a chorus. You'll hear their feet. The singer is the lovely Etta Moten Barnett, accompanied by a terrific studio orchestra arranged and conducted by Max Steiner.

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It was up at Mike's the other night. There was really quite a sight. Gather round, folks, while I give you all the lowdown. It's a mess, too. Tables were filled with gaudy frails chewing on their fingernails. They were waiting for the man from Harlem. To throw things were moving kind of slow. Everybody's nerves were getting jumpy. You know, people sort of frivolous like that. All at once the room was still. Men forgot all about the bill. Who should enter but the man from Harlem? Why, look at that cat. Come in here, she growling. Just let him growl. Getting awful mess, ain't it? Oh, you muggins, that's who you muggins. Muggins, so help me. I'm gonna tell you more about it, tell you more about it. Everybody rolled their eyes. Women started heaving sighs. Someone hollered, music, lights, and gin. Come on, let's get out here. Everybody cleared a space. They had big, broad smiles on every face. How they all loved to see the man from Harlem. Love it. Oh, when he started into step, he filled everyone with plenty pep. Twist and squirm, it just was a dirty shame. Everyone was in a daze. Women watched him with amaze. Each one said she'd have the man from Harlem. Can you blame me?

Well, that was a hot one, wasn't it? Cab Calloway and his orchestra from the early 1930s with The Man from Harlem. Now something more relaxed, Billie Holiday with More Than You Know.

That was Billie Holiday with Teddy Wilson and his band, More Than You Know. Now another song about epistemology, which is the study of knowledge, I Know That You Know, by Benny Goodman and his orchestra from the mid-1930s.

That song was, of course, I Want to Be Happy, sung there by a very young Ella Fitzgerald with the Chick Webb Orchestra. Chick Webb doing some nice drum breaks in there. Now we have a French song, Sur le Pont d'Avion, which means the bridge at Avion, which is a nice town, medieval town that Lisa and I have visited. The original bridge was built in the 1100s. It was destroyed, but it was built in the 1200s with 22 stone arches, which kept getting swept away in floods. And so in the 1600s, rebuilding the bridge was abandoned, and there are now only four spans. But you can walk on it, as we have. Sur le Pont d'Avignon, the singer is Jean Sablon.

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4: 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Now we have a recording from my own band, the Australian Cotton Club Orchestra. The song was a composition by Irving Berlin for the Fred Astaire and Ginger Rogers film Top Hat, and it's from our album of the same name, Top Hat. The song is Isn't This a Lovely Day? Our singer is Jeffrey Orr.

That was Irving Berlin's Isn't This a Lovely Day, recorded by the Australian Cotton Club Orchestra on the Bill Armstrong label. Next up is our Latin spot on the Swing and Sway program. This is Liber Tango, composed by Astor Piazzolla, played by Michael Camillo on the piano and Tomatito on the guitar.

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I've Got a Right to Sing the Blues, a song composed in the 1920s, but recorded there in the 1960s by Sam Cooke. I've always liked Sam Cooke. I'm not a big fan of pop music, but he's an exception. I'm not sure why. Perhaps he picks good songs. Another song written in the 1920s, recorded in the 60s, is I Ain't Got Nobody, otherwise known as the Skeleton Song by some mischievous musicians. This version is by Rosemary Clooney and the Nelson Riddle Orchestra.

yet another 1920s song recorded in the 60s. That was by Irby Green and his big band, and the song was Three Little Words, meaning I Love You. Coming up next is Artie Shaw and a small group with Sweet Lorraine. I mean, a small group plus a string section, which is an unusual format.

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And opening up our Steam Radio show today was the song Variety Stomp, originally recorded by Fletcher Henderson and his orchestra way back in 1927, 99 years ago. That version was recorded more recently by a Chilean band called the Retaguardia Jazz Band from the Club de Jazz de Santiago in Chile. And I reckon they did a pretty good job. And a big thank you to all those who donated or pledged to the 3CR Radiothon last week. Unfortunately, we didn't meet our target for Steam Radio, but never fear, there is still time. 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Not now, because there ain't nobody here but us chickens. But if you phone after, say, 9 a.m. on Monday, somebody will take your details. You can also make a pledge and pay up later. And all donations are tax deductible over $2. I'm going to play a couple of acoustic tracks now from the early 1920s. The first one is Whispering, very popular song for 1920, recorded by several bands, including Paul Whiteman. This version is by Harry A. Yerkes Dance Orchestra, which I hadn't heard of until recently. The second one is from 1925. It's Alex Hyde, New Yorker original jazz band, and that's off a 78 issued in Germany. Doesn't sound like a German name of the band, does it? Not sure. Here we go.

Well, that was a very early recording of a tune later that became a hit for Louis Armstrong, Shine, composed by Mac Brown and Dabney. And that band was the Alex Hyde New Yorker Original Jazz Orchestra. The word orchestra implies that it was a German band. It's issued on a Schallplatte Grammophonen 78 from 1925 in Germany. Wonders will never cease. Now we have a song called Constantinople. It's recorded by the Six Jumping Jacks, which was a Harry Reeser band. Tom Stacks, the drummer, is singing the vocal. Constantinople.

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a nice bouncy rendition of the song Am I Wasting My Time on You, recorded by the Imperial Dance Orchestra, which was really a Sam Lennon band, with Billy Jones singing the vocal. Our next song might well be one of the first recordings of Old Man River from 1927. It's a bit faster than later versions. Sometimes this happens. The singer is Irving Kaufman. And the band is the Ken Sisson Orchestra, who I've never heard of before. Always something new on Steam Radio.

Old Man River, an old man river, he must know something, he don't say nothing, just keeps rolling, keeps on rolling along. Why, he don't plant taters and he don't plant cotton, them that plants them is soon forgotten. Old Man River just keeps rolling along. And me, we sweat and strain, body all aching and racked with pain. Tote that box and lift that bale.

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Sweet Sue, Just You was the name of that song, recorded in 1928 by Earl Burtnett and his Biltmore Hotel Orchestra of Los Angeles. And the composers were Harrison Young, no relation to our Steam Radio co-presenter Anita Harris, at least as far as I know. 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And we were both live in the studio on Saturday, promoting the 3CR Radiothon. Unfortunately, we didn't reach our target of $1,800. We got about halfway there, but it's not too late. The Radiothon is still going, and you can donate either online or by phoning the station on 9419 8377 during office hours. 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I'm going to play a couple of ballads now, sweeter songs, and these are If I Had You, recorded by Bing Crosby with Sam Lennon in 1929, and secondly Loving You, recorded by Smith Ballou with the Ben Selvin Orchestra from 1930.

I could show the world how to smile. I could be glad all of the while. I could change the gray clouds to blue if I had you. I could leave the old days behind, leave all my pals, I'd never mind. I could start my life all anew if I had you.

I could be a king, dear uncrowned, humble or poor, rich or renowned. There's just nothing I couldn't do.

That was the crooner Smith Ballou singing Loving You in 1930 with the Ben Sylvan Orchestra. Composers were Shapiro and Yellen. Next we have a record recorded in Germany in 1929 in Berlin. I don't speak German, so I won't try. The English translation of this song is Thousand Words of Love, and the band is Saxophone Orchestra Dobry, and the composer was Willy Engelberger.

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Frank Luther was singing that song with the Hi-Hatters in 1930. It was called You For Me, composed by Will Jason and Val Burton. Next we have Eva Taylor singing with the Charleston Chasers, which is good, mixing the races. Eva Taylor was the wife of the well-known African-American bandleader and composer and pianist Clarence Williams. And it's from 1929 and it's called Turn On The Heat.

on the heat, start in to strut, wiggle and wobble and steam up the hut. Oh, oh, it's 30 below. Turn on the heat, 50 degrees, get hot for mama or mama will freeze. Oh, oh, start melting the snow. If you are good, my little radiator, it's understood, you'll get a gumdrop later. Turn on the heat, pour in the oil, start in to bubble and come to a boil. You put the burn on for mama and turn on the heat.

3CR's annual Radiothon fundraiser launches in June, and this year we're asking you. 3CR's annual Radiothon fundraiser launches in June, and this year we're

A high tenor voice there, Donald Novus, singing with the Jimmy Greer Orchestra. Jimmy Greer was a fabulous arranger with Gus Arnheim, and that record was made in 1932. Although the focus of Steam Radio Show is the 1920s, Andrew and I sometimes play records from the early 1930s, which are still in a 1920s style of music. So it's not so much the recording date, it's the style. Here is something a little different for a change. It's Cannon's Jug Stompers, recorded in 1929 with Walk Right In. And I think this was revived by somebody some decades later. I can't remember who.

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love, she was handsome. I tried all I knew her to please, but I could not please her one quarter so well like the man on the flying trapeze. He'd fly through the air with the greatest of ease, a daring young man on the flying trapeze. His movements were graceful, all girls he could please, and my love he has stolen away. Now this young man by name was Signor Bono Slang, tall, big and handsome, as well made as Chang. Wherever he appeared, the hall loudly rang with evasion from all people there. He'd smile from the bar on the people below, and one night he smiled on my love. She winked back at him and she shouted, "Bravo!" as he hung by his nose up above. Whoa! He'd fly through the air with the greatest of ease, a daring young man on the flying trapeze. His movements were graceful, all girls he could please, and my love he has stolen away. Some months after this, I went to a hall, was greatly surprised to see there on the wall a bill in red letters which did my heart gall, that she was appearing with him, the rotter. He taught her gymnastics and dressed her in tights to help him to live at his ease. And he made her assume a masculine name, and now she goes on the trapeze. She floats through the air

That recording used to be known in the trade as a novelty number. The late Ralph Knight used to play quite a few of them, and we're keeping the tradition alive. That was the Henry Hall Orchestra with Len Burman doing the vocal, The Man on the Flying Trapeze, in the early 1930s. The next record is a nice clean version of one of my favourite recordings by the Clevelanders. It's Irving Berlin's Putting on the Ritz, and this is the version that I used to write my own arrangement of this song. The singer is Scrappy Lambert.

Puttin' on the Ritz, recorded by the Clevelanders in 1930 with Scrappy Lambert singing the vocal. We've got time for one more song before Jazz on a Saturday, coming up at 4 p.m. But before playing it, can I make one last plea for you to please donate to the 3CR Radiothon, mentioning either Steam Radio or Swing and Sway. 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We're going out with a jazzy number, Clarence Williams Band with Evelyn Prayer singing Zulu Whale from 1927.

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0: Good afternoon from the 3CR Jazz on a Saturday Victorian Jazz Club program, edition number 2580. 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
1: And John Trudinger.
0: And we're looking forward to your company for part two of the Jazz on a Saturday annual, the 50th annual Radiothon.
1: And I'm sorry I missed last week, but anyway, I'm here today. And we have a special arrangement. We have people personing the telephones so that you can make a donation if you missed out last week. Or even if you made one last week and you won the lotto in the meantime, you can make another one.
0: And we'll be acknowledging all those people who phoned up who listened on audio on demand as well. But let's get some music underway to start with. John, what have we got?
1: I Got Rhythm. I believe you started with I Got Rhythm last week.
0: We did, by the Red Onions. What else?
1: And we've still got Rhythm, but this time it's Little Frog's Chundering Kings from the 21st Australian Jazz Convention in, 21st, a long time ago.
0: I won't dare to make a comparison.

0: And that was recorded at the 21st Australian Jazz Convention in Kew in 1966. Band led by Johnny Carl on the bass, and I know Johnny is a regular listener to this program. Hi there, John. Kevin Goody was on the alto sax, Gavin Gow on the clarinet, and Don Bentley on the drums, and I'm not sure who the guitar player was. Could have been George Woods.
1: I wasn't there in 66 because I'd been migrated up to the Goulburn Valley as my first imposition after becoming a fully-fledged engineer. Well, this is, as we mentioned at the start of the program, our 50th annual radiothon. I had a look and the 3CR history shows that they had a fundraiser. They didn't call it a radiothon. They called it a fundraiser, and it took over a month. It was the 18th of July to the 18th of August. And we were just in our new studios in Cromwell Street. They're still being built. That was very much the early days. But we're here because it's Jazz on a Saturday's endurance has enabled us to get here, and so has 3CR. And without 3CR surviving, without its endurance over 50 years, and without us, there'd be no Victorian Jazz Club Jazz on a Saturday.
0: And we're well short of our target, and so we need this second Saturday.
1: The second bite at the cherry.
0: Yes, and as I said, we've got people waiting for your call, so if you'd like to pledge, the number is
1: 9419 8377. We're after a target of a modest target compared with some years of $4,000 for our 50th year. It should be $50,000 for our 50th year.
0: Well, if somebody wants to call up with about $47,000, we might make it.
1: It'd be very good, but we'll be looking for you. 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
0: And if you pledge at least $30, you can receive a double CD of the Bob Bernard Jazz Party.
1: A limited edition, 50th Radiothon edition.
0: Yes.
1: Special that, cover. And
0: that can be picked up or pay an extra $5 and it can be mailed to you.
1: It could even have a little bit of Donald Trump's favourite colour on it. Not that I think that would be an incentive. Well, we're going to talk about another 50th that was part of the Jazz on a Saturday history. We're going to go back to 1995 when the 50th Australian Jazz Convention was in town at Melbourne University. And so, of course, Jazz on a Saturday was there to cover it.

0: sound of the street parade of the 50th Australian Jazz Convention, playing Just a Little While to Stay Here. 6 days to stay here, to be precise, as 2,500 musicians and delegates from across Australia and overseas return to celebrate 50 conventions since the first held here in Melbourne in 1946 between Boxing Day and New Year's Eve. Welcome to the final edition of Jazz on a Saturday for 1995 as we celebrate 50 Australian jazz conventions.
1: Good afternoon and welcome once again to the Victorian Jazz Club's Jazz on a Saturday. My name's Roger Bilby.
0: This is John Smythe as well, and this is a show reflecting the 50th Australian Jazz Convention.
1: And what a great convention it is. I was asked earlier on another radio station to describe the 50th Australian Jazz Convention, and I said I'll do it in three words. Music, music, music. And that's all it's been for the last nearly a week at the Melbourne University with non-stop jazz from about 10 in the morning until 2 in the next morning. At the height of most days, you could probably hear up to 15 bands playing in different venues around the Melbourne Uni. We've got bands that played at the first convention, those that are still alive and with us have played, and we've got bands who are playing at their first jazz convention. So it's a 50-year spread, and it's a history of Australian jazz. And what we're also seeing is a great influx of people from overseas, musicians, people who enjoy jazz, and just people who are having a lovely time. That's all happening at the Melbourne University for the 50th Australian Jazz Convention. During today's Jazz on a Saturday, that's what we'll be talking about. We'll be talking about some activities the Victorian Jazz Club has coming up in the next few weeks, and we've got a special guest joining us. And as we travelled into the studio today, I said to my special guest, who's Campbell Burnham, does this area bring back some memories? Does it, Campbell?
2: It certainly does, Roger. I arrived here skinny and bushy-haired and extremely enthusiastic in 1962, coming down from Sydney, and I just spent a few weeks in Sydney, and my first time in Australia, and I came into Melbourne, and I'd heard about the Yarra Yarra Jazz Band. I'd been told that they would be good people to contact. I arrived in my old Chevy car, and from then on, Melbourne was home for 18 months. I got a day job as a shipping clerk in a Collins Street office and started going down to as many jazz things as I could, places like the old Caterina Cabaret, I think it was called, where the Yarras used to play, and used to try and get sit-ins everywhere I could. I hadn't been playing that long. I'd started to play in New Zealand. I'd emigrated there from Britain on one of those free Pommies on free passages, you know. And I'd stayed in New Zealand for 3 years, started to play trombone there, and had headed for Australia because people said, oh, there's a lot of action over there.
3: Campbell Burnup, who was a special guest during our commemorative program for the 50th Australian Jazz Convention in 1995. Do you remember that convention, John?
4: I do, yes.
3: What do you remember of it?
4: I was living in America at the time, and I came back for a little summer holiday, or winter holiday as it was in America, and got onto that convention, which was good, in my old shop, Melbourne University. So it was good.
3: Yeah. Yes, you at one stage were an officer of the Melbourne University Rhythm Club, started by Nick Robish.
4: Yes, I'm not sure. No, it wasn't started by Nick. It was started probably 40 years before Nick. But yes, I actually followed Nick as the president. And unfortunately, it didn't last much longer. The Beatles came along and
3: I remember that.
4: Jazz kind of disappeared.
3: And I think we overlapped slightly. And I remember going on the orientation day and noting the Melbourne University Rhythm Club and thinking, first of all, it might have been a group devoted to a certain type of family planning. But no, they had you had music sessions up in the Rowden White and lunchtime on Tuesday,
4: yeah,
3: I think.
4: Well, we had a lot of live jazz performances, yes, at lunchtimes, and we also had a music room where you could book it and go and play records. They had a reasonably good record collection there.
3: Mm. Well, that was Melbourne University's role in jazz and, to some extent, Jazz on a Saturday.
4: Yeah, now we have our first caller for the afternoon. Great. Alicia Bohr from Coburg has pledged $20. Thank you, Alicia.
3: Indeed. that at least the ground is broken.
4: Yes.
3: We need many more, and we'd love to hear from you, and we would be more than grateful to acknowledge your generosity on air. 9419 8377. In that grab there, John, we heard from our colleague Roger Bielby, who, despite many efforts, we hope to include him in today's program, and that proved rather difficult. We may be able to hear from him with a brief phone call later in the program. We certainly hope so, because the absence of my co-founding presenter of Jazz on a Saturday is keenly felt. He's, of course, so much part of the program.
4: It's not the same without Roger.
3: Well, in terms of Roger, just to give you another reminder, this is one of the first promos that we recorded for Jazz on a Saturday shortly after we moved to the new studios.
5: If you're feeling pimply and your knees are turning blue, don't be nervous, simply pray.
6: Listening to Jazz on a Saturday, I'm Roger Bilby, and if you're suffering from lurgy, spots before the ankles, or even a severe dose of the morning after, the best cure I can recommend is to tune to 3CR every Saturday at 4 p.m. I present Jazz on a Saturday. Join me then.
5: Oh, that's better.
3: Well, we started last week's program with something from the Red Onions. Here's somebody who is an alumnus of the Red Onions, and a marvellous person who was taken from us too soon. I'm talking about the trombonist Bill Howard. Here he is with a group including Freddie Parks, Graham Coyle and Tom Carter, and he's having a nice cup of tea.

0: from Kyatt's Hotel somewhere around 1995, Freddie Parks, Bill Howard, Graham Coyle and Tom Carter on the drums, recorded at Kyatt's Hotel in Brighton that year, and a nice cup of tea. That's an interesting selection of tracks over the period that Freddie Parks and the like were recording there. Also, they had regular gigs down at the Grand Hotel Mornington, and the engineer there was somebody who made quite a contribution not only to jazz but music on 3CR, as Mark Mayle, who did the sound for those events.
1: And Nina Farrow was singing with them at that time too, wasn't she?
0: Was indeed, but not on that track.
1: No.
0: He's on another one, Crazy About My Baby. We'll get to that.
1: Well, things are happening. Trevor Castle from Eltham called and very generously donated $135 and wishes to say hello to Roger. So hello from Trevor.
0: We hope to say hello to Roger a little later in the program.
1: And then Michael McKeon from Dingley Village has pledged $50 and he says, thanks as always for keeping such a great program on air all these years.
0: All these years. I keep an eye on the radio programs, and there's another one that's I've been over 50 years. But the most outstanding one was the ABC announcer or presenter John Carger, who presented his program Singers of Renown single-handedly for 41 years. Now, I don't think I could have done this program single-handedly for 41 years or anyone, but that was an amazing achievement. We're pleased to be able to keep on going after passing the 32-year mark that Eric Child set for his Saturday program.
1: Are we aware of any programs anywhere in the world, jazz programs, that have been around for as long as us?
0: I don't know. There could be one in Poland or Argentina. It's hard to find out.
1: Yes.
0: I don't think we'll be bothered trying for the Guinness Book of Records.
1: Surely Google or artificial intelligence will be able to tell us something like that.
0: Maybe some real intelligence might be able to turn that up.
1: Hmm.
0: But back to business. And a reminder that this program has been presented since its inception in October 1976 by the Victorian Jazz Club. They've been behind, they started the program. Roger, as a member of the Jazz Club, was the first presenter from the Victorian Jazz Club to present the program, and I was only too pleased to assist him on that first program. It's very hard to go back and imagine 2,500 programs individually, but we must have done something. Anyway, the Victorian Jazz Club also was started before that in 1968, and they've been presenting live jazz in Melbourne ever since, regularly. At that time, it was about once a week. Now it's every couple of weeks, twice a month, maybe three times. And next week, the Victorian Jazz Club will be presenting live jazz at the Clayton RSL on the 27th of June. It's the Jackson Wade Band, led by Peter Jackson on congas with Wendy Wade vocals, John Wade on Hammond, now I hope that's a B3, Jeff Kluke on bass and Rob Mercer on drums. Next Saturday night, the 27th of June, the doors will open at the Clayton RSL at 7 p.m. Music from the Jackson Wade Band between 8 and 11. They're a band with a great swing to them, and so there's space provided for dancers who will no doubt be moved by the music. The RSL also operates a drinks bar and a bistro, from which meals can be ordered in advance if you wish by phoning the RSL on 9544 1035. Next month, two nights of jazz on the 11th of July. Chonk, a band led by Peter Baylor on guitar and banjo, with Eamon McNallis on trumpet, Julian Wilson on sax, Cade Brown on piano, Howard Cairns on bass, Miro Loritz on vibes, and Luca Freon on drums. And Luca, no stranger to the Victorian Jazz Club, stage at the moment. He was there last week, very successfully. He'll be back at the first on the 11th of July with the Peter Baylor Group. Then 2 weeks after that, on the 25th of July, a popular band at the Victorian Jazz Club, the Hot Behinds, will be returning. So you know what to expect there. Further information and bookings for all these events is available via the club website vjc.org.au. You go to the events page, click on the RSVP button to book for your chosen event, and at the website you can also download the club's newsletter Jazzbeat. June-July is up there at the moment. And also, you can follow a link to the club's Facebook page for photos and comments about recent Victorian Jazz Club's happenings. vjc.org.au

0: We have another donation from, this time from Bruce Begley from Sandringham, $50. Thank you, Bruce. And that brings us up to 2,928.08. So we've got 1,071.92 to go to reach our target of $4,000.
1: Well, after a small pause to deal with a recalcitrant CD player, there's some more music coming up, but I should back announce that what you heard previously was another Peter Baylor group called Ultrafox, with John Delaney, Andy Baylor, Michael McQuaid and Kane Borlé is on bass, and that was High Flyer Stomp, which is with swing. I mean, he's going to be playing some songs from the swing era on the 11th of June, but that was from the Western Swing era, I think, a composition by the Bob Wills and his Texas Playboys called High Flyer Stomp. What we want is the donations to be flying high at the moment. We're 30 minutes into our 90-minute program and some donations have been rolling in, but we'd like you to keep the money rolling in. 94198377 is the way you can donate now live on air. 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And of course you can visit the 3CR website, 3cr.org.au/donate, at any time, and donate with credit card or PayPal or any means like that at your convenience. Or if you want to take a personal approach, the 3CR premises are at 2123 Smith Street in Fitzroy, and in office hours they'll be only too pleased to take your donation and give you a receipt. And if you request as well, you can get a copy of our commemorative CD commemorating our 50th 3CR Radiothon, and there are only 50 copies, limited edition, signed and numbered.
0: And it's a double CD set with a lot of the best Australian jazz musicians in attendance.
1: From 2001, which was a significant year because it was the halfway point on Jazz on a Saturday. Mm-hmm. And also, I had to remind John, it was the year that he joined the Jazz on a Saturday team.
0: So there, yeah.
1: You're halfway to halfway to fame.
0: Yes, well, I'll never catch you, John. That's the point.
1: That could be the truth. It's almost impossible. You left your run too late. 94198377 is the number to call if you'd like to further donate to this year's 3CR Radiothon. Help keep 3CR and thus Jazz on a Saturday on air for another 12 months. So many people rely on listening to 3CR and have done since it first went to air in 1976, and it is now firmly cemented in the place in the Melbourne radio scene, in the media scene.
0: And thanks to the Victorian Jazz Club.
1: Thanks to the Victorian Jazz Club for supporting us throughout that time. Now, a bit more music, John, and this is a track from Bob Bernard at a special jazz festival.
0: The Bix Beiderbecke Jazz Festival in Davenport, Iowa, I believe.
1: Yeah, in 1978. I think we interviewed Bob when he came back from this, had interesting stories. Of course, that was also a favourite festival of the late Tony Newstead.
0: Yes, and several Australian bands have attended that, I think.
1: A notable festival. Iowa and Davenport, the birthplace of Bix Beiderbecke. Here is a tune not by Bix, but this is one of the contemporaneous tunes. I think it came out of the New Orleans and the New Orleans Rhythm Kings. It's the Sensation Rag.

0: Yes, and that loud applause came from Davenport, Iowa, at the Bix Beiderbecke Jazz Festival back in, was it? 1978.
1: Imported at great expense.
0: Yes, and Bob Bernard, of course, was on the trumpet there, John Costello on the trombone, Johnny McCarthy on the clarinet, Chris Tapperell on the piano, and yes, it was Bob's best band, I think.
1: Well, we're going to have a bit more music now while we remind you and give you an opportunity to call in on 94198377. It's John Smythe.
0: And John Trudinger. And yes, we've just received another donation. This is from Kay at Umemmering,
1: yes.
0: $55. And it was nice to hear Tommy Carter on the drums just now, she says.
1: It was indeed.
0: Yeah.
1: We try to... We're in a perhaps a semi-mental or semi-mental mood and trying to play tracks from around the time the program started or in its early years. Here's a track from the 70s from the Roger James Band, and we're having... another recalcitrant CD player. This is a collection of Australian jazz in the 1970s on the HTB label, Roger James. And we had heard before a track from Peter Baylor that came from the Western Swing era and the Bob Willis and his Texas Playboys. Well, here's another one composed by Bob Willis but played by the Roger James Band and San Antonio Rose.

0: That was the Roger Jones Band from the 1970s, and the Western Swing number San Antonio Rose. If I'm very organised,
1: I guess that was Roger on the vocals too, was it?
0: Yes, yes, it was.
1: Yeah.
0: If I'm very organised,
1: I guess that was Roger on the vocals too, was it?
0: Yes, yes, it was.
1: Yeah.

0: For a long time, he was the worked for World Records and was responsible for issuing quite a few Australian jazz recordings on that label. And we're talking about Roger Hudson.
1: Yes, and he was also president of the Australian Jazz Convention in Adelaide in 1969, I think.
0: Before my time, I was the other side of the world. But I thought we might feature a track from his appearance as in Baron Hudson's Eumenthal Jazz Dubes. But this is may give him a chance to feature on his own in the Joe Sullivan composition, Little Rock Getaway.

0: That was recorded at the 1966 Australian Jazz Convention. The band was led by Roger Hudson on piano. Roger, unfortunately, passed away quite a few years ago. But the front line there, Graham Eames on trumpet, Bill Clark on clarinet, and Gordon Coulson, they're all still going and playing regularly at jazz conventions still. Johnny Carr was the guest bass player there, John Cultus on banjo, and Ian Bradley on the drums.
1: Well, we need to say thank you to another donator for the second time, if my memory is correct, John Roberts down in Elstonwick, and he's supported us even more. Hope we make our target. Well, our target is still a fair way off, but there is still another 40 minutes remaining, and another 20 donations of $50, or 50 donations of $20 will help us get there. John, thank you very much. Good to hear from you. I hope you appreciated my appreciation of your harmonic strategy.
0: Then we have another regular listener, Gemma Unwin, has pledged $50. Gemma from Melbourne. Thank you, Gemma.

0: Emma, and we've only got about 900 left to go.
1: Only 900.
0: But we've got 50. How many minutes? 40. 41 minutes to go.
1: What's $900 between friends? The difference between meeting and not meeting the target.
0: Well, we're doing well considering that a lot of people called in last week.
1: Yeah. Well, we featured Roger Hudson doing a Joe Sullivan number, but many pianists, people around Melbourne might remember the pianist John Stan Sprague. Well, we have, by courtesy of one of our telephone people, he's staring at us now in the studio, but he's not playing a piano, he's playing a guitar. It's a very historical photograph from his school teacher days. At a folk festival, but another memory of the past, John.
0: Yes,
1: we're surrounded by them. The memories of the Victorian Jazz Club presenting jazz since 1978, 1968, and they continue the tradition next Saturday night, the 27th of June, when they present the Jackson Wade Band, led by Peter Jackson on congas. Wendy Wade will be singing, John Wade will be playing the Hammond, Jeff Kluck on the bass and Rob Mercer on drums. That night will take place at the Clayton RSL, the regular home of the Jazz Club on Saturday nights and even some Sunday afternoons. It's located at 171 Carriage Road in Clayton. There is plenty of parking available on site on Saturdays. Doors open at 7 p.m. and the music from the Jackson Wade Band will begin at 8 o'clock and go through to 11 o'clock. They're a swinging band, and so they will be using the space that they provide for dancers, and the RSL will also keep you refreshed. They operate a drinks bar, and there's also a bistro from which meals can also be ordered in advance if you feel that way, and they can be consumed in the jazz room. Victorian Jazz Club website is vjc.org.au, and there you'll also find information about the two events coming up next month on the 11th of July, the band Chonk, led by Peter Baylor, which is very much inspired by the Goodman era of the 30s, and particularly the contribution of Charlie Christian and that era. Eamon McNallis, Julian Wilson, Cade Brown, Howard Cairns, Miro Loritz, and Luca Freon will be there to provide you with music in the style of the swing era. And the band on the 25th of July will be the Hot Behinds. Now, we've... in just a moment, I've been told that Roger is available now. So we're going to have a little bit more music first of all. And then we'll finally have a chance to talk to Roger, who's been absent for a while. And I'm so glad he's been able to join us. But here's a track that... I think we've featured regularly on the Victorian Jazz Club program. This is a track from 1978. It was recorded at Smackers Club in up in North Melbourne in Chetwynd Street, Smackers Place. And this was his band in the, I think, from one of the Friday afternoon sessions, which he performed a special set for the late Stayers. Smacker Fitzgibbon, At Home in 1978.

0: We recorded live at Smacker's Place around about 1978, I believe, and his band, I think, would include Jimmy Beal. I think that was Ian Smith on cornet, and probably Brian and Neil on trombone used to come in and join the band. Of course, Smacker on banjo, and I think at that session it was Alan Stott on the tuba. Anyway, I ain't going to give you none of my jelly roll. Well, as you might have heard during that recording, because I accidentally left the mic on, we're about to be joined at last by Roger Bielby. Roger, thanks for finally joining us.
1: No worries, John.
2: G'day, Rog.
1: How are you, John? How are you sleeping?
2: Yeah, I'm good. Yeah.
1: That was pretty noisy, that last track.
0: Yes.
1: What's happening? Give me a break.
2: Yeah,
0: have you got the current total there at the moment, John?
2: Well, we're down to about 900 to go, so we're over 3,100. So we're
0: heading for the 4,000. I think they just need a bit of encouragement. I was just reminding people, Roger, of the of those interesting and founding days of the program and of the jazz club.
1: Well, I haven't heard that because I get confused with what's on the radio and what's not on the radio.
0: Yes,
1: because of delay and things. So I wait for you to call me.
0: Radio. Well, just remember the. We've covered some of the history, and I've just played one of those promos that we did. But also the other 50th that we covered, the 50th Australian Jazz Convention, when you and I were joined in the studio by Campbell Burnap, a prominent figure in jazz broadcasting in the UK, but also in the music scene in Melbourne in the 60s.
1: He was here for a while, yes. A few years, came up and played the Yarras and went up to Sydney and played with Jeff Bull. A very fine trombone player and a lovely person.
0: Yes.
1: He was a gentleman.
0: Roger,
1: this
0: is our 50th anniversary radiothon. What do you recall of those 50 years has been the best thing that Jazz on a Saturday has achieved in its lifetime?
1: Longevity, I would say.
2: We've all got a bit of that.
0: something musical, but I don't know if you heard before, but a bit of research. One of the longest running Australian radio programs, apart from Blue Hills, a music program, was the one that was presented on the ABC by John Carger called Singers of Renown. And he went for 41 years and he did his last program about 3 weeks before he finally passed away. So that was an achievement and it was single-handed.
1: Yeah. No, it's presented the music to people that when we took it up on 3CR, there was hardly folk jazz available. It was very dull and a bit of relativism and things like that. But there wasn't a real constant jazz program presented by jazz lovers.
0: Well, there was certainly no jazz then on commercial radio, as there had been in the late 50s and early 60s, for example.
1: Yeah, well, we took the challenge up.
0: Mm.
1: I remember going out there and thinking, like, what the hell have I got myself in for here?
0: Mm.
1: And I still say that to myself when I go on. But have we been getting some donations today?
0: Yeah, we have. Including John Roberts, who's becoming a serial donator. What have you got there?
2: I've got a pledge from Jeffrey Cole, $50, and he pledged that in memory of Roger Jones because he was my favourite trombone player.
0: Mm.
2: So there we go.
0: Yeah,
1: we gave him a CD. Up the offer.
0: We've got many people are taking up our special CD offer of the 50th anniversary radiothon special limited edition of maximum of 50 copies, and they're disappearing fast.
1: Well, let's give it a good go between now and 5:30.
0: Hmm.
2: Yep.
1: Give it a call, give it the money, and make it happy.
2: Yeah. Well, it's good for good to hear from you, Rog.
0: Yeah. The, yeah. It was Tom. Tom who called in. Yeah, to pass on greetings to Roger. Yes. John's got the other side of the desk.
2: Let me just check.
0: Yes, we have had a couple of people who've wanted to pass on their wishes.
2: It was Trevor Castle from Eltham, Roger, who wanted to say special hello to you.
1: I'd love to, Trevor, to give you a ring because I've lost his number.
0: We can...
1: As probably people work out, I'm not in the best of health at the moment, but I'm fighting what I've been given, and hopefully I'll come through flying colours.
2: Yep.
0: Hope so. Well, we're trying to keep you on air as much as possible, Roger, as circumstances permit, and we tried one way today, it didn't quite work out, but at least you could join us by phone, and I'm sure... The Jazz and the Saturday audience is also pleased to hear from you and wishes you all the best.
1: Well, you and I are put down the show in the next few weeks.
0: Yeah, we'll do that. Roger, thanks very much for joining. I'll let you go back and have another little rest and we appreciate your being able to join us today.
1: No worries.
2: It's time for Ann to pour you a glass of red, actually.
1: A little bit early. Yeah? I want a cup of coffee to it.
2: Ah, right.
1: Look after yourself, John.
2: Yeah, you too. I'll see you soon.
1: Okay. See you, John.
0: Right, he's clear. Now, this leaves us with an interesting question of what we might play next. I know. Now, the part of Jazz on a Saturday's history, as we mentioned, is that by some strange connivance, we came out with a record called Jazz on a Saturday, produced by the Victorian Jazz Club at the same time as we went to air. So I thought we might feature another track from this, and I know one of Roger's favourite bands is the Yarra Yarra Jazz Band. Here's the Yarra Yarras and Down Among the Sheltering Palms.

0: Down Among the Sheltering Palms by the Yarra Yarra Jazz Band, recorded for the Victorian Jazz Club's LP Jazz on a Saturday in July 1976. We don't have the band list here, but I did bring in the original LP last week, but I left it at home today because I was, had our Jazz on a Saturday Favourites Volume 2, which included it here as well. 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
1: And we've just had a pledge from Peter Gordian from Seaford of $50. Thanks, Pete.
0: G'day, Peter. Then another survivor. How long has Peter Gordian, has been Peter been playing jazz for more than 50 years?
1: Oh, I dare say, yes. He's more than 50 years old, so I'm sure he's been playing for more than that.
0: The Peter Gordian and, 50th radiothon.
1: And he often gets played on this program, of course, as a member of the Syncopators and also Peter Gordian's Blues Express.
0: I think I've got one of the tracks there, but we'll see if we can run that in later. But what we should do, another regular feature of the program, is each week we try to give you a rundown of other places presenting jazz in and around Melbourne, especially at the other clubs. And tomorrow is a busy day for jazz clubs. Out at Ballarat, at the Ballarat Golf Club on the Western Highway, they're presenting the Martini set between 2 and 4:30pm tomorrow. Inquiries to Marion on 0456 689 123, and you can book online, trybooking.com/eventlist/Ballarat Jazz Club, all one word. Ballarat Jazz Club tomorrow between 2 and 4:30, the Martini set. Down at the Patterson Lakes Community Centre, the Peninsula Jazz Club will be presenting Peter Hooper's Royal Garden Jazz Band between 1 and 4pm. The doors will open at the centre at 12:30. Inquiries and bookings with Fran on 0481 881 891. And a bit further down, the Phillip Island Jazz Club at the Bowls Club in Cowes will be presenting a vocal and instrumental group called Ladies Be Good, with a few familiar names there. They're being presented between 2 and 4:30pm. Inquiries or bookings to Robin on 0432 814 407. Next Thursday, the 25th of June, at the Golden Gate Hotel, corner of Clarendon and Coventry Street, South Melbourne, not a million miles from the South Melbourne market, they're presenting Fem Belling and Anton Deleka with the JMQ Jazz Ensemble between 7 and 9:30pm. 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Or more information at johnmontesantijazz.com or phone 9810-0050. The last Friday of the month, 26th of June, means it's time for Jazz by the Green out at the Eltham Bowling Club. And it should be a fabulous occasion. Ashley Gordian and his super band between 7 and 10pm. with Ashley Gordian will be Matt Jodrell on trumpet, Don Stewart trombone, Steve Settergreen on keyboard, James Clark on bass, and Rod Gilbert on drums. Now, you've got to agree, that's a great lineup, John.
1: It is, yes.
0: So, if for those of you in the north, or those fearless heading into the wilds of Eltham, it should be a great night. Tickets opened last Wednesday, so there hopefully are some left. Try booking.com/DNDTQ. That's it for this month. Next month, on the 2nd of July, Jazz on Thursdays at the Rising Sun Hotel in South Melbourne between 6:30 and 9:30, presents Tamara Calden with the Joe Roberto Quartet. Go to risingsunhotel.au/events for more information. On the 5th of July, the Geelong Jazz Club will be presenting the Martini Set at their White Eagle House venue between 2 and 5 p.m. Doors open at 1:30 p.m. Bookings are essential, with Noreen on 0473 565 097. And the following Sunday, the 12th of July, between 2 and 5 at the Werribee Bowls Club, the Werribee Jazz Club will be presenting Georgia Brooks and her sextet. Bookings with Jenny on 0419 558 481. That's a busy couple of weeks, John.
1: I've got another one here tonight, actually, at the Steamboat Whistlers at the Edinburgh Castle Hotel in Brunswick from 8 o'clock. Yes.
0: Well, for our in the northern suburbs dwellers.
1: Yeah. And we've got another donation. Derek Pickard from Camberwell has donated $50, and he says, "I listen every week. Above all, I like the gig guide." So you just heard it.
0: We aim to be of service. We aim to please. Thanks very much for your donation. We will look after it carefully over the next 12 months.
1: And we've got 15 minutes to go. 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
0: Commemorative CD, individually numbered, maximum 50. You want and it's a two CD set instead of the one CD set.
1: Yeah.
0: So it comes from 2001, which is the year that John joined Jazz on a Saturday. John, Rebecca Bernard, what's your choice to hear from? With Father Len, of course.
1: Yes, Rocks in My Bed, I think, is the one I'd choose.
0: Rocks in the Bed is what you shall get.

0: Rebecca Bernard with Rocks in My Bed, and she was joined by her father, Len, on the drums, John McCall piano, Ben Robertson on the bass, and Ken Schroeder on the clarinet. And that was recorded in the year 2002.
1: It's not a recording that's widely available, and that's one of the things that we seem to be able to do in Jazz on a Saturday, is come up with recordings that are rare, unique, special. None of the things we just like doing.
0: Yes, I mean, we also play some classics from time to time as well. We like to mix it up, don't we?
1: We do, but when we started, of course, the program in 3CR had a requirement of 50% Australian music content, which we were more than pleased to do, as Australian jazz was not well represented on the Australian media at that stage.
0: I think we're 100% so far today.
1: We're 100%. We actually used to delight in doing programs that were 100%, but we respect the audience. We'd like to mix it up, and we'll be going out with a track from overseas, but with an Australian connection. But here's a track from a key figure in the early Australian jazz scene and the Southern Jazz Groups. This was recorded in January in 1950. Features Bill Monroe on trumpet, Ade Monsborough on trumpet and clarinet, Bruce Gray on clarinet, Tom Pickering clarinet, Dave Delwitz then on trombone, Lou Fisher piano, Johnny Malpas banjo, Bob Wright on tuba, and Maurie Kelton on drum. This is a Dave Delwitz composition called Race Day Rag.

0: And it's a race to get your donation in before 5:30 on 9419 8377 to include this two-part, memorable Jasmine Saturday 50th Radiothon. 419 8377.
1: And it's not too late. We're here for another 6 minutes, maybe even 7 minutes.

0: Well, the race is almost over, John.
1: Yes,
0: I think it's been a good day.
1: It has, thanks to everybody who's called in. We weren't sure what to expect today because, of course, we were there last week. So it's been definitely worthwhile having a second attempt at the Radiothon. Thanks.
0: Well, yep. This has been, we'll update you on any late donations at the following programs, but this has been program number 2580 of Jazz on a Saturday, brought to you on 3CR by the Victorian Jazz Club. Next Saturday night at the Clayton RSL, the band presented will be the Jackson Wade Group, and music between 8 and 11, doors open at 7 at the Clayton RSL, 171 Corinish Road in Clayton. Bookings and further information at vjc.org.au. Well, John, thanks for your company this week, and thanks to the listeners, and a reminder that audio on demand of the program can be found at 3cr.org.au short time after the program concludes. And if you have a question or comment about today's program, you can email the presenters on jos45@panotrope.com. We enjoy hearing from you. We're going to take the program out today from a song by the Turk Murphy Band, a visit to Australia in the 70s and especially the Adelaide Convention. But here he is with a duet with Pat Carroll, and I think it has been the theme song for today's program, Ragged But Right. Tune to the next 3CR next Saturday at 4 p.m. when the presenter will be Jeff Tobin, relaxed after a short subtropical break. And a reminder about the gathering at Collingwood Town Hall on the 4th of July between 11 a.m. and 4 p.m. to celebrate the beginning of 3CR's 50 years on air on the 4th of July. So, from me, John Smythe,
1: and me, John Trudinger,
0: auf Wiederhören.

0: and tacky and smells like tobacco and fits you too tight. Just because you're ragged doesn't mean that you're right.
1: Why, you're flipping and snapping, you got your jaw flapping from morning till night. You're just a big disturber, now get out of my sight.
2: We just drop in to tell you that we're ragged but right.

We have some late donations, and the legendary Johnny Carl has called in with a $50 donation. Thanks, John. It wasn't the reason that I played two tracks with you on today, but it was good timing. And then we've got Ian Dwyer from Greensboro. Johnny Carr, by the way, is from way down on Phillip Island. But Ian Dwyer is from Greensboro, and he's pledged $50. And Judy and Mike from Cowes, well, two from Phillip Island in the same time almost, and Judy and Mike have pledged $50 as well. Thanks, Judy. And I think it's time for us to quit, but we were told that there's another one coming in, so we might get a chance to thank that person too.

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2: 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In June of that year, groups and individuals who were aware of public broadcasting overseas got together at the Pram Factory in Carlton. The Community Radio Federation developed out of that meeting. A new Melbourne licence was advertised in January 1975 and the Community Radio Federation applied for it. Following hearings in mid-1975, Dr. Moss Cass awarded the licence to the Community Radio Federation ahead of 11 other applicants. On October the 10th, just 1 month before the Whitlam government was sacked.
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We've had a donation from Sandra Dunleavy of $30, but our phone lady has asked if Sandra could call back because she needs some more details. And then we had an anonymous donation of $50, and the anonymous said, "I've been listening quite a long time and love the music that we play." So that's nice to hear. Thanks again.

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They'll learn much more than I'll ever know. And I think to myself,

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0: 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Recent changes to Victorian sex work laws mean that sex workers now have more options for how and where we can work and who we can work with.
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Did you know that Western Sahara is Africa's last colony? The issue of Western Sahara was raised in the Eddie Mabo case referencing Terra Nullius. Western Sahara is illegally occupied by Morocco. Indigenous Sahrawis are denied their right to self-determination. France continues to veto United Nations human rights observation in Western Sahara. Sahrawi people are being killed by Israeli drones. Like to learn more? 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Australian Western Sahara Association is a 3CR supporter.

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hands to the mother. She smooths his brow and bids him drink from her well of hammered mist. Come along, sweet lad. Fog rises from the ground, falling soot. It's just the dust of a shimmering gem. The black moon shines on a lake.

by Mercury, an evening star, the fifth planet with its blistering sore, and the soaring eagle above into the west. The boy, the beast, and the butterfly.

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0: Well, welcome to the Hot Damn Tamale Show right here on 3CR 855 on your AM dial. Taking you through till 8 o'clock when Shake, Rattle and Roll will hit the airwaves. Darren Paul and Mark Langdale are going to be doing it tonight. And then the Blue Show, Blues of Feeling, Ian and Hayden will be presenting it. Then you've got Hillbilly Fever, then you're into Rock and Roots between 2 and 5am Sunday morning. 10 hours of great retro sounds, as we have every Saturday night, and it's the second week of our Radiothon. I think the Radiothon actually goes for the whole month of June. The target is $300,000 all up for 3CR, and Hot Damn Tamale has got a target of $1,100. And we had a really good start last week. We had a total of $680. Roger Woodlock donated $50. Bob Stevenson, $100 down Hastings Way. Alan Bossy did another $100. Merv Brown donated $100 as well from Cheltenham, long-time listener. Really appreciate that, Merv. Mary Guys donated $30 from up the gully. And Boyd Ewing donated $65 as well. Got a couple of CDs. Barry from up Coldstream Way donated $25. Guy Forrestal put in $60. Paul Missingham, former presenter of Hillbilly Fever, put in $50. And another anonymous put in $100. So all up $680. Want to thank everyone for donating so far. Fantastic. But as I said, the target's $1,100. So we've still got a bit of way to go. I'll be very happy with, say, 900 at this stage, because I know John Taylor, who's an artist, he's done a painting, and he's put that on auction on his Facebook page, and there'll hopefully be a bit of money coming in from that as well. So I'd like to get to 900 tonight if we can. I do have some CDs, some left over from last week, a couple of different ones as well, or ones I didn't get round to playing last week. And right at the very top, we heard from Link Ray. And that was a lovely instrumental. That was actually the flip side of Rumble that came out on Cadence label back in, or Cadence back in 1958. Love that track. Swag, that's what it was called. Yes, so everything I play from now on in is available for a donation to the Hot Damn Tamale and to 3CR. So I'm going to kick it off with a double CD that I played some tracks off last week. I think I played, what did I play? I played Alamae Morse with Buzzmy and Elmore James Jr. with Make a Little Love. It's called Blues Love Songs. It's not all blues, because there's people like Ella Fitzgerald, Nina Simone, Vera Ward Hall, Nancy Wilson, and some blues acts, of course. There's Taj Mahal, Earl King, Magic Sam, T-Bone Walker, and the list goes on. So I'm going to play a couple of tracks off this right now. If you want a copy of the CD, give us a call here on 3CR, 94198377. That's 94198377. It's a double CD, Blues Love Songs. Love a donation of 25 and above for this. So give us a call, and either myself or somebody else will take your call. I'll kick it off with a track by Taj Mahal. You'll recognize this, Mercedes-Benz.
1: Oh, Lord, won't you buy me a Mercedes-Benz? My friends all drive Porsches,

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0: baby. I don't want your mistreating no more.
1: Oh, yes, another track there from that double blues CD, Blues Love Songs. And I said not all the tracks are blues, but I did play a couple of bluesy things. That was the great T-Bone Walker. And look, that CD went off. It went off to Ronnie. Ronnie down Chelsea Way, and he donated $55. Thanks for that, Ronnie. Much appreciated. And it's good to see that you're still listening. And keep on rocking, as they say. All right, so that's another 55 to the cause. That'll take us over $700, and I'd like to get to 900 tonight if I can. So you don't have to take a CD. You can just donate, and anything over $2 is tax deductible. So any amount is appreciated. It all helps to keep not only Hot Damn Tamale on air, but most importantly 3CR on air as well. And the phone number here is 94198377. That's 94198377. Now, another CD that I played a track off last week, and I'm surprised it's still here, is the Fabulous Thunderbirds. Their debut CD, studio CD, recorded back in May 1979. Jimmy Vaughan, Kim Wilson, Mike Buck, and Keith Ferguson. What a great rhythm section, Mike and Keith there. And, of course, Jimmy Vaughan needs no introduction, and Kim Wilson has been a stalwart of the blues harp and the blues in particular over decades. Here's a track off the CD if you want a copy of it, 94198377. This is a Kim Wilson original. It's called Walking to My Baby. And who did this? This Jeff Acheson and Chris Wilson did this off their great blues orientated CD that they put out for Boxing Day Blues. Anyway, Fabulous Thunderbirds, Walking to My Baby. 94198377 is the number.

Yes, Welcome to My Baby. You want a copy of that? 94198377. Although I've got a feeling it might have gone off because the phone did ring soon after it was played. But yeah, give us a call here and help us get to at least 900, which will be a great effort, I must say. And I really appreciate all the support. And you listen to Hot Damn Tamale right here on 3CR. We're in the middle of our radiothon. And this is the second week of the radiothon. So do call. And if you don't want a CD, that's fine. Becomes a tax deduction, so that all helps. Now, a CD I had last week, I didn't get a chance to play, was Hugh Laurie. Didn't It Rain is the name of the CD. Now, Hugh, you might know as an actor. He's a very talented individual and has done a lot of things with his career. But he's also a great piano player and vocalist, and he says at the start of the CD, in the liner notes, he said, the last time we met, I used this space to make a confession. If you don't remember, that's okay. It was a long time ago, and my hair was different, but in the liner notes of Let Them Talk, which was the first CD, I made a clean breast of my Englishness, my whiteness, my general who the hell do I think I am-ness, in the hope that you would give the songs themselves a fair hearing. I did this because I know then, as I know now, that authenticity is everything in this counterfeit world. And he goes on to elaborate. And he's certainly authentic. There's no two ways about it. He's got a really great band in support. I'm going to play a couple of tracks off it. This is Hugh Laurie, and I'll kick it off with Junkers Blues.

Oh, yes, Hugh Laurie there off his CD, Didn't It Rain. He's a real talent, there's no two ways about that. Early career, he was part of the comedy duo Fry and Laurie, with Stephen Fry, of course, and he appeared in three series of the period comedy, Blackadder, and also in the TV series House. He was part of that, and he's been part of all sorts of things over the years. And he's also a very talented musician, and he got together some great players to back him up on this CD. It was the Copper Bottom Band, And the two tracks I played, Junkers Blues, that was attributed to Willie Drive 'Em Down Hall, who had a huge influence on one of Hugh's heroes, which was Champion Jack Dupree. With a hero like that, you can't go wrong. And Dupree spent 20 years, roughly, living in Halifax, of which Dupree said, "I found England was a heavenly place for me. I don't care who else finds it difficult, but to me, it's heaven." And Hugh Laurie says, "That's not why I love him, obviously, but it doesn't hurt. I'm proud that England welcomes such a man." And then I followed that with Vicksburg Blues, and the liner notes said word came back that Taj Mahal would be interested in joining us in the studio if we could find the right song. That if seemed to rise up out of the sands of the desert until it obscured the sun. In the end, we plumped for Vicksburg Blues, and to our relief and delight, Taj declared it to be a favourite of his. And the song goes way back, but it's commonly attributed to Little Brother Montgomery. And I must say, I've had the album for a while. I've got my own copy as well. I found a double. But I must say that I had it lying around. I never had a chance to play it, and I thought I'd better give it a spin tonight before I came in. And it is a killer of an album. The playing is fantastic, and the vocal work is terrific as well. If you want a copy of that, 94198377. That's 94198377. And Steve phoned in, Steve Bury from out Sindelway, and he donated $30 for the station and for Hot Damn Tamale. Thank you, Steve. Much appreciated. And Steve does like his blues harp, and he got the Thunderbirds, the Fabulous Thunderbirds CD. And he said, he left a message, love your program, looking forward to you and Ian Ross together for blues extravaganzas in the near future. So thanks for that, Steve. Appreciate your contribution, as always. Long-time supporter of 3CR. So with Ronnie's 55... and Steve's 30. That brings us up to, I can't quickly do that calculation in my head, unfortunately. But it brings us up to well over 750. So we're almost up to 900, which I'd love to get tonight. You don't need a CD, as I said. You're supporting real music. And as Hugh Laurie said, it's all about authenticity. And it doesn't get more authentic than the music we play here on a Saturday night. So do give us a call, support the show, and support 3CR. And that phone number again is 94198377. There is a text number somewhere, but I just can't see it at the moment. But, yeah, look, just get on that phone. You can jump online as well, if you like, and donate online if you don't want to ring up. Just nominate Hot Damn Tamale, and yeah, we'd love to have you on board and help supporting the authenticity of the music that we play. And don't forget, 3CR this year is celebrating 50 years, which is a really great effort, and we'd like to be here for another 50 years, telling it like it is and playing all the good stuff. 94198377. Now, another CD I've got here from the Alum Ridge Boys and Ashley, and I'm surprised this hasn't gone. If you're into old-timey and bluegrass, this is a CD for you. The Alum Ridge Boys play it the authentic way. There's that word again.
and features Ashley Watkins on guitar and vocals. She's an Aussie girl. And Andrew Small on mandolins, Trevor Holder banjo, A.G. Scroobus on fiddle, and Rena Rossi on bass. They've been over to Australia a number of times, and I've seen them a couple of times down at the Lomond Hotel. And I bought this CD not realising that I'd already had it, so I thought I'll give it away as part of the Radiothon and for a donation. So give me a call, or give us a call here on 3CR 94198377. I'll kick it off with an instrumental, Daybreak in Dixie, and follow that with a track called I'd Rather Forget. The Ellenridge Boys and Ashley.

0: Yeah, there's a couple of tracks there from the Alum Ridge Boys, and Ashley, if you'd like a copy of that CD, 94198377. And it's almost 7:40, only 2 minutes ago. I can't believe it. It has gone so quick. So it seems like I only just started playing a track about 10 minutes ago. So we've only got 20 minutes to go, and I did do the tally while at while those two tracks were playing. So we're at 765 at the moment. And as I said, if we could get to 900 tonight, I would be absolutely rapt. So 94198377, that's 94198377. And just help us boost or get as close as we can to 900 and keep everybody happy. I don't really want to come back next week and do another week of Radiothon. I'd just like to get back to normal programming. So, 94198377 is the number. And Tom Forsell, as he always does, donates some CDs every Radiothon, which is really great. Love his work. And the one I've got left is the Moonee Valley Drifters Long Lost Tapes, recorded at Graham Thomas's fabulous studio on Melville Road. This is from the late 80s. And here's a track off it, Moving On Over, which is a Hank Williams tune.
1: One, two, three, four.

Yes. Moon Valley Drifters there. Moving on over. 94198377 if you want to donate to Hot Damn Tamale. The phones are ringing pretty hot at the moment, which is really encouraging. And Jay called up from Ferntree Gully, and he wanted the Alum Ridge Boys CD. You've got that, Jay, and you're going to collect it by the looks of it.

a CD here. CD's called Home. Here's a track called Long Time Gone. And remember that number, 94198377. You know, either grab a CD. I've been playing, and I've got Bo Diddley as well, Bo Diddley collection, and I've got what else have I got? I've got Calliope and the Blues Messengers, local Melbourne band, with her tribute to Memphis Minnie, Blues for Minnie. And I've got the Luar Cowboys, another Tom Forsell offshoot trio. Great album. If you want a copy of that, 94198377. Here's the Dixie Chicks.

Oh, the Dixie Chicks there. That's a great track. I like that. Long Time Gone. That's off their home CD. If you want a copy of it, give us a call, 941-983-77 for a donation. And as I said, you don't need to take a CD. You can donate. Just ring up and donate.

If you don't want to ring up, you can jump online, 3cr.org.au, and donate that way. Make sure you mention Hot Damn Tamale. And we had another great contribution come in. This is from Chris out Box Hill Way. He's donated $100. Thank you, Chris. And, you know, that brings our total to $890. Just $10 shy of what I want to get tonight. So we just need somebody to ring up and donate $10 or a bit more. And we'll all go home happy. Fantastic. And Chris said, keep up the good work. Keep playing your eclectic selection of blues and rockabilly. Thanks, Chris. I do appreciate that. That's great stuff. Good. And that's what it's all about. Play great music and the interviews that we do during the year with all sorts of people, you know, that all helps and makes the show interesting. And, it's nice talking to people who are creating the music as well and get their take on what they're doing and what they're trying to achieve or what they have achieved, which is always a nice insight. All right, 9419-8377. We're at $890. That's unbelievable. Okay, I've got this CD here by Bo Diddley. It's his best, some great stuff from the Checker label. Here's one that you possibly recognise, well, you probably should. And, of course, Bo, of course, created a unique sound that has been imitated by many, many bands that followed him. Bo Diddley, Roadrunner, 9419-8377.

0: I'm the fastest in the land. Now let me buy.
1: Beep, beep.
0: Oh, yeah. You say you fast. But it don't look like you gonna last. Goodbye. I got to put you down. I'll see you someday, baby, somewhere hanging around.

Oh, Roadrunner, Bo Diddley, 9419 8377. If you want a copy of that CD, there's 20 tracks in all. All his hits, a great little collection. It's a digipack and some good liner notes as well. All right, we're at 890. Like to get over 900. 900 sounds a bit better than 890, doesn't it? Only $10. If you want a copy of a CD that I'll be playing that hasn't gone, by all means. Also got Billy Thorpe, two Billy Thorpe books. Most people I know think that I'm crazy, and double header, commemorative edition of that, plus Sex and Thugs and Rock and Roll, all in the one book as well. You can have either of those for $10 if you like. There's a bargain for you. Yeah, so you've got about 5 minutes to go, 9419 8377. Here's another CD that's available. It is Gary Allen off his Bag Full of Blues CD. Loves his pre-war blues, Melbourne musician, and he's the real deal. By the way, I want to thank Guy Forrestal for donating the Billy Thorpe books for the Radiothon. Thanks for that, mate. Do appreciate it. And appreciate your support. All right, let's get to Gary Allen, Rattlesnake and Daddy. Blind by Full of Tune, as done by Gary. Hope you enjoy it. And 9419 8377. Let's get over 900.

0: Oh, a bit of Rattlesnake and Daddy. And talking about Rattlesnake and Daddies, we've got two coming on next. Mark Langdale and Darren Paul. Don't change that dial, because they're going to do week two of the Radiothon as well, and I'm sure they'll put on a great show, as they always do. You've got two blokes who know what they're talking about and talk about authenticity. That's what you need. All right, had another donation here from Liz out Northcote Way, and she said, thank you for your many, many shows of wonderful music. Thanks, Liz. And Liz donated $100, which I can't believe it. We've got over our target, or the target that I wanted to get to tonight, well and truly. Thank you, Liz. Look, it's really appreciated. And that gets us to $990 all up for tonight, because the real target is $1,100. And I know I've got the painting from John out there, and I'm sure that he'll get some for that. And we'll get our target of $1,100, which I think is about the first time in many years that we've got our target over the 2 weeks. I want to thank everybody who donated. Barry, Guy, Paul, Ronnie, Steve, Jay, Chris and Liz. It's a wonderful effort, and I'm very happy. And we can get back to normal programming next week. And I thank you all for your support. I'm pretty humbled by it all. So, and it's great to hear your comments as well. All right, Shake, Rattle and Roll up next. I better put on the little theme song here so we can segue into that. And the blues show will be done by Ern Ross and Hayden Marlowe as well. So they'll have some CDs and giveaways too. So it's going to be a big night of programming. And here we go. Stay tuned all night long. It's the great music coming your way. Shake, Rattle and Roll right up now. And thank you all for your support.
1: Well, get out of that bed, wash your face and hands. Get out of that bed, wash your face and hands. Well, get in that kitchen, make some noise with the pots and pans.

0: Good evening and welcome to the latest edition of Shake, Rattle and Roll. My name's Darren Paul and I'll be taking you through for the next 90 minutes. It's Radiothon night again, of course, and I've got Mark Langdale over there to help me out. How are you going, Mark?
1: Yeah, good, thanks, Darren. Glad to be here. Another Radiothon night, week two. I was here last week and we just got halfway over our target. Still got a big job ahead of us, so don't leave it till the last minute. Get on those phones, 9419 8377.
0: Yeah, speaking of phones, and a man that thoroughly deserves it, Werner's got his... Werner Martin from Hop Down to Mully. Thanks for another great edition of Hop Down to Mully. He's got his full target. So there you
1: great.
0: Go. Thoroughly deserved and good to see. So
1: let's see if we can do the same.
0: And roll, this is how about doing the same for us. So keep talking a minute, Mark, because I jumped in
1: okay,
0: the hot seat about teeing up the thing. So.
1: Yeah, if you want this program to stay on the air for another 12 months, ring up and donate 9419 8377. 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So do that if you can.
0: That's it. Yeah, without any further ado, we'll get things going with a bit of Farron Young and a thing called I Can't Dance.

0: I got a request now that I've been trying to play the last two times I've come. This is for Ross. Great listener to Hot Damn Damali and Shake Latin Roll. It's a Johnny O'Keefe song, So Tough. Enjoy it.
1: Well, she's so tough.

0: so tough.
1: I just had a bit of a drama looking at my playlist, but this phone number is 9419 8377. We've got about $490 in the queue at the moment. We do want another 800 or so. Thanks to everyone who donated last week. When we settle down, we'll get back to announcing people that have put in some money. Thank you very much. All right, talking about money, here's one called Money Honey. Don't forget that number, 9419 8377.

0: Yeah, yak, yak, yak, yak, party line. Our party line's a bit quiet out there at the moment, isn't it,
1: it's
0: Mark?
1: It's very quiet. We do need more phone calls. And I'm going to read a donation out I got last week because I got it right at the end of the program and didn't have time to read it on the air. And this gentleman wanted his name and donation read out on the air. Pedro, he's donated $100. So we've actually read that out for you, Pedro. So thank you for your kind donation of $100 last week. If we could have a few more listeners like you, we'll certainly get to our target. But any amount will do. And just remember, if you are employed, donation over $2, it is tax deductible. So that's a win for 3CR and a win for yourself. So help keep this music and this program on the air.
0: Exactly. Always good to dodge that dreaded tax man.
1: It certainly is.
0: All right. Don't forget that number 9419 8377. Next up, we might play a bit of a local rockabilly. Kid James, he'll be just about winding up his gig now. He's been playing this afternoon down at the Coburg RSL, so well, no doubt it would have been a great gig. So I'll give his latest single a spin, and then we'll come back with a little bit more modern rockabilly. What's that number again there, Mark?
1: 9419 8377.
0: Give our magnificent volunteers out there. We've got
1: two people on the phones out there.
0: Rowan and Adele, so thanks very much.
1: Thank you for coming in too. Yeah, it's really appreciated. Yeah.
0: All right, let's give this a spin.

0: Lucky Penny there. Talking about Lucky Penny's, we had a couple of...
1: got one more donation come through. Boyd Ewing's donated $40. Thank you, Boyd, president of the Australian Rock and Roll Appreciation Society.
0: Thanks, Boyd.
1: It's 24 minutes past eight, and we've still got a fair way to go. Still got a good over $400, $500 to go. So it's a lot of work to do in the next 65 minutes or so. So get on those phones, 94198377, and make a donation and help keep us on the air.
0: Yes, please. Yeah, that group I played, that was a Hell Divers. They were a rockabilly outfit from the USA back in the early 2000s. That was their second album, I got it right in front of me. What's it called? The Hell Divers, Starlight Rock and Bop. I think that was their second and unfortunately their last album, Wild Hair Records. I better back announce what we've been playing. We had Kid James in there before that with his EP, great little thing called Bewildered. I think he's got something in the pipeline too, a bit of recording going on. So stay tuned for that. We've had the Drifters in there with Money Honey, Party Line Johnny Fallon. So Tough, the request for Ross out there, Johnny O'Keefe and I Can't Dance, Farron Young. Got some gigs to announce as well. Now, tomorrow, Ben in the Flyby Nighters, Sunday the 21st, I said tomorrow, Fitzroy Bowling Club from 3 o'clock. That'll be a great gig, excellent venue, great gig. I've seen him more than... Oh, I don't know. You ever seen Ben in the Flyby Nighters, Mark?
1: Yeah, I think I've seen him once, Darren.
0: No,
1: yeah,
0: okay, I've seen him many times, and they're always well worth checking out. Mm-hmm. Also, we've got Kieran McDonald, who will be playing in a minute. Kieran McDonald and the Western Airs. They'll be playing at the Coburg RSL Saturday the 27th. I think it might be an afternoon gig. Kieran's put on a good show, always does. And then on July the 5th, Kieran McDonald combo at Fitzroy Bowling Club again, 3 o'clock afternoon start. And last but not, no, not last, but get, I'll keep going with these, I think. Johnny Burnett Rock and Roll Trio. I went to this, it's not the original trio, of course, but a tribute band featuring Kid James, Dave Cantrell, Till Vecht, and Andrew Lindsay. I saw this last year, so it was a red hot gig, mate.
1: Right.
0: It really was. They'll be Sunday the 26th at the Fitzroy Bowling Club. So jot that one down, July the 26th. And the Cartridge Family, they'll be playing next Saturday, June the 27th, at the Lamont Hotel. It's a 9 p.m. start. Now, well worth checking out. Six-piece harmony, and they can do anything. All great people, great musos. That's the Cartridge Family next Saturday night, June the 27th. And Nicky Del Rey feature on guitar. I've got some more gigs for his. I might announce them a bit later. I've got quite a few gigs to get through. But once again, that phone number, Mark?
1: 94198377. I think all lines are vacant at the moment, if I can see. Yeah, all lines are vacant at the moment, so if you do phone through, you'll have no trouble getting through. So 94198377.
0: Yep, so all right, so let's give a Kieran McDonald's latest EP a bit of a spin.

0: We want that phone to ring, call us, anything, but just call us.
1: Exactly right. It's so quiet on those phones. Only got just under an hour left, and we've got people waiting to take your call. So that was rather nice, that track there, Darren.
0: Yeah, a lady by the name of Maggie Sue Wembley. Put out only two tracks, or two recording sessions, total of four tracks. One was in 55, and that was in 56. And when she first recorded, she was only 16, which...
1: Yeah, yeah.
0: Secondary to Brenda Lee, who was very young when she recorded. That's one of the youngest people I can really think of off the top of my head.
1: Yeah, so...
0: Yeah, no, unfortunately, not a lot of output, but...
1: There's another track called Rock and Roll Cinnamon Tree. What's that like?
0: Well, I think it might sound as good as as good as it sounds. I think I can't actually remember it much.
1: Okay,
0: I just thought that was a good catch call for the old
1: nice
0: phone.
1: No, that was nice anyway, do get on those phones, because we do need your phone calls, and the more those phones keep ringing, the more music we play. Because I know we only do this two nights a year, but we really do need your donations to keep on the air. Just don't rely on other people to donate. If everybody does their fair share, I know things are tight, but if everybody just puts in $10, $20, you don't have to put in a big amount. If every listener would just put in $10, $20 that listens to this program, we would get to our target.
0: Exactly. We do not want to face the Hatchet Man.

0: Johnny Devlin's nervous, but we're getting pretty nervous in here, aren't we, mate?
1: Yeah, we are, because we think we're not going to make our target the way we're going, Darren.
2: Yes.
0: Yeah.
2: Very quiet on those.
0: Yes. What have we got? We've had still only the two donations, haven't we?
2: That's one from last week I've got in my hand, Darren. That was from
1: Pedro, but we've had one from Boyd. $40 came in tonight.
0: Talking to Boyd, the old Aris magazine's out, and it's another ripper, isn't it?
1: It is. It is. It's absolutely fantastic.
0: Chocolate,
1: you know?
0: Bike full of great articles. Mm. They just keep coming up with the goods. I'll promote that a bit more next time on air, actually, I think, in a few weeks' time.
1: Yep.
0: Right, now in that set, you know, Johnny Depp was nervous, and the Hatchet Man by the Coast. Now, this show might be facing the Hatchet Man if
1: It may be, the way it's going, because if management think we haven't got enough supporters out there, they might think, well, maybe another show could do better than us. So show your love for this program and keep it on the air. 94198377. Any amount will do, as long as you can make a donation, we'll be happy. Yeah,
0: that's right. Now, more gigs to announce. Ezra Lee and the Moon Rockers, they'll be playing Sunday, July the 12th at the Drunken Poet. That's down near behind the old market there. Arvo gig, nice little pub actually. And you can also catch Ezra Lee and the Moon Rockers at Clifton Hill Hotel Saturday the 25th of July. And also we've got Elise Platt and Nikki Del Rey. They'll be, if you might be up north of the state, we do have listeners listening far and wide lately, or in recent times. Benalla Golf Club, Sunday, July the 12th, Elise Platt, Nikki Del Rey. And they'll also be playing at St Kilda Sports Club, Sunday, July the 26th. And last but not least, I don't know, you like a bit of surf rock and roll, Mark?
1: Oh, look, I don't mind it, especially some of the surf instrumentals I don't mind. Yeah,
0: well, this band is great, Nikki Del Rey's Misadventures. They'll be playing at North Melbourne Town Hall, Saturday, August, and then August the 29th. But I'll announce that again in the next couple of weeks when I'm back. So there's plenty going on gig-wise. So before you go out to the gigs, how about giving us a little bit of the old Spondula, 94198377. We don't want to be heading to the old poor house. Yeah.

0: Yeah, the old Bill Allen there. Now, please talk about please give us something. Please give us something. The phones are dead quiet, aren't they, mate?
1: They certainly are, yeah. And if we don't get enough donations, you might not be hearing this music anymore. So get on those phones, 94198377. Just halfway through our program and we've had one donation tonight, so...
0: We could do better. We could do a lot better, yeah, please. Like any, even if it's only $2, just get a little tax break.
1: Werner did well tonight. Werner so did really well. Yeah, so,
0: Don't forget, part of the big lineup Saturday night, 3CR. You got Hot Damn Tamale, followed by this program, Shake, Rattle and Roll, and then Blues.
1: Blues with a feeling. You'll have Hayden Marlowe and Ian Ross in doing it again.
0: Yeah, and you will be back.
1: I'll be back at Blues with a feeling. You'll have Hayden Marlowe and Ian Ross in doing it again.
0: Yeah, and you will be back.
1: I'll be back at 11 o'clock for Hillbilly Fever and Eddie Lay.

0: And a lot of variety during the week, a lot of talk back, and a lot of ethnic programs as well. Exactly. So there's a lot of programs here on 3CR, and all of us that present programs here, we're all volunteers, and we don't get paid a cent for coming in. We do it for the love of us, for the love of it, I should say, and we play our own music. So
1: All right. So, yeah, we also play one, the Poorhouse there, which we front run
0: the
1: game.
0: Well, we're in the Poorhouse at the moment, I tell you.
1: Silhouettes there for 1958. Right, let's take another track now. This one is the mood we're in at the moment. It's by the Cadillacs, a little thing called Woe Is Me.

0: celebrating 50 years of 3CR on Saturday, the 4th of July at Collingwood Town Hall. There'll be stalls, displays, great food, performances, activities, prizes, and so much more. It's a birthday for us, and we can't wait to celebrate with you. Saturday, the 4th of July, Collingwood Town Hall, 11 a.m. till 4 p.m. Bring your family, tell your friends, all are welcome. 3CR, celebrating 50 years.
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2: Yeah, 50 years. Now, this show's one of the, I think there's three that have been going for 50 years.
3: Might be one of the longest running rock and roll shows, Darren. I think it did start when, I think it might have been when 3CR first started, or it was definitely during the very early days.
2: I'm pretty sure it was from the word go. Because,
3: yeah.
2: So 50 years, we'd hate to get the flick on the 50th year.
3: I know.
2: So come on, people, 94198377. Speaking of, Mark, you've got to be...
3: Yeah, we got one more donation come through. Thank you. Chris from Box Hill has donated $30 and keep
2: stuff,
3: on rocking
2: Chris.
3: And strolling. And we will do that. We'll keep on rocking and strolling. And I hope a lot of other people can put in a donation as well to keep us on the air. So had two donations come in tonight. Let's see if we can get a few more in the next 39 minutes or so.
2: Exactly. Yeah. All right, let's...

0: Might just fade that down and you can give another bit of a spiel there, Mark.
1: Yeah.
0: What have we got? What's our total on at the moment?
1: I think we're up to $550, if I can see that screen right. So, yeah, $550.
0: You are correct. We're halfway, yeah. Which is...
1: And I haven't got glasses on either, Darren. Yeah, so
0: we're exactly halfway.
1: Yeah, so as I said, there's two donations up on that screen at the moment. So, yeah, could do better. And also, if you are listening back to this program during the week, you might be not be listening live. You may be listening back with audio on demand during the week. Well, give the station a call on 94198377, and you can also make a pledge. And just state you want to donate to Shake, Rattle and Roll. Also, if you do have a credit card, you can pay over the phone, so you don't need to leave your home to do that. So there are ways of doing things. So get on those phones, 9419 8377. Who knows, this might be my last year on Shake, Rattle and Roll, Darren.
0: Yeah, well, we're not looking all that flash, but yeah, so you can pay in cash, and you can eat. I did mention a money order before, but I don't know if we can still do it. You probably can.
1: You can go to the post office and get a money order, but it's going to cost you about $10 to $15.
0: I don't recommend it.
1: And you've got to put it in the post. It's easier just to pay over the phone with your credit card. That's the quickest way to do it, and the money's taken out directly. And it's all over and done with,
0: I just thought maybe there's an old person out there that hasn't got access.
1: I know there will be a lot of people without internet access and that, but surely I'm quite sure everybody's got a bank account. Everybody's got a bank account, and you could get the details off 3CR, and you could go to your local bank, and then they could transfer your donation into 3CR's bank account. So
0: it's quite easily
1: done. So if you aren't up, if you're a little bit old-fashioned like myself, right, and you can ring 3CR up and ask them for their bank account details and just say, I want to put some money into the account for a donation, then go to your local bank and you can transfer the money straight out of your account into their account. So that's one way you can do it as well.
0: All right, so any little bit of help. So just please try and put something in the old pot.

0: Don't say no, no.
1: Put some in the pot, boy.
2: Just

0: Bob Luminaire, haven't played that one for a while, his version of Red Hot. Probably like the other version a bit better, which is done by, who was it done by again? Roscoe Gordon does one, but that's not what I'm thinking of.
1: You're talking about, there's one version.
0: Billy Lee Riley.
1: Yeah, Billy Lee Riley, son. That's it,
0: Yeah, it'd be Red Hot if we get a bit more money. Prior to that, we had had a couple of goes, but I need to get my glasses checked, don't I, mate? Put something in the pot, Sid King and the Five Strings. I was just saying before, the Starliners, Melbourne's band, used to do a great version of that. Brenda Lee kicked it off on 6200. Ring that number. But what number we want people to ring?
1: 94198377. Got 28 minutes left, and let's see if we can get another couple of donations before the end of the program. Yeah,
0: exactly. Right, let's keep those smooth operators out there on the phones. Let's get them a bit ruffled and get busy. So 94198377. Speaking of smooth operators, here is Ruth Brown.

0: smooth operators. Our smooth operators are still quite out there on the phones, aren't they, Mark?
1: They certainly are. So get on those phones, 94198377. It's 5 minutes past nine. And Hayden Marlowe's just arrived at the building. He'll be one of the presenters tonight on Blues with a Feeling.
0: That's right. We don't want to do the old Solomon Burke and start crying to ourselves. So please donate. Anything's much appreciated.

0: Don't you feel like crying? Yeah, well, we're getting a bit.
1: Well, I do if we don't get any more donations, yeah, Darren. Yeah, 94198377.
0: Definitely quiet.
1: Yeah, very quiet on the phones, and I don't know if it's cold or what the reason could be, but I think there's one line, I think it's just been finished. It's so gone. Who knows? We might have another donation. Keep our fingers crossed.
0: That's right. Yeah, that was Solomon Burke from 1961. And prior to that, we had Ruth Brown from about 57, Smooth Operator. I remember the first time I ever heard that song, Chris Davis played it, and just left an indelible mark in my memory. It's a great track. Yeah, that reminds me, my wife actually likes that song.
1: Oh, really? Okay, yep.
0: Thanks to my better half for donating last week. And you wanted to announce those donations. You still got that list there, Mark, from last week?
1: I haven't. I'll keep moving along.
0: Yep. We shall play now. We're trying to get to $1,100, but...
1: I've got a long way to go. Yeah. I'm just trying to see that tally up. Well, I think we're still up to about 550 at the moment.
0: So far, 550. We'll play a bit of Elvis. He's trying to get to you, but we're trying to get to $1,100. So don't forget 94198377.

0: 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And do it all your style. That mean old honky boogie is bound to drive you wild.
1: Old man Moe's on a cane and a crack. You just heard him from 22 years ago now.
2: Yeah, that's...
1: look at that, voice is still...
2: Still the same? Oh, that's good, yeah.
1: Right, that was Elvis trying to get you now. The next song by the Dewdroppers... It's called Dead Broke When I'm Satisfied. We're dead broke, but we aren't satisfied.
2: We certainly are. That's spot on there, Darren. Yeah, so I do like the Dewdroppers a lot. And they did start off as a gospel group.
1: That's
2: I think
1: right.
2: They started off as the Dixie Ears, I think.
1: Yeah, you're right, actually.
2: Okay.
1: So you're talking about gospel, bit of spiritual guidance. Come on, give us a bit of money out there, for listeners, please.
2: Exactly right. We do need it.
1: You listen to the community radio 3CR 855 on the old AM dial, about to celebrate 50 years of being on the air. And this show is called Shake, Rattle and Roll, brought to you every Saturday night as the Australian Rock and Roll Appreciation Society. 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
2: It certainly will.
1: Yep. All right, let's give the old Dewdroppers a turn.

0: We're still as broke as we were.
1: We certainly are. We've got 14 minutes left, so let's see if we can get just one more phone call.
0: 94198377. That's why we're talking so much, because people, you're just not helping us out with any money. But please consider and help us out, thanks. So we might leave the doo-wop behind for a sec, and I'll swing over to a bit of an English artist by the name of Mark Kelf and his band, The Valley Boys, a thing called Money to Burn.

0: celebrating 50 years of 3CR on Saturday, the 4th of July at Collingwood Town Hall. 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
2: I hope you could hear that previous track I played out there in listener land, Mark Kelfner, Valley Boys. A bit of a mystery. It was playing and it was putting out the most feeble volume, but hopefully it went out there on the other side of radio land. All right, we'll go back to a little bit of doo-wop again. The Dan Lears from 1958, a thing called Wheeling and Dealing. We might have to do a bit of wheeling and dealing if that phone doesn't ring before we
3: have to. We've got 10 minutes left. Darren, 94198377.
2: Rightio.

0: Yeah, wheeling and dealing, but no phone call.
1: We need to do some fast wheeling and dealing here. Yeah,
0: we certainly do.
1: Well, I'd like to thank those people that have made a pledge to this program. It's really appreciated. So,
0: exactly.
1: Thank you very much. It's.
0: Did you find that list actually?
1: No, I think it might be down in the foyer, Darren. Yeah.
0: So. I can tell you that the Blues were the fielding fellows in their champion. They beat with Ian Ross and Hayden Marlowe standing out there, ready to come in about 5 or 6 minutes' time. So don't touch that dial. It's bound to be another great program of Blues with a Feeling. Right, I will play another thing by Little Miss Dynamite, I think. It's called, appropriately enough, but one more time, what's that number, Mark?
1: 94198377.
0: All right, ring my phone.
2: Ring my phone.
3: Ring my phone.

0: from you.
1: Ring on my phone.
2: Ringing the phone. Somebody was calling after ring through. Was it Chris, wasn't it?
3: Yeah, Chris. Thanks, Chris. Has donated another $20. So that's congratulations, Chris. That's fantastic. So he's donated $50 all up. So Chris has actually made two donations to the program. So if Chris can make two donations, at least you can make one. So please, 9419 8377 in the next 5 minutes. Yeah,
2: many thanks, Chris. Thank you very much. Righto. Well, now, if this program doesn't get a little bit more money in a big hurry, we will be in what this lady's going to sing about, won't we, Mark?
3: Yes, certainly will be. And thank you once again to everybody that's donated.
2: Exactly.
3: And
2: thanks
3: for another Radiothon, Darren. Yeah.
2: And thanks for your help, Mark. And,
3: my pleasure.
2: And don't forget, stay tuned for Blues of the Filling of Ian Ross and Hayden Muller. It's sure to be another great one. We'll catch you next time, Mark. Are we up later on with Hillbilly
3: Fever? Yeah, I'll be on with Hillbilly Fever, and hopefully Eddie Lay will be joining me as well to help out.
2: Okay, all right, here we go with Jeopardy by Gene Shepherd.

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3: Speaking of volunteers, it's thank you very much again to Rowan and Adele doing a great job out there on the phones. Now, speaking of which, Mark, we've had another...
4: Yes, we just had one last donation come through. Rachel, she's donated $60, so thank you very much. And they listen to the program all the time and they really love their rock and roll. So thank you very much. That's really appreciated.
3: It certainly is. I'm just trying to tap the blues with a feeling thing here. And I think I've got it now, so... No, I haven't. So we'll play another card, I think.
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0: Good evening. You're listening to 3CR Community Radio Melbourne. My name's Hayden Marlow and I'm presenting Hillbilly Fever tonight with Ian Ross. Welcome, Ian. Nice to see you again.
1: You mean you're presenting Blues with a Feeling?
0: Did I say Hillbilly Fever? I've never done that.
1: First time.
0: That's really weird. Blues with a Feeling. Sorry about that.
1: But it's Radiothon tonight for us. We've got a target of $1,900. We actually have started with the kind gestures of Glenn from Kerrimuir, $100, Jeffrey from Ashburton, $40, and Michael from Parkdale, thank you very much, $102. So we're up to $262.69. Yep. But we've got the biggest target tonight.
0: Yeah, we had a bit of a false start last week, but we're starting the show, the Radiothon proper tonight. So.
1: Yeah, so this show's been going for longer than the rock and roll guys claim to have been going. We've been going virtually the whole time. I think Jazz on a Saturday was a fraction longer than us. But the whole point is we have to raise our target tonight of $1,900. We have a lot of CDs to give away, so it's not as if you're just spending money and getting nothing back. Same as last year, we've got slightly flood affected the inserts in the CDs. The music is perfect. We're going to prove that and play it to you. We're starting off with Johnny Yard Dog Jones. This is an album that came out on Earwig in terms of the year. I'll find that for you, but it's had Johnny B. Moore and Kenny Smith on drums, Detroit Jr. on piano. It's an excellent album. It's certainly worth $30. We always ask $30 plus, because it's $25 for the album and $5 postage. So it's very important we try and achieve our target. Now, all the listeners out there, you basically will keep Blues with a Feeling on air. If you can help us out, please.
0: The number
1: is 9419 8377, 9419 8377, to ring. And if we've got a whole lot of albums to give away, and we'll run through the list after this one. We don't even have time to play them all, but we'll run through the list, and you may in fact hear a name that you say, I wouldn't mind that. I shall ring straight away, please, 9419 8377. But this is Johnny Yard Dog Jones, and we'd be very happy to get 50, 40, or at least 30 for this album, which we can post out to you, or you can come and pick it up. That would be great to keep Blues with a Feeling on the end. We are the only nighttime blues show in Victoria. All the other blues shows are in the morning. Blues, having been to Chicago and Clarksdale and all those places over many years, there's no blues played in the morning.
0: All right, let's hear Yard Dog Jones.

0: All right, that's Yard Dog Jones. And if anyone out there liked it and you want to contribute to the show and help us stay on air for a further 12 months, you can call us right now, 94198377. Give us donate about $30 for that one and you'll get it. It's a mighty fine CD and pretty scarce too.
1: Yeah, you don't actually have to take a CD if you want to write a check for $1,900 for our target. 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Or, in fact, just make a donation online and a credit Blues with a Feeling. We do have a number of CDs. I'll just go through the list. Otis Rush coming up. We've got Sonny Boy Williamson, Clarence Gatemouth Brown, Little Ed and the Blues Imperials, John Primer, Dave Maxwell, Brewer Phillips, who was the guitarist with Hound Dog Taylor, Little Milton, Elvin Bishop, Larry Bell, Chris Kane, he's been to Australia, James Cotton, Mark Hummel, Mighty Joe Young, a whole lot of CDs to give away. But the main goal for us is to get support for our show, and you can call in on 94198377, 94198377, and make a pledge to Blues with a Feeling. At the same time, if you like any of the CDs we've mentioned or the ones we're playing, we're happy to send them to, or you can pick them up. Coming up next is Otis Rush, which came out on Alligator, and this particular track is Please Love Me, came out in 1991. Fantastic guitarist with the most amazing voice. So this, have a listen to this. The number is 94198377, 94198377, to make a pledge for Blues with a Feeling to keep us on air for the next 12 months.

Yeah, we're starting to get calls. Thank you very much, blues fans out there. Somebody, sorry, haven't got your name yet, wants to hear the Clarence Gap. Yeah, we're starting to get calls. Thank you very much, blues fans out there. Somebody, sorry, haven't got your name yet, wants

0: Clarence Gatemouth Brown there from an album that came out in 1991, and the signature of the Texas band is a lot of horns. And back in those days, Clarence, he played with a hollow-bodied sort of jazz-style guitar, always played with a cowboy hat and cowboy boots, as he has on this album, as I said, 1991.
1: Not bad.
0: Not bad. Actually, it's been picked up by Merv Brown from Cheltenham, $100.
1: Thanks, Merv. Thank you very much. I know you've been a supporter for a long time. And
0: listening 44 years, fabulous education. Thank you thank you for persevering. And we're particularly happy that we actually can educate and bring these artists that in many cases literally died with a pauper's funeral, sadly, even though some of them might have been reasonably well known. A lot of them, in fact, weren't appreciated, particularly weren't appreciated in the US by the white audience there. I remember being in Chicago once saying I was going out to listen to Howling Wolf, and they said, what are you listening to a wolf for? And I went, no, forget it. And they'd didn't even know he was lived in the town or anything about it. But thank you very much, Merv, for $100. Appreciate that. Also, Steve Dury from Sindel, $50. He wants the Mark Hummel and the James Cotton albums. Obviously, you're a Harp fan, Steve, so am I. So we'll pull those out. We won't even be playing them because you've grabbed them.
1: Probably, thanks very much.
0: We might probably go through our list. Anybody?

0: out there, it's probably a way to get the albums before they're sold by somebody else to somebody else. So we've got Little Ed and the Blues Imperials. They're still big time around Chicago. Charlie Musselwhite, John Primer was in fact is still playing around town there. Dave Maxwell since passed on, a great piano player. Brewer Phillips was the guitar player for Hound Dog Taylor. Actually attempted to shoot him once because they all carry guns. When I met Hound Dog Taylor, he had a 45 in his hand. Little Milton, soul blues artist. Elvin Bishop played with Paul Butterfield. Chris Kane, West Coast. Hubert Sumlin was the guitarist for Howling Wolf. I saw him play with Howling Wolf the night when I went out there. And as I said, James Cotton, but that's been taken by Steve. Thank you very much, Steve. Very important we give you the phone number, 94198377, 94198377. If you like our show and want to keep hearing blues at night time in Melbourne, or have it, or you can stream it at any time of the day or night after we go live, please give us a call.
1: All right, let's hear another harp player. One of the greats, Ian, this guy, Sonny Boy number two. You got a nice CD there on the Alligator label, some of the fine recordings he made in Europe. And
0: correct, 1990, this is Sonny Boy Williamson. This is
1: that's when it came out, but the recordings from 1963.
0: They are,
1: yeah,
0: correct.
1: So interesting stuff. This Matt Murphy was backing him on that tour, and Memphis Slim was also supporting him too. So interesting stuff. If you like Sonny Boy, these are a bit more reflective than a lot of his Chess recordings, but it's fascinating stuff. The number, if you like this one, is 94198377, and this is another one we'd like to get at least $30 for. It's an important CD, this one. So let's hear Sonny Boy, number two, from Europe, 1963, and the phone number is 94198377. Give us a call, please.
2: Well, what do you know? Up steps the one and only Sonny Boy Williamson with his own composition. What are you going to do, Sonny Boy?
3: We're moving out, baby.
2: Moving out. That's a good title.
3: Checked your hotel this morning. We're moving out.
2: I think we've been here long enough anyway, Sonny Boy.

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0: Okay, that was Sonny Boy number 2, one of his European recordings. That CD is available, 94198377. If you'd like it, give us a call. Maybe $30 for that one too. I've also brought in a bunch of CDs tonight, and I'll go through some of the ones I've got. Bobby King, Luther Allison, Shy Guy Douglas, Robert Bilbo Walker, McKinley Mitchell, Jimmy Holmes, Back to Bentonia, nice pre-war sounding CD, that one, in the style of Skip James. Little Max Simmons, Come to Me Baby. I'm going to play a track off that one now. Who else? The Griswolds.
1: That's a great band.
0: Yeah, interesting band. And a nice... I've got some burnt copies, but they're very good quality presentations in proper CD cases and with covers, front and back covers, so they're fine. They play well too. Authentic Southern Chitlin' Blues, anthology on the Empire label. A nice R&B one, Red Peters meets Big Boy Bloater on the Spindrift label. That rocks a lot. I'll play that one in a little while. But I'm going to play Little Max Simmons now, another harmonica one, and he's doing a Sonny Boy song, one of his more celebrated songs, Don't Start Me Talking. If you like this one, $25 for this one. Little Max Simmons, fine harp player. Did you ever see him in Chicago?
1: No, I never did.
0: Shame. Yeah. All right, here he is. You can give us a call, 94198377. Here's Little Max Simmons.

0: little Max Simmons there, and that's available for $30. Or you can just make a pledge. You don't need the CD, or you just want to hear blues going forward for the next year, then we need your support to maintain the show going forward. We've got a target now of $1,510. Thank you very much to Merv and Steve.
1: Yeah, we're about a third of the way through the show, Ian, and the phones are awfully quiet, aren't they, at the moment?
0: So please give us a call if you can make a pledge to our show. 9419 8377, 9419 8377. You may want a CD. I've got a pile of CDs here, slightly flood damaged on the labels, but the music is in perfect condition. As we said, we've played Otis Rush, Johnny Yard Dog Jones, we've got Larry Bell, Evan Bishop, Chris Kane, Susan Tedeschi, John Weston, which we play for you soon, and we've also got B.B. King, which we're going to play
1: right now.
0: So if somebody out there likes B.B. King, fantastic musician, great guitar player, sadly passed away, buried actually out the front of his museum in Indianola in Mississippi. Please give us a call, 9419 8377, 9419 8377, and we can also offer you a CD as well, so you get something for your trouble, and it could be this B.B. 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

B.B. King there with a track from an album called Making Love Is Good For You, came out in 2000. A gentleman who was a most amazing guitarist, started off in the cotton fields and got out of there as fast as he could, and went to Memphis, and the rest is history. That album is available, $30, a donation to Blues With A Feeling, 94198377, 94198377, could be this, or you just might want to donate. We've got two albums here from Hubert Sumlin, who was regarded by Eric Clapton as probably the ultimate Chicago guitarist. He was always invited to the Clapton guitar shows. We have two albums here. One features Sam Lay and Kerry Bell. Sam Lay actually played drums for Howling Wolf with Hubert Sumlin. Hubert Sumlin was the guitarist for Howling Wolf for, I don't know, 25 years. And there's a second album, Hubert Sumlin, Heart and Soul, also with James Cotton. So $50 would take those, and we can give those to you. Have a donation to Blues With A Feeling, 94198377, and we'll play one of the Hubert Sumlin tracks now. And that track is Howling For My Darling, which, of course, is a Chester Burnett Howling Wolf song. This is Hubert Sumlin.

0: All right. Who was that one, Ian?
1: That was Hubert Sumlin, Howling for My Darling. We've got two Hubert Sumlin CDs. $50 for both of those. Can't get a better guitarist come out of Chicago.
0: All right, I've got a couple of thank yous. Steve, thanks very much for Steve Jury. Thank you for calling in. You've got a couple earlier tonight, but you've also got the Max Simmons one now. I think you'll like that one. You're obviously a harp man, so it's a good one. And Ben and Rachel, who are listening up in Kyneton, thanks for your $60. I know you don't want a CD and you're old friends of mine, so it's nice to hear from you. Haven't seen you for a little while, but great to know that you're still listening. Thanks very much, Ben and Rachel. Hope you're enjoying the show. Thank you so much. All right, what's next, Ian?
1: Next is another Chicago guitarist, Larry Bell, which was the son of Carey Bell. This is an album out on Delmark that he did with Day Spector and the Bluebirds. This particular track is Laurie's guitar boogie. Excellent guitar player. Sometimes has a few demon problems, but when he's clear, Otis Rush was the same, but when he's on target, he's a great guitar player, one of the best in Chicago, I think, still around. Hard to find these days. This is Larry Bell with Mal from an album called Kiss of Sweet Blues, this particular track, Larry's guitar boogie. Remember the phone number, 94198377, 94198377. Thank you for those who've donated. We haven't got an update on our target yet, but I think we're slowly getting there tonight.
0: Moving slowly along, about halfway through the show. So do give us a call. Don't forget, 3CR receives no government funding or there's no advertising, so it's all down to you.
1: The
0: listeners who support us and keep the shows on air every year. 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We love playing this music for you. We just do it because we love it so much. Ian and I, Ian started the show a long time ago, and I've been doing it for more than I care to remember. So please call us, 94198377. Keep the show going for another 12 months. Here's Larry Bell. The number's 94198377. Here's Larry Bell.

0: All right, that's Laurie Bell there. Nice guitar, instrumental guitar boogie. Laurie's guitar boogie. If you like that one.
1: 9419833 9419833 if you like Laurie Bell. Also a nice backing band there, Dave Spector and the Bluebirds, slightly jazzy. Dave is one of the stalwarts of guitarists in Chicago. 9419833 I think we're up to...
0: almost 500.
1: Yeah, we're
0: almost.
1: We're looking to try and get to 1,000, and then we'll come back next week and go the rest of the way. So we're at 470. Anyone out there who'd like to help us get to the 1,000 art, that would be great, and take away a CD or two at the same time. 9419833. Show's been going for roughly 50 years, and we'd like to keep it going. Not sure I'll be here for another 50, but I'll try. 9419833. Got a very special thing coming up. This is the Cobra Records story. It's the sampler. It's actually got 12 tracks on it. It all features Cobra Records. And we were just discussing together the label owner, Eli Toscano, sadly ended up not in good condition in the river in Chicago, which flows into Lake Michigan. He probably had the best label, more so than Chess or anyone else in Chicago at the time. He had artists like Otis Rush, Louis Myers, Shaky Horton, Magic Sam, Betty Everett, Buddy Guy, Ike Turner's Kings of Rhythm, and they're all on this album. So we'd recommend anyone who likes Chicago going back to the 60s, this CD is certainly worth having. The label long since disappeared, but the tracks are absolutely stunning. This particular track I'm going to play for you is Magic Sam. His real name was Sam Magic. The track is called All Your Love, and it's for $30, or we'd actually like a bit more if we could. 9419833 9419833 This is the Cobra Records story. You've got 12 tracks of the most stunning blues from a label in Chicago that was probably the best label in Chicago at that time, and in many ways since that time. 9419833 Please give us a call. We need to get ideally to $1,000 tonight. Have a listen to this. This is Magic Sam with a track called All Your Love.

0: That's a sampler album, Cudra Records, and if you like blues, you really should have part of your collection featuring the Cudra Records story. Well worth getting with those artists.
1: Great stuff, that one.
0: Yeah, 94198377, 94198377. We've just had a pledge from Liz of from Northcote, $100. Thank you very much, Liz, and I think she said that she'd like the sound of the Lurie Bell thing, which is a sort of a slightly jazzy blues because it's featuring the Dave Spector. And thank you very much, Liz. You've helped us
1: move along
0: quite a bit.
1: So thank you so much. Yeah, fantastic. Chris Kane, and he's the next one we're going to play.
0: Yeah, Chris Kane's been out. He's a West Coast guitarist. Came to Australia once or twice. I've seen him. He was playing in St Kilda. Great guitarist, sort of a BB King, but he's white BB King, being Afro-American, but it's a very strong voice. I think he's partly, his father or his mother was Greek, so he's another Greek in the blues, like Johnny Otis. This particular track we're going to play for you is marked on
1: Moving Back to Memphis.
0: So this is Chris Kane, 94198377.
1: Do give us a call. It's nearly 10:30. We've got just over half an hour to go. Please call us, 94198377, if you'd like to help the program. Stay on air for another 12 months. Here's Chris Kane.

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2: Yep.
1: And you get to play the rest of the album. And I think once you've done that, you go, gee, I really like his sound.
0: Yeah.
1: How do we find more Chris Kane stuff? 9419837 9419837 We're slowly climbing. We would like to get to 1,000 by the end of our show. We're up to 570. We've got a We really need another 450 in pledges for tonight. Those of you who like blues, like listening to the show, we do this for nothing. We play our own CDs and vinyl. Not playing vinyl tonight because it's a slower process, but the show's been going 50 years. It's the oldest blues show, I think, in Australia, if not the Southern Hemisphere. And to keep us on air, Blues with a Feeling with the presenters, which are essentially myself and Hayden, also Werner helps us out as well, and some others.
0: Yep.
1: Please give us a call, 9419-8377.
0: Chris Davis. Chris Davis does a few shows, and Lise, the new girl. All right. I'm going to play a track now from a CD I've got here on offer tonight. A CD entitled Southern Authentic Southern Chitlin Blues. The Chitlin Circuit is a description of a certain type of blues you hear in some of the clubs in the southern states. So I'm going to play a track entitled Love Juice by Candy Yams. His real name is Sax Carey. See what you think of it. I quite like this one. So if you like this, it's a burnt copy, but a lovely presentation. Proper jewel case, front and back cover, but it's burnt, a burnt one. But it's the music's great. Here's Sax Carey, Candy Yams, and the track is entitled Love Juice.

Come on now, spread them. Open up wide.

0: Dog. You gotta walk that walk. You gotta talk that talk. Oh, got me an Alabama hammer.
1: Well, that was
2: that's a nice track.
1: Yeah, it's a real nice
2: hopefully
1: one.
2: Somebody will put their foot on that one.
1: I think it's gone too.
2: That'll be good.
1: That was Love Juice by Candy Yams, otherwise known as Sax Carey. Okay, what's next then?
2: Next one is a brand new album of old material. Absolutely the best of Cajun and Zydeco. Cajun as in the people from the Acadians, and Zydeco is the fiddle, is the accordion music. It's a best of, brand new. It features... it's an album featuring Buckwheat, Zydeco, Cleveland Crockett, Bozu Chavis, and Rocking Dobsey. This track we're going to play for you is one of my favourite bands from those early years, a track called Matilda, and the band was called Cookie and the Cupcakes.
1: Swamp Rock.
2: Correct. Yep.
1: All right, let's hear it. 9419 8377. That sounds like a really interesting one. I don't know that record, but some nice artists on it. Yep. Yeah. What label's that on?
2: It's on Fuel 2000 Records, came out in 2000.
1: Okay, all right. Let's hear it. Cookie and the Cupcakes, Matilda.

0: cupcakes there, cooking the cupcakes there with a great song called Matilda. That's from an album called The Best of Cajun and Zydeco with a great artists and 14 tracks, brand new.
1: That's available. 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The track I played from the Southern Chitlin Circuit CD's gone. An anonymous caller for that one. Thank you very much for your pledge of $100. I think you'll enjoy that CD.
0: Well done. Thank you very much. Thanks also very much. From Rudy, $15. A pledge to Blues With A Feeling. Rudy, it's people like yourself that keep this show going, and thank you for being up at 10:42 to make that call and do that. Thank you very much.
1: All right, next up we're going to play a track from a CD I brought in tonight, put out by the Mojo magazine label. They occasionally do CDs. This one's a CD entitled Rock, Rock, Rock, and it's got a lot of classic tracks on it, some nice blues stuff, including Big Mama Thornton's Hound Dog, Little Junior Park, and Mystery Train, Arthur Big Boy Credit, My Baby Left Me, Lyle Fulson, Muddy Waters, and this one I'm going to play now, Jimmy Reed, one of his most famous tracks, Big Boss Man. So if you would like to get this CD, give us a call. You'll like every track on this one. They're all classics. 9419 8377. Here's Jimmy Reed, Big Boss Man.

0: All right, that was Jimmy Reed, Big Boss Man, off the Mojo CD. Great stuff on this one. Classic blues and classic rock and roll. Give us a call. 94198377. That one's still available. What have you got queued up?
1: We've got 15 minutes to go. This is Elwyn Bishop, second guitarist with Paul Butterfield, is how he initially made his fame, went on then to have his own band. This is on Alligator in 1991. This particular track is a well-known track. Everyone's had a crack at it. It's called Fannie Mae. This is Elwyn Bishop on Alligator. You can grab this for a donation of $30, or you can just make a pledge, or you can actually pick one of the other albums we've played all night. 94198377. This is Elwyn Bishop, Fannie Mae.

0: Fannie Mae there, a track by Elvin Bishop. You can get that 94198377, 94198377. I don't know what our total is. I think we're just short of...
1: Moving slowly along.
0: Yeah, 600. We ideally like to get to 1,000 tonight.
1: We've got 10 minutes left, folks. So, as I said earlier, we don't get any advertising or government funding. It's you, the listener out there, that listens to the show, that supports us, that keeps us going. So it's kind of important. If you can make a pledge tonight to help us stay on air for another 12 months, it'd be greatly appreciated by us and the station. We love doing this program. And what would Saturday night be like if it didn't have all those great programs on 3CR, all the great music shows that you can hear nowhere else? Give us a call, 94198377, if you can help us out with a pledge, and you'll get a nice CD too. Next up, we've got a track from Shy Guy Douglas. Monkey Doin' Woman. I forget the name of the Melbourne band that used to do this, but it's a nice song. It rocks along a little bit. And here's Shy Guy Douglas. This is a burnt copy, but it's a beautiful presentation, front and back cover, and a nice CD case. You'll love it. Here's Shy Guy Douglas, Monkey Doin' Woman, 94198377.

the shack.

0: Okay, that was Shy Guy Douglas, Monkey Doin' Woman. Give us a call if you'd like that one, 94198377.
1: Coming up next is a good album. Charlie Musselwhite's been to Australia a number of times, great harp player. Lives in Kosciuszko, Mississippi. I saw him at the Duke Joint Blues Festival in April where his daughter was playing, but this is an album that Charlie's playing, also playing with Robin Ford. Robin used to play with Charlie Musselwhite in the early days. This is an album on Telarc, Charlie Musselwhite, One Night in America, the album's called. Fairly hard album to find, One Night in America. This particular track is called Ain't That Lovin' You Baby, which is in fact a Jimmy Reed song. Give us a call. It's 10:54. We'd like to end the night with a bit further up to our target and appreciate all those who've made pledges tonight. Thank you very much.
0: That's great. Thank you. All right, 94198377. Here's Jimmy Reed. Ain't That Lovin' You Baby.

0: Charlie Musselwhite there from an album called One Night in America, with some fine guitar there from Robin Ford. He used to be in Charlie's band way back in the early days. Charlie Musselwhite, One Night in America album, 9419837, 9419837. We're moving ahead. Thank you, Boyd from Montrose, $35. He's taken the cooking and the cupcakes.
1: We've got 3 minutes left, Ian. Did you know that? Time's running out.
0: Also, Blues with a Feeling, a pledge from Guy, enjoying the show, appreciated. Thank you very much for the 55. He's taken the Otis Rush. Thank you very much.
1: Thanks, Guy. You contribute most years, and that's great. Thanks for your loyalty to this program. Greatly appreciated.
0: So we're going out with...
1: Who was it?
0: John Weston.
1: John Weston and Blues Force. Yeah, yeah, interesting John, guy.
0: Yeah, from Mississippi, but like down home blues. This is... we'll say goodnight, but we would like you to have a listen to this track. We'll run a bit over into the next show. Apologies. John Weston, this is Mississippi born and bred. A track called Leaving Home. The album was called So Doggone Blue. John Weston and Blues Force, thank you very much for listening.
1: Don't forget to tune in next week. Ian and I, we're coming back again, same time next week, to do this one more time. And to reach our target this year. So if you haven't had time to get it, some funds organised for the show, to present to the show, to donate. You can do it next week. We'll be on air from 9.30 through to 11 once again, asking for your support for the final time this year. 9419-8377. Thanks very much for those who supported us tonight. 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Thank you very much for your support. We'll catch you next week. Thanks for listening.

Good evening, listeners. Welcome once again to another edition of Hillbilly Fever, Hillbilly Fever on a Saturday night. And this evening, your presenter is Mark Langdale. And a big thank you to the Blues guys, Hayden Marlowe and Ian Ross, for presenting a fantastic program. Well, it's very serious business tonight. It's week two of our Radiothon. Very serious business. We do need your donations to help keep this program on the air. So it is entirely up to you if you want to stay listening to this program for another year. We need to get to our target. We've got a target of $1,100, $1,100, and we still got a fair way to go. Still got maybe a good $700 to go to raise during the next 3 hours. Got Eddie Lay out there on the phones in the next studio, and Darren Paul will be around for a little while yet. See how we go. He'll probably stick around for a half an hour, 40 minutes. But do get on those phones early, 94198377. And the more those phones keep ringing, the more music we play. So do you want to hear music? And quite frankly, you do. I know I do. Otherwise, you would not be listening to this program. But we do have to do this once a year. And we do need to keep asking you to send your money in and make donations to the 3CR Radiothon for Hillbilly Fever. So that phone number is 94198377. Get on those phones. All lines are vacant at the moment. And let's start off with a track by Marty Robbins, an early track by Marty Robbins from 1954, released on Columbia, This Broken Heart of Mine.

0: And there we had Marty Robbins on Columbia from 1954, This Broken Heart of Mine. And you are tuned to 3CR 855, listening to Hillbilly Fever, Hillbilly Fever on a Saturday night.
1: Hi, my name's Pilar Aguilera and I'm 3CR's chairperson. I'm urging you to become a 3CR subscriber. We need to keep independent, radical, dissenting voices on air. Social change doesn't just happen. We need to nurture it. We desperately need to hear alternative ideas that allow us to organise, build community and change the systems that continue to oppress us and destroy the planet. 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Become a member. 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
0: Very important message there from 3CR, and it's our Radiothon night, so we want you to donate. And last week on our program, we did get we got $348 last week on our program number one. And we do need a lot more money tonight. I'm trying to work out. We need at least another $752, I think we need. So, yeah, $752 we need in the next 3 hours. And it's entirely up to you whether we do it or not. So if you're sitting there thinking, oh, should I donate? Well, ask yourself this question, and only you can answer it honestly. Do you enjoy listening to this program? Do you enjoy the music? Do you enjoy the different presenters here, as you all probably got a favourite presenter? And get on those phones now if the answer is yes. And if you are employed, because we do not have any prizes, so if you are employed, any donation over $2 will be tax deductible. So keep that in mind as well. So don't all wait till the last minute where, oh, you might have to be put on hold or anything if everybody rings at once. If you ring now, there's no phone calls up on the board. You won't have to wait. So get on those phones, 94198377. And the sooner you get on those phones, the more music we play. Let's hear from Caroline Bradshaw. And this was also issued in 1954 on the Chess label. Caroline Bradshaw, Ooh, I Like It.

And there we had Ed Camp on Imperial from 1954, Tie a String Around Your Finger. Slim Williams on Coral from 1952, Out Running Around. Lonzo and Oscar on Dot from 1954, Wild Oaks. We did start off with Caroline Bradshaw on Chess from 1954. Ooh, I like it. Well, I don't like it at the moment because those phones are pretty quiet at the moment. So do get on those phones. 94198377. Got Eddie Lay in the next studio, anxiously waiting to answer your calls. And also got Darren Paul. He'll be heading off very shortly, but you can speak to Darren if you phone up in the next 10 to 15 minutes or so. So get on those phones. And also Corinne will be coming in just after 1 to help out on the phones as well, but she'll be in throughout the early hours of the morning with John Simons for this program right here.

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And just got one anonymous $100 donation come through, so that's good. The best country music show on radio. Not wrong there. So do get on those phones, 94198377. And if you get on those phones, you can talk to Darren. He'll be around for about 15 minutes more. So get on those phones, 94198377. And the good thing about ringing up early is that you get it out of the way and you can enjoy the rest of the program. And while the phones are quiet, you don't have to be put on hold or wait. So get on those phones, 94198377. That's the phone number. And we really, really do need your help to keep this program on the air. If you want to keep listening to Hillbilly music for the next 12 months, well, get on those phones. Let's hear from Blackie Crawford, released on Coral in 1953. Blackie Crawford and Baby Buggy Blues.

0: kiss him all the time.
1: And there we had Myrna Loy there, and You Bet I Kissed Him on Abbott from 1954. You like that one a little bit, Darren?
2: I did. I actually don't know who Myrna Loy is. I thought it was either Rose Maddox or Charlene Arthur, but not a bad track.
1: That was taken off a little 45, but there is a full CD out of her on the Bear Family label, which I've got as well. You might want to look out for. But yeah, and she does do some sort of rockabilly stuff, up tempo stuff in the later part of the 50s as well. Yeah,
2: You know, listeners out there, like, where else are you going to hear Myrna Loy anywhere on the planet? I reckon
1: just
2: on radio.
1: 3CR.
2: It's got to be 3CR, Hillbilly Fever. All the more reason to dig deep and see if you can come up with a few spare dollars and
1: give us a ring. And we want those phones to ring. It's been very, very quiet on the phones, hasn't it, Darren? 9419 8377.
2: Yeah, it's been very, very quiet. It's not good.
1: I thought I'd get you to come in, just encourage the people to ring up before you go, because you used to be a presenter on Hillbilly Fever.
2: Yes, I did a few. It's been
1: since you've done Hillbilly Fever, but it's a bit harder being on this time of the night. But I'd like to thank you for your time and hanging back tonight, Darren.
2: No,
1: it's been appreciated,
2: glad
1: mate.
2: To help out no worries at all.
1: Yeah, and I'll play this card here, because 3CR's having its 50th birthday party.
2: Yes, so
1: very important.
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1: Very important message there, but we want you to donate today to our radiothon. Eddie's just waiting for your calls and not keeping busy, and he's coming to help us out, so we want it to be busy. So we can keep this program on the air for another 12 months. And let's hear from Carolina Cotton. And this was released in 1950 on the MGM label. And you're getting a good girl.

the boys were something bad. I shouldn't let them hold me, but then she'd wink at Dad. The only one that held me near, oh, was Job and Tobe and Duke and Luke and Phil and Bill and Gene and Dean and Roy and Foy and Kurt and Bert

0: And there we had the Lovett Sisters on Imperial from 1954, Bacon and Eggs. Really do like that one. It's a really catchy tune, that one. And we did start off with Carolina Cotton on MGM from 1950, You're Getting a Good Girl. And it's 26 minutes to midnight, and we've been here for just over half an hour. We've got another donation come through. Graham from Tasmania, regular listener. Good on you, mate. $160 donation. That's absolutely fantastic. And I know you do enjoy listening to Hillbilly Fever. And he rings up every single week. Doesn't miss a week. He rings up all the presenters. And if I don't get a call from Graham, I start to worry. Because when you get calls from listeners as regular as that every week, and we always have a little chin wag. So it's really nice having listeners like that. We can get a few more donations like that. We're getting a little bit closer to our target. We have still got a little way to go, so get on those phones, 94198377, as it's only very early into the program yet. So we've still got over, 2 hours and 25 minutes to go, so it's never too late to ring. Have a very short message, and then we'll be right back. This is very important. Maybe you'd like to become a volunteer at 3CR.
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0: Yes, very important there. 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So some very important message there. Okay, as I mentioned, get on those phones. They're very quiet. So 94198377. And sorry if we're harping on this tonight, but it's our time of the year where we do ask you for a kind donation to help keep this station on the air, because we've got upkeep of the equipment and the electricity bills and so on, and the running of the station. And also, all of us presenters here, none of us get paid. We all do it for the love of it. We don't get a cent. We come in and we play our own music from our own collections, and we all love doing it, and it's very time-consuming too. A program just doesn't get together with the snap of your fingers. You've got to work out what you're going to play, put it on a playlist, and so on, and that all takes up time, and we all do that because we love doing it, and we want to keep doing it, and we want to keep doing it for you. So do show your love in return by sending a small donation and help keep this program on the air for another 12 months. And just remember, if you are employed, any donation over $2, because there's no prizes, any donation over $2 is tax deductible, and it's almost tax time now, so keep that in mind. We're going to hear a track now by Tiny Hill, and this was done by a number of different artists in 1950. 51, and this is from Tiny Hill. This is his version of Mockingbird Hill, released on the Mercury label.

When the sun in the morning peeps over the hill and kisses the roses round my windowsill, then my heart fills with gladness when I hear the trill

I got a three-cornered plow and an acre to till, and a mule that I bought for a $10 bill. There's a tumble-down shack and a rusty old mill, but it's my home, sweet home, up on

And there we had Rusty MacDonald on the intro label from 1952, Silver and Gold, Ferlin Husky on Capitol from 1957, Missing Persons, and we did start off with Tiny Hill and Mockingbird Hill. It's 14 minutes to midnight. You are tuned to 3CR, listening to Hillbilly Fever with your presenter, Mark Langdale. Our Radiothon night, our second night for Radiothon with Hillbilly Fever. Our first week last week, and this week it's very, very quiet on the phones, and Eddie's coming to give me a hand, and it's so quiet, he's going to fall asleep, so get on those phones and keep him busy so

0: 8377. That's our phone number. Let's see those phones light up, because in the past 10 to 15 minutes, it's been pretty quiet. So let's have a very short message and we'll be right back with some more hillbilly music.
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0: And that phone number to make a donation is 94198377. So I hope those phones start lighting up soon. And we're going to play a track by Johnny Cash. And also we've got another Johnny Cash track to come later on. We've got a Sun recording coming up later on, but this is a Columbia recording. And yeah, I'm quite sure there's a few Johnny Cash fans out there. So if you're a Johnny Cash fan, why not donate? And let's listen to this track, released on Columbia in 1959. I Still Miss Someone.

And there we had Jack Ford on Chess from 1954, Yankee Dime. And we need more than your dimes, we need dollars. And those phones are very, very quiet, very quiet. And I haven't known the phones on a radiothon to be quiet for this long, for such a long time. And get on those phones. If you are listening to this program back during the week with audio on demand, you may not have been able to listen to it on a Saturday night. If you're listening to this program back, you can ring the station during office hours, Monday to Friday, on 9419 8377 and make a donation, and just state that you would like it to go to Hillbilly Fever. 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You don't even need to leave your home. And also, there are other ways you can pay too. 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If you're not that well up on computers or that, you might have a son, a daughter, a niece, a nephew, where they can help you make a donation online. And if that can't be done, you can ring the station up and just ask the station, look, I want to make a donation. 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So there are ways you can get around it. So we do need your donations, and it's very important to help keep us on the air, because we have been here for a number of years now on 3CR. I believe this Hillbilly Fever show used to be on a Wednesday night or a weeknight. It used to be called The Country Show. So it's been going for a long, long time. So let's help it keep going for a number of more years. And I know the station's been around for 50 years. And let's hope it can keep going for another 50 years. So I won't be here in 50 years' time. I can tell you that if I am here, I'll be over 110. So I don't think that will be happening. But yeah, let's keep the station on the air, and let's help keep this music on the air as well, because you don't get too many radio stations these days playing this type of music. Well, you definitely don't get any commercial radio stations anyway. You might get community radio stations, and you might get some FM community radio stations playing this type of music, but it's very rare. So let's help keep it on the air, and we'll keep playing music as long as those phones keep ringing. If the phones don't keep ringing, I've got to ask you to donate, and I don't really want to do this. I want to play the music. So, so let's help the phones ring. Let's make the phones ring, and I'll play the music. But in the meantime, this program's coming up right after Hillbilly Fever at 2 a.m.

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And I might make mention as well, in October, November of this year, I will have been presenting Hillbilly Fever for 30 years. So it's been 30 years since I've been presenting Hillbilly Fever. I remember Eddie Lay asked me one night if I wanted to present Hillbilly Fever, and that's when Hillbilly Heaven used to be on as well, and they were short of presenters on Hillbilly Fever. And yeah, so I've been presenting the program for 30 years in October, November, and I hope I can make it to them, because the show might go off the air if we don't get our donations, but I think it should stay on the air. But let's help keep it on the air by ringing those phones while I'm playing these next few tracks, and that'll keep me very happy. I'm going to play a duet now. I do like this, Tennessee Ernie Ford and Molly B. And Tennessee Ernie Ford in the early part of the 50s did team up with a few different female artists. He did a few duets with Helen O'Connell and also Ella Mae Morse. And he did this one with Molly B as well. And this is quite nice. Released in 1953 on the Capitol label. And Don't Start Courtin' in a Hot Rod. Tennessee Ernie Ford and Molly B.

0: And that was Tennessee Ernie Ford and Molly B and We're Growing Up. Not, it wasn't Don't Start Courting the Hot Rod. The CD skipped a track, but we'll get back to that in a moment. It's 1 minute past midnight. Keep on those phones, 9419 8377. That's the number to ring to donate. The phones are very quiet. Let's hope we can get a few more donations. 9419 8377. Now, this is the track I was meant to play. Tennessee Ernie Ford and Molly B. And Don't Start Courting in a Hot Rod.
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4: The Carlisles on Mercury from 1955. Bargain day, half off. And it's 6 minutes past midnight. Time's flying right by, but the phones aren't lighting up, so we need to get those phones ringing and keep the donations coming in.
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4: 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The phones have been very, very quiet the last 25 minutes, so let's see them light up. Let's hear from George Jones and Jeanette Hicks, and this was released in 1958 on Mercury. I'm with the wrong one.

0: And then we had Jim Reeves on RCE from 1956. Have I told you lately that I love you? It's 13 minutes past midnight. You are tuned to 3CR 855 on the AM dial. Listening to Hillbilly Fever, Hillbilly Fever on a Saturday night with your presenter, Mark Langdale. 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
0: Get on those phones, 9419 8377. If you phone through now, you'll have no problems getting through whatsoever, and your call will be attended to straight away. So get on those phones, 9419 8377. If you want to keep hearing music, well, dial that number. And if you want to hear this, well, that what may happen if we don't get to our target. So 9419 8377, and we've raised $608 so far, and we've got $492 to go. There's still a lot of money to raise in the next hour and 45 minutes. So get on those phones, 9419 8377, and I hope the phones are working, because normally the phones ring here when we're presenting Hillbilly Fever, so on Radiothon night, we want them to do the same thing. 9419 8377. Let's hear from Wanda Jackson, an early Wanda Jackson track. And she did start off as a hillbilly singer. And in the mid part of the 50s, she crossed over to the Capitol label, had some rock and roll and rockabilly numbers. And then in the very early 60s, she went back to her country roots. But we're going to play an early Decca recording from Wanda Jackson now. And this is though I have transferred it onto CD, but because I don't bring vinyl into the studio with me anymore. But this is taken off an old Bear Family LP that came out around about 1982, 83. And it's a lovely cover with Wanda Jackson on the front, and it contains all of her Decca recording she made between 1953, 54 and 55, and there's even a duet on that LP with Billy Gray that she does. So it's a great LP if you find a secondhand copy around. May find a copy on eBay, but I used to buy a lot of stuff off eBay, but I don't buy too much stuff off eBay anymore. Mainly because the postage, you're just getting ripped off with the postage. It's just a joke. It really is. And look, don't get me wrong, I don't mind paying money for records if they're in good condition and they're valuable, but I'm not going to be ripped off by postage. It's just ridiculous. Okay, let's hear from Wanda Jackson and The Right to Love. And get on those phones and make a donation on 9419 8377.

0: And then we had Johnny Horton on Columbia from 1959, Cherokee Boogie. And might remember Moon Mullican does a nice version of that on the King label. It's 22 minutes past midnight. We're almost halfway through our program, and we've still got $608 to raise. So, we have got still to raise $492. Sorry, $492 to raise. We have got $608 so far. So we do need to do a lot more hard work, and I'm trying my best to get to our target, but I can only do so much. I can only ask you to ring up, and that's all I can do. And we hope we can get to our target so management can keep us on the air, because they might review the programs. I'm not saying they will do this, but they might review the programs and say, oh, Hillbilly Fever's not too popular anymore. And so we do need your support. And also, I would like to thank everybody that has made a pledge either tonight or last week, or they phoned up early and made a pre-donation. That's really fantastic. And I do thank you for that. Okay, we'll have a very short message and we'll be right back.
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0: And if you have been listening to me for a number of years on Hillbilly Fever, you might recall back in the very early 2000s, 2000, 2001, I used to play this song to death on Hillbilly Fever because I do like it. So we're going to go back to 1951, and this was released on the Decca label by Charlie Adams, If a Beer Bottle Had a Nipple on It.

Johnny and Jack on RCA from 1953, Cheated Out of Love. And we did start off with Charlie Adams on Decca from 1951, If a Beer Bottle Had a Nipple on It. And it's 28 minutes past midnight. We're halfway through our program and just had another donation come through there. Phil, thanks very much for your donation. Phil from Brighton, he's donated $50 and absolutely loves Hillbilly Fever and the variety presented. And he has already donated last week, so that's a big thank you to you, Philip. And we do need more people to donate and to help keep us on the air, and it'll be really appreciated if we could get more calls to help keep us on the air. And this is to everybody that has made a donation. And a big thank you. We've got $442 to go, and it is really appreciated when we get people ringing up and making a donation again when they've already donated. That's really excellent. So how about the people that haven't donated, just to make one small donation, and let's all carry the load evenly, and that will be great. And every donation that comes here to Hillbilly Fever, you're helping keep this program on the air for another 12 months. And we've been here for a long, long time, and many, many presenters over the years. And yeah, so let's help keep it on the air for another 12 months. And I want to keep presenting Hillbilly Fever, and I really enjoy coming in here and playing some music for you listeners out there. So 94198377. If you haven't made a donation yet, please do, because 3CR has been with you since 1976, keeping you company with exceptional programs and music 24 hours a day. And let's keep that up. And let's hear from Lefty Vizel. If you can spare the time, if you can spare the time, why not donate to 3CR? Let's hear from Lefty Vizel. As I mentioned, if you can spare the time, I won't miss the money. And this was released on Columbia in 1952.

0: And there we had Joe Cannonball Lewis on the Kentucky label from 1953. You've been Honky Tonkin'. And we did start off with Lefty Frizzell on Columbia from 1952. If you can spare the time, I won't miss the money. Well, I will miss the money if we don't get donations. So we do need donations to keep us on the air. And the phone number is 94198377. Remember, it's not too late to donate. So get on those phones and we'll see what happens. And I've got Eddie in the studio with me now. Eddie, yep, I've got you on there, Eddie. Yep.
1: Oh, good day, Mark.
0: Good day, Eddie. Thanks for coming in tonight, man.
1: It's
0: on the phone.
1: My pleasure. Yeah. And I reiterate what Mark's been saying: 94198377, and help keep 3CR and Hillbilly Fever on the air. I've been presenting the show for about 34 years.
0: Yeah, many years, Mark's, Eddie. Yeah.
1: Yep. Yep. And, I remember. I love doing it.
0: Yep.
1: It gets a bit tiring sometimes when you've got to sit down,
0: yeah,
1: present a three-hour program. It takes me about 3 or 4 hours to put it all together.
0: Yes, I know.
1: There's a lot of work involved. But we get a lot of phone calls come through. Tonight it's very quiet, but no, a lot of people I speak to during the program. And folks, how about putting your money where your mouth is?
0: Exactly right, 94198377.
1: And make a donation and give Mark and I something to do. Not that we haven't already got other things to do, but we'd love coming here presenting the program
0: each and
1: every week.
0: Well, I've just recently retired, so I need to keep busy. So I need to keep doing the radio show. So 94198377. Get on those phones and help support us. And if every listener out there can make $10, $20 donation, we should hit our target. So.
1: Yeah, well, we're getting there. Yeah. More than halfway there, but 94198377.
0: Yeah, this is a very hard year for Radiothon, and I know a lot of people are doing it hard. But if you can just go without that coffee for a few days, for a week or so, and just put the money towards Hillbilly Fever, it would be really appreciated. Yeah. Okay, thanks, Eddie, and thanks once again for coming in tonight and manning the phones. And we've got Corinne, who's coming early. That's a big thank you to Corinne. She's really helped out last week as well, because without Corinne last week, I would have been lost because I had nobody on the phones last week. So that was a big, big, big effort, Corinne, and it's really, really appreciated. So we've got Corinne and Eddie on the phones now, so you won't have to wait if you do dial through on 94198377, 94198377, and make a donation and help keep us on the air. And a big thank you to those people that have already donated as well. And let's hear from Eddie Arnold. And this was released in 1951 on the RCA label. And I want to play house with you.

0: And there we had Floyd Tillman on Decca from 1944, Each Night at Nine. And it's 16 minutes to 1 a.m. You tune to 3CR, listening to Hillbilly Fever, and that phone number is 9419 8377. I hope you haven't forgotten it, because the phones are very quiet. It's 9419 8377. 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Anything over $2. 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So 9419 8377, and get on those phones, and why not get on the phone while this message is playing, and then you don't need to miss any music. 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
0: Yes, that's our phone number. If you would like to make a donation, 9419 8377. Let's hear from Bob Williams, and this was released on the Tennessee label in 1951. Bob Williams and Pickup Truck.

And there you had Jack Hardy on the Tennessee label from 1950 OB. And the time is 9 minutes to 1 a.m, so we're almost into our last hour. And we've still got $442 to go, a big, big effort to raise. And though in the past we have had some late runners come in some people have donated large sums of money right towards the end of the program. That has happened in the past. But this radiothon will be one of my quietest radiothons ever, I suppose, over the years. And I suppose things do change, and it's a fact of life. We do lose people over time, and so we've got to get the younger generation interested in this type of music and keep it alive and have a large listening audience so people can make a pledge at Radiothon time and keep the program on the air. I know things are tough for a lot of people, and a lot of people are doing things very, very hard, and we do understand that. And as I said, even if you go without that cup of coffee, maybe for 2 or 3 days during the week, go without that cup of coffee, make your own coffee at home and put it in a thermos and take it to work. I know it's probably not the same, but just do it for a week and just donate the spare money you've got to 3CR, and you may have some coins in the jar. I know what I used to do when I used to get coins. A lot of people do pay with credit card now when they buy things, but when I used to get like a handful of coins, some 20 cents pieces or 10, I used to just put it in a jar, and you'd be surprised. You'd be surprised over 3 or 4 months how much that jar does accumulate of money. You can

0: and tip it out, and you say, gee, I've got $10, $20 in there, and just loose change, you know. So if you've got loose change like that, just add it up, and if it's over $5 to $10, just send it into 3CR. Of course, you don't need to send the coins in. You can probably go get them changed somewhere and just make a small donation. So there are ways around it, how you can make donations. I know things are tight for a lot of people, and I do know a lot of people are doing it hard. And these days, you go to the shopping centre and you don't get too many items. You might just get a handful of items, and $50, $60. Gee, I just went in just to top a few things up, and the groceries are costing me $50, $60. If you buy a week's worth, it's probably going to cost you nearly $200. So it's just surprising how things can add up with the cost of living and so on. And I know the cost of living is hard, but when you think of it, it's always been the same. Cost of living, just remember, you go back maybe 30, 40 years and people were only taking home $200, $300 a week. And I can remember in the late 80s, the interest rates were about 16, 17%, around about 87, 88. So when you compare things, right, I can remember when I first got my driver's license, petrol was about 47 cents a litre. So when you put it into comparison, it's always been hard. The cost of living, it's always been hard, though it is harder now. I'm not denying saying things aren't hard, though. If you look at the job market and things like that, it is a lot more harder, because years ago, a lot of people had full-time work, they got holiday pay, they got sick pay, and now a lot of people are just working casual work or two or three jobs to make things ends meet. So it is harder. But if you can just go without that cup of coffee and for a week or so, and you've got any loose change, count it up. And if you don't make a donation tonight, it's not too late. You can ring the station up during the week, and you can even say, look, I'm struggling a little bit. I'm going to make a $10 donation, just for example, but I won't be able to pay for about 5 or 6 weeks, and that they'll completely understand.
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0: And I hope we keep those phones ringing after that little talk there. So get on those phones, 94198377, and you can't have a Hillbilly Fever show without Hank Williams. So let's listen to Hank Williams, and this was released on the MGM label in very early 1951. Dear John.

0: Keith Lloyd from 1950, My Western Union Baby. And the time is approaching 2 minutes past one. We're into our last hour. And those phones have been very, very quiet. So we want to see a few more phone calls light up on the board during this last hour. And the phone number is 94198377. That's the phone number. And you can dial through right now and make a donation to Hillbilly Fever and help keep it on the air for another 12 months. And as I mentioned, I'm coming up to being on the air for 30 years. 30 years in October, November. And I can remember it as if it was only yesterday. And when I started doing Hillbilly Fever, I was mainly playing all vinyl. There wasn't as much technology as what there is today. And I would say I would have been playing 90% vinyl and 10% CDs. And no such things as USB sticks or things like that back then. And yeah, now you can virtually take your whole collection into the studio in your shirt pocket. So you can virtually take about 80,000 songs and you can put it in your shirt pocket. That's how far technology has come in, say, 30 years. Imagine what it's going to be like in another 30 years' time, though I'll probably won't be here in 30 years' time. I probably would have lived my life. But, so just imagine how far things have come. I personally think technology is going a little bit too far. In fact, it's and now you've got all this AI business as well. You know, you can just type in a question to the computer and it will answer you. And it's just amazing, and it's doing a lot of people out of jobs too. So that's another thing as well. Technology, it might be good in some ways, but for people in jobs and that, it's not doing the workforce too good at all.
1: This is Irene Bolger, former Secretary of the Nurses Federation in Victoria. Throughout the nurses' dispute in 1986 and the waterfront dispute in 1998, 3CR was always there, broadcasting the voices of workers in struggle.
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0: And if you want to keep 3CR on the air, make a donation by phoning 94198377. All lines are vacant at the moment, and we do need some calls to come up during the last hour because it's been very quiet on the phones, and we do need a lot more phone calls. The station overall, but that's for all programs, I think we have a target about $300,000 to raise, and that is a lot of money, and each program has its target. Hillbilly Fever's got a target of $1,100, and we've raised $658 so far. We've got $442 to go. Can we do it? Can we do it? Let's show the station that Hillbilly Fever is really appreciated. And let's hear a track now by Tommy Elliott, and this is called Sold Out Doc.

Oh, absolutely fantastic. I reckon that song deserves a donation. I really do. I really do. You won't hear that anywhere else. And, yeah, so that's important to keep 3CR and Hillbilly Fever on the air so you can hear tracks like that. But, yeah, playing that, I really reckon that track, at least a $10 donation. Fred Crawford on Starday. Anything on Starday is fantastic. From 1955, Me and My New Baby. We're going to go honky-tonkin'. And it's 11 minutes past one. Those phones still aren't ringing yet. 9419 8377. We need those phones to keep ringing. And we've got John Simons has just arrived at the 3CR studios, and he will be presenting this program, and Corinne will be on the phones to take your donations for this program right here.

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Yes, that's Rock and Roots. We'll be along in another 48 minutes, so stand by for that. Keep those donations coming through, 94198377. That's the phone number, 94198377. We do need your donations, so please phone through with a donation. And if you do phone through now, you won't have to wait at all because all lines are vacant. Let's hear from Ernest Tubb, and this was issued as, I think this was only issued as an EP track. I don't think this was issued as a 45, issued in 1957 on a little Decca EP. Ernest Tubb, My Hillbilly Baby.

There we had Hank Thompson on Capitol from 1953. No Help Wanted. Of course, the original came from the Carlisles, you might recall. And it's 17 minutes past one. You are tuned to 3CR, our radiothon night, listening to Hillbilly Fever with your presenter, Mark Langdale. Our phone number here is 94198377, and the phones are very quiet. If those phones keep ringing, I'll play four tracks in a row and I won't have to talk as much. But if the phones don't ring, I need to try to get you to ring through with a donation. I can only try. I can only do my best. And thank you to the people that have already donated. It is really appreciated because you are the ones that have helped keep this program on the air for another 12 months. And I'm going to play... I played a message tonight that I made back in 2004, a promo message for Shake, Rattle and Roll for the program. And so that's 22 years ago I made this, because I made this up around about May of 2004. And Darren Paul said something really kind tonight. He said, Mark, your voice hasn't changed in 22 years, because I made this in 2004, so it's 22 years ago. What do you think? Do you think my voice has changed?

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0: And then we had Charlene Arthur on RCE from 1954, The Good and the Bad, and Ray Price on Columbia from 1955. Let Me Talk to You, where you can talk to Eddie or Corinne if you phone through on 94198377 and make a donation to 3CR's Radiothon for 2026. Now, we've still got $442 to go. Now, that might not sound a lot, but that is a lot for the next 35 minutes, especially how quiet the phones have been tonight. So it is a lot. So get on those phones, 94198377, and make a kind donation and help keep this program on the air. So, yeah, that will be greatly appreciated. So, yes, and a big thank you to everybody else that has donated and kept the program on the air for another 12 months, and you've all done a fantastic job out there. So, but we've still got a lot more work to do. It's not over yet. It's not over yet. And let's show the station that we can make our target like some of the other programs here. So 94198377. That's our phone number. Phone through now.
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0: And why not donate to 3CR's 2026 Radiothon? Because we're going to play a track now by Slim Whitman. And how many other radio stations these days do you hear a Slim Whitman number? Can you think of any? Maybe only 3CR pops in your head. Well, if that's right, why not make a donation? 94198377. And this was released in 1956 on the Imperial label. Slim Whitman, Dear Mary.
2: Dear

0: And there we had Johnny Cash on Sun from 1955. Hey Porter. And we did start off with Slim Whitman on Imperial from 1956. Dear Mary. It's approaching 28 minutes to 2 a.m. I wonder if we are going to get any donations before 2 a.m. Let's hope so. Let's hope so. And we've still got $442 to go. And a long way to go in 28 minutes. So, as I mentioned, it's not too late to donate. You can donate throughout the week if you haven't made a donation. You may be listening to this program back with audio on demand. And also to the people that did donate last week and tonight, a big thank you to you people as well. You've done a fantastic job, and it shows that you do love Hillbilly Fever, and that is absolutely great. And yeah, and 3CR, they are having their 50th birthday party, so you're all welcome to come along as well.
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0: I'm going to play a track now by the Leuven Brothers, and I really do like this track a lot. I've played it quite a bit on Hillbilly Fever, and there is a fantastic box set out of the Leuven Brothers out on Bear Family, if you can get your hands on it. Really, really nice. Really nice outfit, and I do like the Leuven Brothers, and in their early recordings, they did a lot of gospel numbers, and yeah, they started recording for the MGM label, then crossed over to Capitol. And if you see this box set around, it is well worth picking up, well worth picking up. So let's hear from the Leuven Brothers, released on Capitol, and Cash on the Barrelhead.

0: And there we had Gino Quinn on Capital from 1951. Boogie Woogie Fever. Did start off with the Louvin Brothers and Cash on the Barrelhead. And we do need some cash. We do need some cash here for Hillbilly Fever. We've still got $442 to raise. Can we do it? How can I get people to donate? I'm doing the best I can, but we need to do more. We need to do more. And 94198377. Maybe you're sitting there and saying, well, I haven't donated yet. Well, oh, maybe I should get on the phone and put a $10 donation in or something like that. 94198377. That is the number to donate to. And when you think of it, you're getting 52 weeks of Hillbilly Fever, 3 hours. So what's that? That's 156 hours of Hillbilly music. And mine is a bit of talking and that. Though we don't normally do this much talking. It's just that it's Radiothon night. So that's good value of music, and especially all the rarer music. If you had to go out and find this, it would cost you a fortune, and that's if you could find it. And it's getting harder and harder to find these days. And believe it or not, CDs are even becoming rarer now. The CDs that came out 20, 30 years ago, though, getting rarer, though, I don't know how long a CD has in life. If you have a vinyl record and it's looked after, it's still playing perfectly 70 years or older, but some CDs and, They tend to reckon a CD has a 50-year lifespan. So I don't know. But what I've done, I've backed a lot of my CDs up now. I've burnt them all down. Not onto other CDs. I've just saved them onto a file. And so if anything does happen to the CDs, in the future, I've got backup there because they reckon some CDs, some might have longer. Depends how often you play them. And I burn a lot of my CDs down to bring into the radio station. I don't play the originals here. If I play CDs, I burn them down, play the burned down ones, because taking them in and out of the tray all the time, during the daylight, you don't notice it so much that they do acquire small hairline scratches, not big scratches, just hairline scratches, and you hold them up in the light when it's dark and you've got the light on, and you can see, that CD's got a few scratches on it. So have a look at your own personal CD collection, right? In the daylight, you might not notice it so much if you're listening to music during the daytime. But when the sun goes down and it's dark, you might want to try some now. If you've got some CDs at home, you got the light on, hold it up towards the light, and it will show a lot of hairline scratches on it. But they say CDs tend to have a lifetime, and I know it's illegal to do this, but I know a lot of people have done this. But if people have burnt down CDs, don't tell anybody. They tend to have a lesser lifespan, and some won't play at all after maybe 10 years or so. So you got to buy good quality blank CDs if you do buy CDs, and you do that, you got to stick with the TDK or good quality CDs. If you're going for the old cheapo brand, forget it. Get on those phones, 94198377. We do want you to make a pledge, make a donation, and help keep this program on the air. And in October, November, it's coming up to 30 years I've been presenting Hillbilly Fever for 30 years. And T to me, it only seems like, doesn't seem like 30 years. And I am slowing down a bit now, but I think the highlight of my radio career with Shake, Rattle and Roll, Hillbilly Fever, and that was in the early 2000s. I was really pumping it out. You couldn't keep me away from the place. I was doing quite a few programs coming in every week, and you just couldn't keep me away from the place. But I'll still be here, and I hope we can keep on air, and we should be able to. 94198377. That's our phone number, and help keep the programs on air. Because we have different presenters here at 3CR. You have myself, and I generally stick to the older type of music. And the main portion of my programs, well, I would say at least 99% of it is an American hillbilly artist from the mainly majority is from the 50s, and I would say a good 80% is from the 50s, and then you probably have maybe 10-15% from the 30s, might even be a bit lower, and then you have a very small portion into the early part of the 60s. So that's what my program consists of, and regular listeners to me over the years will realise that. And we have Eddie Lay, and Eddie Lay mixes it up a bit, old and new and modern, and about 50-50, plays a lot of the old numbers. You'll hear a lot of Hank Williams and Ernest Tubb, and even some modern country. And what I do like of Eddie's programs of late, he's been having these specials on, around about 11:30 or that, and they're really good to listen to. If you've missed any of those, have a listen back with Audio On Demand, because I really look forward to listening to those half-hour specials or whatever. They're really good. And then, of course, we have Lorraine presenting Hillbilly Fever as well, and she's 100% Australian, vintage Australian music. Lorraine, 100% vintage Australian music. And then we have Joanna, which is a little bit more modern. So if you do like that kind of stuff, so there's a lot of variety here for everybody. Okay, and you might like a certain presenter prefer to listen to. Well, that's quite okay. That's good to have variety. And that's what we do have here. So 94198377. 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
0: We do need your donations. 94198377, 12 minutes left. Let's see if we can do it. Let's hear from Skeeter Bond, and this was released in 1955 on the RCA label. Skeeter Bond, number one in your heart.

The Horn Sisters on Decca from 1954. No one knows it better than me. It's 7 minutes to two. Stand by at 2 a.m. You'll have the Rock and Rich Show. It's not too late to donate. 9419 8377. $658 to go. Can we get a big donation in the next 7 minutes? 9419 8377. Get on those phones and call now. You'll certainly have no problems getting through if you dial that number. And let's hear a track now by Red Foley. And this was issued in 1951 on Decca. Red Foley, Cock-a-Doodle-Doo.

0: us from Ricky Ticky Chicken, pick and pick the chicken ring.
1: Red Foley on Decca from 1951. Cock-a-doodle-doo. And the time is 4 minutes to two. It's not too late to make a donation. 9419 8377. We've got $442 to raise until we meet our target. And you can donate during the week if you haven't donated. 9419 8377 during office hours. And I'd like to personally thank those people that did make a donation last week and tonight to Hillbilly Fever. Thank you very much. And a big extra thank you to those people that took the effort to make two donations. So that shows the love for Hillbilly Fever. And we've done it again for another year, 2026. So as I mentioned, you can donate during the week if you would like to Hillbilly Fever. Stand by for Rockin' Roots because they've got to do it all again. Another 3 hours and they've got their targets to meet as well. And let's go out now with Gene Shepherd on Capitol from 1961. Under Your Spell again. And it's Mark Langdale saying thank you very, very much for donating to Hillbilly Fever.

Good morning, it's Rockin' Roots on 3CR. I'm John Simons, and the Rockin' Roots Radiothon is still here. And we have about $475 to reach our target. So I have lots and lots of music coming up for you this morning to push you along and help you phone through with your donation. I want to say thank you to Mark Langdale for Hillbilly Fever. And what about the 40s and the 50s? Music we don't get anywhere else. And those rarities. Great program, Mark. And Hillbilly Fever will be back next Saturday night at 11 p.m. on 3CR. On the program this morning, lots of rock and roll and hillbilly from the Kellys. The Five Saturns will be there. So will Moon Mellican, the Kingsmen, and Geno Quinn, Johnny Scat Brown, Pat Boone, and much more. And lots of cool swinging jazz and blues from Duke Ellington and his orchestra, Howlin' Wolf, Woody Herman and his orchestra, Benny Goodman, Spike Jones, Bing Crosby, the Andrew Sisters, Fats Waller and his rhythm, Ella Fitzgerald, and lots more. A comedy feature at 5:45 will be Jasper Carriage. Now we can get back to the music, and here we go with Leaving Tennessee. It's by the Kellys on 3CR.

Moon Mellican from 1950, that's 9/10 of the Tennessee River. Coming up now, Gino Queen is coming up right now from 1951, and this is My Tennessee Talking Doll.

Gino Quinn from 1951, My Tennessee Talking Doll, and Gene Opal's coming up right now from 1954, and Crystal from O'Farra. This is your song coming up right now, Tennessee Courting Time. And once again, Crystal, thank you for the $10 donation, because you're a big Rock and Roots fan and you always support us during Radiothon time. So enjoy your song now, and Tennessee Courting Time, it's coming up now on 3CR.

Gene Opel from 1954 and Tennessee Courting Time. Yeah, the guys are going crazy with their Model Ts there. You know, don't you just love the old, good old songs and what they used to sing about in those days? Gene Quinn was there too from 1951, My Tennessee Talking Doll, Moon Mullican with 9/10 of the Tennessee River from 1950. From 1955, The Kellys and Leaving Tennessee, and we started the program with Cannonball by Duane Eddy. From 1958, released on the Jamie Records label. And it's the Rock and Roots Radiothon, which will continue until we reach our target. We have $275. Our target is $750, so we have $475 to go. Now, come on, I know we can reach our target this morning. 94198377. That's the number to phone through with your donations, and the lovely Corinne will take your calls and your details. 94198377. And today is the day that Tom T. Hall was born in Kentucky. In 1936, on this day, the country music performer and songwriter, he actually wrote to Gina C. Reilly's number one hit, Harper Valley PTA, in 1968, and he had his biggest hit in Australia in 1973 with Old Dogs and Children and Watermelon Wine, and in 1974, another big hit with I Love. That's Tom T. Hall, who died in 2021 at the age of 85, but he was born on this day in 1936. Some more music coming your way next.

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1: Thomas Dick from 1949 with a Tennessee Local, song about a train. Bob Sandy's coming up right now from 1952, and this is Music Maker Mama from Memphis, Tennessee.
2: Listen to my story about a gal I know. She's my music-making mama. I'm her hillbilly beau. She's sweeter than the music when she tickles the strings. Sweeter than the flowers down in New Orleans. She's my music-making mama from Memphis, Tennessee. She'll play a little rhythm, do the boogie upright. A Tennessee polka made blues in the night. Everybody travels from near and far to hear her when she picks it on that old guitar. The music

0: Everybody travels from near and far to hear when she picks it on that old guitar. The music ain't your mama from Memphis, Tennessee.
1: Music Making Mama from Memphis, Tennessee, from 1952, that was Bob Sandy. Elvis Presley is coming up right now with The Girl Next Door Went Walking. And this one's going out to Deanne from Melton, who did another awesome job of Memories of Elvis on 979 FM. Yeah, I listened, Deanne, it was a great program. So here we go with, this is one of, well, this is taken from the 1960 RCA Victor album Elvis Is Back. It's one of Elvis Presley's most artistically albums. It was recorded at the RCA Victor Studios in Nashville, Tennessee, in April of 1961, and it was just after Elvis served 2 years in the U.S. Army as Private 533-10761, and just before Elvis started filming G.I. Blues. Meanwhile, his other hit single, Stuck on You, peaked the U.S. Billboard chart at number one for 4 weeks during this album's recording session. Elvis Is Back, the album, was released on RCA Victor in May 1960. It features 12 tracks and photos of Elvis Presley's scenes from the movie G.I. Blues. Yep, Elvis Is Back, the album, peaked at the US albums chart at number 2 in June of 1960. And here we go with The Girl Next Door Went Walking. That's coming up now.

And that's Tennessee Rock from 1956. That's Hoyt Scoggins. Now, before we get into Ruth Brown from the Atlantic Records label, I'm very glad to say that we had a donation of $205 to the Rock and Roots program that was made on June the 14th, and I'll tell you more about that later after we hear from Ruth Brown. This is A New Love from 1957.

0: Ruth Brown from Atlantic, and that's New Love from 1957. And Hoyt Scoggins was there too, with Tennessee Rock from 1956. Elvis Presley from 1960. The Girl Next Door Went Walking, and we had Bob Sandy from 1952. Music Making Mama from Memphis, Tennessee. And Thomas Dick from 1949 with Tennessee Local. It's the Rock and Roots program here on 8:55 a.m. We're on digital radio, and we're live streaming around the world at 3cr.org.au. And right now, you should be hearing... this is what you should be hearing right now, because that's the sound you get when you phone through on 94198377 to make a donation, because our target is $750. We have $285 so far, so we need $465 to go. And a shout out going out to Ray, who has donated $205. Now, it doesn't say where Ray is from, but Ray, if you're listening, you know who you are. And a round of applause goes to you. Thank you very much for the $205, Ray, that you donated on June the 14th. That is absolutely awesome. You're helping us reach our target. Roar! Roar! There we go. Yeah, so thank you to Ray for the $205, and yep, 94198377. That's the number to take part in the radiothon and make your donation or make a pledge now and pay up during the week.
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0: It's Rock and Roots on 3CR. Good morning, I'm John Simons.
4: Well, I'm a walker, baby, super great, big feet. Long

Yeah, Cole Perkins with that rock and roller Caledonia from the Sun Records label. And Not Fade Away was a huge hit by Buddy Holly and the Crickets. This is the surfing rock version now. It's by Bobby Fuller on 3CR.

Bob Sandy from 1952, and Bobby Fuller, and that was Not Fade Away, the Buddy Holly song. The Kingsmen's coming up right now. The Kingsmen, they were a five-piece group when they released their biggest hit single, Louie Louie, but soon after that, Jack Alley from the group, their vocalist, left the group just before Louie Louie became a big hit. To talk about timing going wrong, he was replaced by the group's drummer and leader, Lynn Easton. It was March 1963 when they recorded the single at an advertising studio in Portland in Oregon. A short time later, Louie Louie was released on a small local label called the Jordan Label before it became a hit several months later when it was reissued and re-released on the Wand Label. Now, the Beatles were just breaking onto the US chart around about that time, and Louie Louie by the Kingsmen peaked the US Billboard chart at number 2 and the UK chart at number 26 in mid-1963.

0: Jeff can say. And there goes Charlie Bop, the Charlie Bop Trio from 1958, and that's Mr. Big Feet from the Capitol Records label, from the Smash label, Joe Barry. And Just Because from 1962. From 1963, the Kingsmen and Louie Louie from the Wand Records label. Bobby Fuller was there too, with the Buddy Holly song Not Fade Away, and from the Sun Records label, Cole Perkins with Caledonia. It's the Rock and Roots program. It's our week two of our Radiothon program special. That means you phone through right now with your donation on 94198377. What did I hear you say? You don't get paid till next week. We can make a pledge and pay next week when you do get paid. 94198377. Yeah, because we do have $750 to raise. We've got $285 so far. That's $465 to go. So get on the phones. Yep, 94198377. And John Wayne was born this day. Born Marion Morrison. Marion Morrison. That's his real name. Born in Lower, in Winterset, Lower, 1907. And what a huge Hollywood Western star he became in the 40s, the 50s, and the 60s. After a huge number of B-grade Western movies, he starred in Stagecoach in 1939. So that's how far back his movie credits go. Yeah, Stagecoach, that was actually one of his huge financial and critical successes. And just one of his most successful non-Western roles would have to be The Quiet Man from 1952. His other movies included Rio Bravo, The Searchers, True Gift, North to Alaska, and She Wore a Yellow Ribbon. So that's John Wayne, who passed away in 1979. He lived to be 72, but today's the day he was born, in 1907. And some more music coming your way next, and you can make your donation now on 94198377.
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0: And Bill Haley and his comments are coming up right now. This is Rip It Up from 1956 from the Decca Records label.

Jimmy Rogers from 1957, released on the Roulette Records label in the US. That's Honeycomb. That also came out on the Columbia label in the UK. That was number one on the US for 4 weeks in June of 1957, and it made number 30 on the UK chart. And here we go with Johnny Scat Brown is coming up right now from the Leiden Records label.

Ah, there we go. Ting Tang. Just say the right words. Johnny Scat Brown from the Leiden Records label, the Australian version of the Dave Seville song, The Witch Doctor. And coming up now, Frankie Lane with A Woman...

In Love. It's from the CBS Coronets Records label. Natasha from Morwell, this is your ooey gooey. So you like your nice songs, Natasha. Thanks for the $5 donation. Enjoy this one coming up right now on the program.

0: into mud.
1: Frankie Lane from CBS Coronet, and Pat Boone is coming up right now because it's June. This is the month that Pat Boone was born 92 years ago. Charles Eugene, that's his real name, born June the 1st in 1934. And not just a musician, a singer, but he was a writer and a composer and an actor and TV personality as well. At the age of 23, he hosted his own show on American ABC called the Pat Boone Chevy Showroom. And so many musical performers appeared on that show, people like Pearl Bailey, Andy Williams and Johnny Mathis. He began recording in 1954 on the Republic label before signing up to the Dot label in 1955. And that's where he performed R&B covers from Little Richard and Fats Domino and a few other artists as well. And his first US Billboard number one hit single was a cover of I Almost Lost My Mind, the original song by Ivory Joe Hunter. And yet many more hits on the Dot label after that, hits including the Wang Dang Taffy Apple Tango, Johnny Will, and his movie appearances included Mardi Gras from 1958. There was also a salute to Teenager from 1960, All Hands on Deck from 1961, and April Love from 1957. That's where he performed the theme song and released it as a single on the Dot label, April Love. Now that's coming up at about quarter to five this morning. And coming up right now, this is the Wang Dang Taffy Apple Tango, which he released on Dot in 1961.

0: I'm a no gonna say. Quang dang tappy apple tango.
1: Pat Boone from 1961, that's Taffy, the Wang Dang Taffy Apple Tango. And we had Frankie Lane was there too from CBS Coronet and A Woman in Love. Johnny Scott Brown from Leiden, The Witch Doctor. And we had Jimmy Rogers from 1957, Honeycomb, released on the Roulette label. And Bill Haley and his Comets from the Decca label and Rip It Up from 1956. It's the Rock and Roots Radiothon program, week two of our Radiothon program. Now, our target is $750. We have $285 so far, but $465 to go. And something I think about every day, a lot of people tell me, you know, you can just go online and Google your favorite song, but what about the songs you've never heard before? What about all the rarities that you hear on this program? Songs you never knew existed. You can't Google a song that you've never heard because you don't know where to find it. So aren't you glad you've got the Rock and Roots and the Hillbilly Fever and the Shake, Rattle and Roll program? 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

D. Martin, and that's Only Forever. Duke Ellington and his orchestra is coming up right now from 1946. This is Velvet Blue with the band leader Duke Ellington himself on piano. There's also Shelton Hemphill, Harold Baker, Francis Williams, Ray Nance, Cat Anderson, and Tafe Jordan on the trumpets. In the band, there's also Lawrence Brown and Claude Jones and Wilbur De Paris on the trombones. Johnny Hodges, that's the guy that plays the alto sax. And Russell Prokoc also plays the alto sax. There's Jimmy Hamilton on the clarinet and the alto sax as well. Al Sears on the tenor sax. Harry Carney on the baritone sax. Fred Guy on the guitar. Oscar Pitterford on the bass. And Sonny Green plays the drums.

0: Duke Ellington, that's Velvet Blue from 1946. Dean Martin was there too with Only Forever. And we have Jenny by Johnny Mathis from the CBS Coronet Records label. And from the Capitol Records label, Frank Sinatra with Billy May's Orchestra and Come Dance With Me. It's the Jazz Hour here on 8:55 a.m. We're on digital radio and we're live streaming around the world at 3cr.org.au and you can take part in the program on 94198377. That's the number. And remember too, it's our radiothon and our target is $750. We've got 285 so far, so we've got $465 to go to reach our target during our week two of our radiothon. And the radiothon programs will continue until we do reach our target. Now, Miles Davis was born on this day, 1926. Miles Dewey, that's his real name, the American jazz musician. He pioneered his own brand of cool jazz and later introduced electronics to jazz, combining it with rock to invent a style which came to be known as fusion. He died of pneumonia and a stroke in, when was it, 1991. He was aged 65, yeah. And yeah, he attributed so much of his ill health to the 3 years of a drug addiction. But yeah, Miles Davis, the jazz musician, was born on this day, 1926. Anyway, some more music is coming your way next, and we need your donations right now on 94198377. That's the number.
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0: And come up now with this American music performer, Fats Waller, and his band The Rhythm is coming up now. Yeah, Fats Waller, he actually wrote his first show called Keep Shuffling at the age of just 23, and he signed up to the Arce Victor Records label 2 years after that, and here he is with his band from Arce Victor, It's a Sin to Tell a Lie.

Andrew Sisters with Victron's Orchestra. That's Alexander's Ragtime Band. And Bing Crosby is coming up, and Gary Crosby, and the Matty Matlock All-Stars. And this is Sam's Song.

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They call it Samson. It's catchy as can be.

0: And now another treatment, this classic American theme, brought to you by Mr. Gary Crosby. Here's a happy tune
1: that'll bring you a smile all the while. When you croon it, you're really in style.
0: And the title is Sam's Song. It's catchy as can be,
1: with a sly little beat, and the melody sweet keeps you tapping your feet.
0: And the title is Sam's Song. Nothing on your mind
1: but the news of the day and the bills you must pay. Keep your hair turning gray, but you're still humming Sam's Song.
0: Are you all right?
1: Song.
0: How's your brace?
1: Why, it makes you grin, gets under your skin, as only a song can do.
0: Oh, the people that you meet.
1: Hello, Joe, what you know, and remind me to mow. Tell them business is slow, but I'm
0: whistling Sam's Song. Everyone you see
1: has a story to tell or a gimmick to sell, but agree that it's

0: That's Benny Lee with The Music Goes Round. And Bing Crosby was there too. And Gary Crosby and the Matlock All-Stars with Sam's Song. The Andrews Sisters with Vic Sharon's Orchestra and Alexander's Ragtime Band. And we had Fats Waller and his rhythm with It's a Sin to Tell a Lie from R.C. Victor. It's the Jazz Hour here. And it's the Rockin' Roots Radiothon program at week two. We have $750 to raise. And what have we had? So, $285. That's how much we've raised so far. It means we've got $465 to go. And just some of the people who have made their donations. Myself, I kicked in $30, and Corinne's kicked in $10. Crystal's kicked in $10. And there's also quite a few others as well. Natasha from Morwell kicked in $5. Kylie from Morwell, $5. But what about Ray, who kicked in and paid $205 on June the 14th. That is absolutely amazing. Once again, thanks very much to Ray. Our biggest donation to the Radiothon program. So you go to the phone right now. Now, you probably think, oh, I don't get paid till next week. Well, you can make a pledge and pay up next week. 94198377. This is the sound that you should be hearing right now. 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
0: It's the Jazz Hour on 3CR. Good morning, I'm John Simons.

No, that's Woody Herman and his orchestra. That's who it was from the Capitol Records label. That was Hat Trick, a recording that they made in September 1954 with the band leader Woody Herman himself on the clarinet. Billy May was the arranger. There was Chuck Flaws on the drums, and Bill Costantino and Dick Collins, John Howell and Al Porcino and Charlie Warp and Cy Toft played the trumpets. There was also Dick Kenny and Keith Moon on the trombones, Dick Hafer and Dave Madden on the alto saxophones, Bill Perkins on the tenor sax. There's Jack Minutes on the baritone sax, Nat Pierce played the piano, and Red Callender played the bass. And Benny Goodman is coming up right now. This is Shoe Shine Boy.

0: do no good.
1: Coal in the boiler.
0: No good.
1: Oil in the burner.
0: No good. Cold.
1: No.
0: Hot.
1: Yes. Yes, yes, yes.
0: Come on,

0: And hey guys, Carol Haney, that's who it was, and Buzz Miller and Peter Jamaro. And that was Steam Heater, taken from the Broadway musical soundtrack to The Pajama Game. And Ella Fitzgerald was there too, with orchestra by Frank Duval. And Can't We Be Friends, taken from her 1959 album Sing Sweet Songs for Swingers. Benny Goodman was there too with Shoot Shine Boy. And we had Woody Herman with Hat Trick from the Capitol Records label from 1954. It's the Rock and Roots program. It's the Jazz Hour here. It's our Radiothon program, and you can take part now, 94198377.
1: This is Poetry Corner with Corinne Phillips on 3CR. Poetry in
0: motion. Poetry. Yeah, welcome to the program, Corinne. You've been manning the phones, or...
2: Yeah, I've been on the phones taking calls, and it's very, very quiet at the moment.
0: It was good last week. We got quite a few calls last week.
2: Yeah, quite a few calls, but this week we've got nothing. So I would encourage all you listeners to, you know, put your money where your listening is. And if you enjoy the program, donate even just $2, $5.
0: Yeah, well, no phone calls have come through yet, but you never know. We get some more jazz coming up, and then the calls will start coming through. They usually do.
2: Yeah.
0: But anyway, so we'll get to your book later on. But
2: I've got a poem on 3CR donating.
0: Yeah, that's the poem we had last week, and I think it's very clever. We should hear that again.
2: Yeah. It goes 3CR's 50th birthday, time to raise the flag and donate today. Give up your coffee or your snack during lunch. Donate it to the Radiothon. 3CR will be grateful a bunch. 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The Saturday night music will not bring you to the edge.
0: Yeah, that's really great, and it's very truthful as well. So, and your book's called Random Constructive Writings. And
2: yeah, it's www.corinnephillipsbook.com.
0: That's where you find the book. That's where you buy the book.
2: Yeah, so people... My sales have really gone down a lot in the last 3 years. So that's
0: probably just because of the cost of living crisis, but things will pick up again.
2: Yeah, so if anybody's been listening to me, they know my quirky poems and they might think I'm quite unique. So if you think I'm unique, well, yeah, you can go to my website and buy a book, or even if you buy an ebook, which is under $5.
0: Yeah, okay. Well, we should hear some of your quirky poems a bit later on in the program.
2: Yeah.
0: Yeah, definitely. But we've got to get back to the music right now. Adrian Ford's Big Band. Now, I like the way their vocalist, Mike Helm, does his Louis Armstrong impersonations. Just have a listen to this one, Blueberry Hill, coming up now.

0: brother in town.
1: Oh, me dig Liberace. He real George.
0: Oh, brother. Him real coolie.
1: Yeah, he crazy Chinese bell ringer. Real gong.
0: This is a Rank production?

Brian May and the ABC Melbourne Show Band there. That's Woody Herman's At the Woodchopper's Ball. That was Albin Sabine that played the solo clarinet. And coming up now, we have the Mills Brothers. Now, this is an old song. It's an old standard that's crossed over into the jazz audience long before the Mills Brothers recorded this version. This is Solito Lindo.

0: The Mills Brothers there with Solito Lindo, and we had Brian May and the ABC Melbourne Show Band with Woody Herman's At the Woodchopper's Ball. Spike Jones and his City Slickers were there too with Rawhide from 1953, and Adrian Ford's Big Band with Adrian Ford himself on piano and Mike Hallam on vocals and Blueberry Hill. It's the Rock and Roots program. It all just clicked over to 4 o'clock, so we'll get to some R&B and some rock and roll in the last hour of the program. And you can donate right now, 94198377. 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Now, you probably don't get, look, if you don't get paid till next week, just call through and make a pledge and pay up next week, 94198377, that's the number. Looking at music history, Peggy Lee, who had a huge hit in 1958 with Fever, was born on this day. Norma Ekstrom, that's her name, born in Jamestown, North Dakota. In 1920, she passed away in 2002 at the age of 81. And what about Melbourne's own Ernie Carroll? Yep, we'll get some calls coming in. Corinne, you might just go to the other room. Yeah, so hang on, that's you that's trying to call through now. If you call back right now. Corinne's going to the phone room right now. Call back right now, 94198377. You know, hey, it's Saturday. Well, Ernie Carroll was the puppeteer behind Ozzy Ostrich, right next to Daryl Summers. Now, he retired in 1994 from being Ozzy Ostrich, but he came back to that show in 2010, that's when Hey It's Saturday had its revived show. But yeah, Ernie Carroll was born in Geelong, 1929 on this day. And he actually joined Channel 9 a month before GTV 9 officially opened. So he's one of the first, presenters or personalities on that TV channel. But it was 2022 when he passed away. He lived to be 92, but there we go. Ernie Carroll was born on this day, 1929. Anyway, so we're going to get straight back to the music, or very, very soon we'll get straight back to the music. But it's time for you to call through and make your donation or make your pledge now, 94198377. That's the number.
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Little Junior's Blue Flames, and that's Feeling Good from the Sun Records label. Howlin' Wolf is coming up right now because it's June. It's the month that Howlin' Wolf was born, Chester Burnett, 116 years ago on June the 10th in 1910. Yeah, his name, Howlin' Wolf, came about when he tried to yodel like country singer Jimmy Rogers, and he said, "Oh, this came out sounding like a growl or a howling wolf." So that's where the name comes from. His early influences were Ma Rainey, Lonnie Johnson, Temper Red, Blind Blake, but his biggest influence would have to be a blues man, Charlie Patton. He met Charlie Patton while he was listening to him playing at nightclubs at places like the Joint in Mississippi. Yeah, Charlie Patton was playing the old classics in those days, but they were new songs, songs like Pony Blues and High Water Everywhere. And Charlie also taught Howlin' Wolf to not only play guitar, but the art of showmanship as well, by throwing his guitar over his shoulder and between his legs and said, hey, this is how you do it. It was 1951 when Howlin' Wolf signed up to the Sun Records label. And then he signed up to Chess a short time after that. His first single was How Many More Years? Anyway, it was 1976 when Howlin' Wolf passed away. He lived to be 65, but he was born 116 years ago today. So to remember the legend right now, this is Smokestack from 1958.

That's Wanda Jackson from the Capitol Records label, Rock Your Baby from 1958. And Wallace Waters was there too with Good, Better and Best. The York Brothers from 1955 with Tennessee Tango. And we had Howlin' Wolf with Smokestack Lightning from 1958. And Little Junior Blue Flames from the Sun label and Feeling Good. It's the Rock and Roots program. It's our Radiothon week part two. And come on, $750, that's our target. We've got $285, so we need $465 to go. So come on, get on the phone now. 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And Priscilla Presley was born this day in Brooklyn, New York, 1945. The American actress and former wife of Elvis Presley. Yeah, Priscilla Presley, or Priscilla Wagner, that's her maiden name. Yeah, her and Elvis Presley were married from 1967 to 1973, and they had their daughter, Lisa Marie. Now, Priscilla was actually by Lisa Marie's side after she went into cardiac arrest on January the 12th, 2023, and died that day. But Priscilla Presley actually played Jenna Wade in the US soap series Dallas, and also co-starred with Leslie Nielsen in the Naked Gun comedy movies. That's Priscilla Presley. He is 81 today. Look, some more music is coming your way next, so we'd like to hear your thoughts. We'd like to hear donations. 94198377. That's the number.

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1: 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This is from the Roulette Records label.

The Shadows with Shindig from 1963. Elvis Presley's coming up right now from Arce Victor and Ain't That a Loving You, Baby. And this one's going out to Deanne from 979 FM. 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

0: Elvis Presley from Master Victor and Ain't That Loving Your Baby. The Shadows were there too with a Shit and Dig from 1963 and the Bel-Airs with Mr. Mutto. The Paramours were there too from the Smash label with That's the Way Love Goes from 1961 and from 1958 the Edsels with Do You Love Me from the Roulette Records label. It's the Rock and Roots program. It's week two of our radiothon, so you can phone through right now on 94198377 and make a donation or make a pledge and help us reach our target of $750. That's 94198377. And Rosemary Clooney was born on this day. Yeah, June. This is the month that Rosemary Clooney was born in Maysville, Kentucky, 1928. And she's actually the auntie of actor George Clooney, who is a huge star of the Star Wars movies. And she's one of the America's top vocalists from the 1950s with huge hits like Half As Much and This Old House and Come On My House, as well as Mambo Italiano and Hey There. And yeah, she was twice married to actor Joss Ferry. And her son Gabriel married Debbie Boone, who's actually the daughter of Pat Boone. So that's Rosemary Clooney, actually, who was born on this day, 1928. She passed away in 2002 at the age of 74. But anyway, we'd like to hear your thoughts, and most importantly, we'd like to hear your donations on 94198377.
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1: Johnny Scat Brown, and that's the Purple People Eater, because we had the B-side, the Witch Doctor, back in the first hour. So that's what I like about doing this program live, because I like to bring the original 45s in and flip them over like pancakes so we can hear both sides. So there we go, Johnny Scat Brown. Coming up now, we have the Cascades and the Rhythm of the Rain.

The Cascades with the Rhythm of the Rain. Coming up now, we have In the Still of the Night by the Five Satins, a song that was written by the group's author, Fred Parris, while he was on guard duty serving in the US Army. Now, the group were looking for a B-side to their early hit and their second single, The Jones Girl. So Fred Parris wrote a song about missing his girlfriend, and it became a hit. Fred actually formed the group, the Scarlets, at his high school. And then they had four singles on the Red Robin label before he was drafted into the Army. But getting back to In the Still of the Night, this was recorded at St. Bernadette's Church in the basement in December of 1955. 3 months later, In the Still of the Night, In the Still of the Night by the Five Satins was released on the Ember Records label, and this went on to peak the US Billboard chart at number 24 in 1956.

the five Saturns within the still of the night. Now, before we get into Pat Boone, that was you that tried to call the phone through before with your donation or your pledge on 94198377. If you call back right now, Corinne can answer your phone, can answer your call. That's 94198377. Now, back in the first day, we had the Wang Dang Taffy Apple Tango because Pat Boone was born 92 years ago. Was born June in, 92 years ago, that's right. So coming up now, we have April Love from 1957 with Billy Vaughan and his orchestra. And this was number one on the US for 6 weeks, and it made number seven on the UK chart. Hang on a minute. No, we're not listening to this song until whoever's been trying to call can call back. You've called back. Great. Thank you. All right. Corinne's taking your donation right now. Here we go with Pat Boone.

0: Pat Boone with April Love from 1957, and we had the Fire Saturns were there too from 1956, and In the Still of the Night, released from the Ember Records label, The Cascades with The Rhythm of the Rain, Johnny Scat Brown with The Purple People Eater from the Leiden label, and from the Chan label we had the Randells and their Martians singing The Martian Hop from 1963, and a bit of comedy coming up with Jasper Carrot on 3CR. But this is our radiothon program, so you can call through right now to make a donation or make your pledge on 94198377. 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
0: There you go, and you've been taking the phones, working hard there. And
2: yeah, there's no one calling, but
0: Well, no one's called yet, but they must have called during Hillbilly Fever. But we have
2: yes, there were some during Hillbilly Fever, though. I suppose it's a time slot, too, because we're early hours of the morning.
0: 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But let's get to your book, Corinne. 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
1: Well, I like your quirky poems. I bought a copy of your book. Okay, well, let's hear something from the book.
0: Okay, one from the book that is really quirky. It's my most popular poem, actually. It's called Laughter.
1: Yeah, okay, yeah.
0: Yeah, it goes, a cafe in Richmond, a pal and I share a coffee and have a great talk. Then suddenly everything was led astray by one peculiar thought. I wonder why God invented the fart and why he did it that way. Uncontrollable laughter possessed that night and left us with nothing to say. I've always wondered if Moses farted, and Paul the Apostle too, and maybe the disciples couldn't resist, and Jesus made it taboo. The Bible says, make a joyful noise unto the Lord, but the rear end of a person is not a place to start, but it smells and brings a lot of attention. Maybe that's why God invented the fart.
1: Now we do want to buy the book after hearing that. So we'll get time for one more poem from the book.
0: Okay, it's another quirky one. People will remember it from the early school days, years ago. It's called Exercise Book. People will remember Exercise Book if they're in their 50s. We used to use them in school all the time on our classes. It's about that. It goes a 64-page exercise book full of poems and classes I took. It would be good if its name was True, and all the body work you didn't have to do. Don't go to the gym, all you have to do is say, I wrote in my exercise book, I did my exercise today.
1: That would make life easy, just writing your book here, I did my exercise. So, okay, your book's called Random Constructive Writings, and your website's up right now?
0: Yeah, my website's up and running. So please, if you can't get it by my website, email me on corinnephillips777@gmail.com. And the book, if you email me, the book is actually cheaper than the website.
1: Okay, so yeah, some comedy coming up right now on 3CR. Of course, I remember the exercise books we had in my class, and I remember the Atari systems we had too. And here's Jasper Carrot, the British comedian, to talk and tell us all about it.
2: I've written a book before Christmas by an American child psychologist. And he'd done research or something. He had a very big selling book in America, a bloke called Bernstein. And typical American name, and it's Bernstein. And you can't pronounce it. It took me about 3 months to learn to pronounce it. Bernstein. It's like Caspar Weinberger and Spyro Agnew. Yeah? Sounds like something you catch off a toilet seat, doesn't it? And he had this Bernstein, had a really big selling book in America about how to bring up children, you know, so much so that they actually released it over here. And he came over and promoted it and did all the, you know, the papers and the TV chat shows. And I've got a couple of kids, you know, so I thought, like, well, I'll go and buy this book. Everyone's raving, and I'll see what I'm doing right or wrong. And I started to read through this child psychology book. And, like, do you ever get the feeling that sometimes you're on a different planet? Yeah, I was thinking, well, the blokes, Bernstein was never seen a kid, let alone had one. Total garbage. Things like, if your child is naughty, lock him up in the loo. I ask you, come on, you can't keep kids out of the loo, can you? It's sod's law, show them a big bath of water to wash in like and they have a heart attack. Show them a lavatory pan full of water and they're mesmerised. They can't wait to get in there, can they? It's whatever my kids are missing, that's where they are. Bladoos, bladoos, bladoos. I'm stuck halfway up the U-bend, you know. Action man's gone scuba diving. If it's not that, it's the Labrador puppy yelling its head off because the kid's nicked his Andrex roll and stuck it down the bog. Kids stick everything down the bog, don't they? Except what they're supposed to. I don't understand it at all. Anything's missing in our house, videotapes, car keys, granddad, it's all down the box. Yes, Bernstein doesn't tell you about that, does he? I had to rescue Action Man from the U-bend. It's another thing that feeds my paranoia now, kids. I watch my kids play,

with the mates and everything. And kids today are brilliant, you know. I mean, they've got all these computers and microchips and space invaders and like, and they just get on with it and do it, don't they? I mean, like, no one's told them how difficult it is. They just do, do, do, do, do, do, do, do. Now watch the kid, like, I feel like a real dimmo. Real dumbo, you know, like, I mean, it's taken me 5 years to master the tennis game. Yeah, you know, beep, beep, beep, beep, beep, beep. That fooled me for years, that. Beep, beep, I couldn't get a grip of that at all. What the hell, what, beep, beep, what the hell? I tried the slow game, the big bat, the big ball, I couldn't get it. Beep, beep, every time. 11-0 every time I got defeated. Beep, beep. I dread the kids asking me to play Space Invaders. Come and play Space Invaders, Dad. No, I'm busy. I'm ever so busy. Oh, come and play Space Invaders, Dad. Come on. No, I'm busy. I'm reading the sun. No, come on, Dad. Come and play Space Invaders. You won't play us because we can beat you. We can beat, Dad. We can beat. All right, I'll play Space Invaders. Hooray, Dad's going to play Space Invaders. All the kids come in from the neighborhood. Hooray, you're going to play Space Invaders. We'll go first, Dad. Yeah, okay. Run for a bloody hour, aren't they? 8.5 million, Dad. You'll go. What do we do? You gotta move it, Dad. You gotta shoot them all. Look out, Dad, it's coming down on the right hand side. Move it over to the left. Okay, what do we do? Move that. Look out, Dad. What am I doing? Look out, Dad, you've only got one line. They keep moving it left and right. Okay. Look out, Dad, it's coming. Okay, I can see them. Bad luck, Dad, I go. Brats, aren't they? Brats. Every single time. I thought, I'll teach him. And I went to practice in one of those amusement arcades. Yeah, I don't know if you've ever been, but some very odd characters, aren't they? Full of sun readers, you know. And then, so I went into this one and I was a bit weird, but anyway, I thought, what the hell? I've got a big bag of 10p coins and I found the biggest machine I can find, some super galactic hyper space invader, whatever it was. And I put me 10p in the slot, you know, and this machine started to rumble. And this spaceship came out. And it split into two. And these modules came in from either side and started spraying everything with colour. And these support craft came in from the side and started weaving in and out. Like, and I'm waiting to play, and suddenly this sign comes up with game over on it.

0: And there goes Frankie Lane from the CBS Coronet Records label with Cool Water, and Jasper Carrot was there too with Computer Games. Just gone 5 o'clock now. Now, next week we have a replay of one of our old classic programs, and then Corinne and I will be back. You'll be with us in 2 weeks when we come back.
1: Yeah, for sure.
0: That'll be great. Okay, we'll see you then, and thank you for listening to Rock and Roots. 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
1: Bye.
0: All right. 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

0: Do you work in a brothel, massage shop, escort agency, fetish house or dungeon, cam studio or porn set, sauna, short-time hotel, outdoors or on the street, or in any other space where sex work happens? Recent changes to Victorian sex work laws mean that sex workers now have more options for how and where we can work and who we can work with.
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0: As El Nino rolls in, get the hot news here. Discover planet warming gases left out of official reports, indirect greenhouse gases, with lead author Elisa Ocko. Get personal with climate action, climate wayfinding, healing ourselves and the planet we call home. That's inspiration from Drawdown author and climate trainer Dr. Catherine Wilkinson. Wrap it up with scientist and activist Peter Kalmus, Why NASA Finally Fired Me. Plus a new song for the time, Creeping Crisis. 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
1: The U.S. National Oceanic and Atmospheric Administration has officially confirmed El Nino is here.
2: NOAA says that it could be one of the strongest El Nino events since 1950.
0: On June 11th, NOAA's National Weather Service made it official. El Nino is here. It is incredibly rare for forecasters to be this certain this early in the season. The signs are not subtle. Above normal sea temperature is blatant. Normally cautious NOAA suggests this could be historic, that is, beyond anything seen since official measurements started in the 1950s. How bad could it be? Well, take a peek at the worst El Nino. The El Nino of 1877 and 78 is widely considered by climatologists to be the strongest and most destructive El Nino event in recorded history. It triggered what has been called the worst environmental disaster to ever befall humanity, a global mega drought that resulted in massive crop failures, collapsing ecosystems, and a global famine that claimed between 30 and 60 million lives. Here is author and cultural historian, the late Mike Davis, on Radio EcoShock in 2019, talking about his book, Late Victorian Holocausts, El Nino Famines, and the Making of the Third World.
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4: But climate change and the return of epic droughts in parts of Africa, as we see already in, you know, Somalia, will worsen that. It's impossible to address climate change without addressing the politics of climate change. And in a sense, my book, Late Victorian Holocaust, was an effort to understand that in countries, that regions that had experienced for thousands of years periodic major droughts, why suddenly under enlightened British rule and with building railroads and canals and so on, the death toll suddenly shot up in one of the greatest mortality events in human history in the 1870s and again in the 1890s. And here you have to look not just to climate events, but to the way that water is stored, managed, distributed, and particularly the kind of resources managed or controlled by communities themselves, which were stripped away in the conquest of India and its integration in the world market by the British Empire in the 19th century.
0: That was Mike Davis on the El Nino 1877 and 78. As Mike explains with his genius, some millions of people in India died in the El Nino drought partly because the colonial system continued to export food even during the famine. I think Ireland has heard about that too. This coming El Nino, building on a much hotter world almost 150 years later, could be worse. Is another mass death event developing in this climate disruption? It could happen anywhere, but take Mike's case of India. The population of India today is almost six times larger than in 1877. Six times. Agriculture there does produce much more food, and mechanized food storage and distribution is way better. That assumes, of course, fossil fuel deliveries continue to India. There is a rudimentary global food network that may be a backup for countries where agriculture fails this year and next. But long-standing international food aid was trashed by its biggest donor, the United States. Traditional colonialism did fall away, but now we have this strange internationalized wars and hate waves. Hate waves, I don't know what else to call it. We don't know how a fractured climate responds to a new super El Nino. Anything is possible. I'm hoping we make it through without a historic breakdown and famine. The worst sometimes just doesn't happen. And I'm afraid that's all the sunshine I've got in this dark time. This is Radio EcoShock. You know the rules. Lead authors lead. Let's get to our feature interview.
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0: What about the warming gases nobody counts? A new study reveals about, quote, 15% of current climate warming relative to pre-industrial levels lies outside most climate policies and accounting frameworks. Let's talk about them. Indirect greenhouse gases. Our guest is a lead author of the IPCC 7th Assessment Report. Previously, Dr. Elisa Ocko served as a senior advisor to the Presidential Envoy for Climate at the U.S. Department of State. Her PhD in Atmospheric and Oceanic Sciences is from Princeton. Dr. Ocko is now Senior Climate Scientist at Spark Climate Solutions. Elisa Ocko, welcome to Radio EcoShock.
5: Thanks so much for having me.
0: Great. Well, our listeners, they know about carbon dioxide and methane and nitrous oxide, the gases that make the planet hotter, but there are more. Can you introduce us to an indirect greenhouse gas?
5: Absolutely. So indirect greenhouse gases are emitted compounds that have minimal direct effects on the climate themselves, but they trigger chemical reactions in the atmosphere that can influence the abundance of greenhouse gases. And so there are four main types of indirect greenhouse gases that we emit from human activities. The first is carbon monoxide, which is mainly produced by incomplete combustion, and it has both natural and human sources. And carbon monoxide leads to increased levels of methane, tropospheric ozone, and carbon dioxide. The second major indirect greenhouse gas is called non-methane volatile organic compounds, or VOCs. And so that's a family of hydrocarbons like benzene, formaldehyde, and they're released from solvents and paints and industrial processes, but also vegetation. And similar to carbon monoxide, the chemical reactions that it triggers in the atmosphere lead to increases in methane, tropospheric ozone, and carbon dioxide. And so the Intergovernmental Panel on Climate Change 6th Assessment Report estimates that carbon monoxide and VOCs combined contribute around a quarter of a degree Celsius to today's warming. So the third major indirect greenhouse gas is called hydrogen. And so we use hydrogen as a chemical feedstock, and we're also using it more and more as an energy source, as a way to decarbonize. But hydrogen is also just naturally in our atmosphere. And it also comes from sources like when we combust fossil fuels in vehicles. And it also can be easily leaked and into the atmosphere from hydrogen industry infrastructure because it's such a tiny molecule. It's also vented and purged routinely in operations. And so hydrogen warms the climate by increasing methane, tropospheric ozone, and also stratospheric water vapor. All of those are really potent greenhouse gases. And while hydrogen's impact right now is estimated to be small, it could grow considerably as the hydrogen systems expand and replace fossil fuels, and this can lead to more opportunities for hydrogen to escape. So the final major indirect greenhouse gas that we emit is called nitrogen oxides, or also known as NOx. And so this has both natural and human sources, like the other ones, fossil fuel and biomass combustion, for example, from things like transportation. And NOx is interesting because it can lead to both warming and cooling effects. So it can warm the planet by increasing tropospheric ozone, but it also can cool the planet by reducing the lifetime of methane. And so the net effect of those warming and cooling effects depends on the location, the altitude, the atmospheric conditions. And so globally right now, NOx is thought to cool the climate by around 0.1 degrees Celsius. So overall, the indirect greenhouse gases are having a warming effect on the planet.
0: Well, last week, Professor Ben DeFoy told us about ozone smog resulting from wildfires. The fires themselves don't release ozone directly, but downwind, the chemical combinations lead to ozone. Is that an indirect warming gas, and did you include ozone in your recent paper?
5: Yes, so ozone is one of the main greenhouse gases that the indirect greenhouse gases help form in the atmosphere. So it turns out that all of the indirect greenhouse gases through chemical reactions lead to the formation of ozone, especially in the troposphere, which is the lower part of the atmosphere. Now, this ozone is very toxic. At the ground level, it is the cause of around 500,000 premature deaths annually. But ozone is also a really potent greenhouse gas. It doesn't last very long. Its lifetime is around hours to weeks. But while it's in the atmosphere, it can warm the planet. And so the indirect greenhouse gases, one of their key pathways to influencing warming is through increasing the formation of ozone. And so that is absolutely one of the key points of the paper. Now, methane also increases tropospheric ozone, and methane is included in the Kyoto Protocol greenhouse gas basket that basically has served as the foundation for climate frameworks and what we focus on in climate policy. But 60% of ozone's impact on the climate is coming from indirect greenhouse gases. And so that is not being accounted for right now in climate frameworks. Methane's component, which is driving around 40% of tropospheric ozone's impact, is accounted for. But again, 60% is not accounted for, and warming the climate without any sort of system to reduce these emissions from a climate perspective.
0: Well, of course, we have to ask, why not? Why aren't these significant warming processes included in the international studies and negotiations?
5: So the exclusion of the indirect greenhouse gases dates back to the state of scientific understanding at the time the Kyoto Protocol was drafted, which was around 30 years ago. And so that's when the greenhouse gas basket was formed. And that basket still shapes climate policy today. At the time, the scientists knew that these indirect greenhouse gases played an important role in atmospheric chemistry and in affecting greenhouse gases. But it wasn't very well quantified. It wasn't as robust as it is now. And so scientific advances since the Kyoto Protocol and its development of the greenhouse gas basket have made it clear that indirect greenhouse gases play a major role in driving climate change. And so any effective climate action framework must include all major drivers. And we really advanced in the past, you know, several years in terms of really understanding their magnitude of impact. So right now, we just need these climate policy frameworks to evolve along with scientific understanding.
0: We can't see any of these chemical reactions happening in the air. How do scientists measure and know what is happening with hidden warming gases?
5: It's a great question, and it's a combination of a lot of different observational data sets of their amounts in the atmosphere, of their emissions from different sources, of experiments in laboratories, and then also modeling. Modeling of all of what we think is happening with these chemical reactions to then see if it adds up to what we're actually seeing in observation. So our ability to model these chemical reactions, the outcomes we get from that modeling, does that match what we're observing once these chemical reactions have taken place? And so it's a very complicated but fascinating field of atmospheric science, and it's definitely come a long way in the past decade in terms of advancing our knowledge through a combination of observations and modeling that has really gotten us to this point. Now, are there still uncertainties? Absolutely, and scientists continue to refine those uncertainties, but what we do know is that they are playing a major role in climate change, and it's sort of a no-regrets strategy to reduce their emissions because most of them are also air pollutants. So we know that we're going to have air quality benefits from their reductions. And then we're also pretty confident that there are opportunities that we've overlooked to slow down warming in the coming decades.
0: Is there a relationship between pollution control and these indirect warming gases?
5: Yes. So air quality measures, many of them will target carbon monoxide, VOCs, and NOx, because those are also air pollutants. And like I said, all the indirect greenhouse gases, so now this includes hydrogen as well, contribute to the formation of ground-level tropospheric ozone, which, as we talked about, is a deadly air pollutant linked to hundreds of thousands of premature deaths. So the air quality efforts can certainly help drive down the amount of indirect greenhouse gases that we're emitting, and we're already seeing some of that. For example, carbon monoxide, the amount of emissions that were increasing over the past several decades has certainly slowed down. However, the air quality measures right now are insufficient on their own to also address the climate impacts. And that's for a number of different reasons, but I'll just share a couple with you now. The first is that a lot of our air quality controls target short-term peak surface exposure. And so that's really important, and especially in places like cities where these emissions are higher. But that the climate impacts from these indirect greenhouse gases are more spread out in the lower atmosphere. They're not just at the ground level at the surface. It's also just even lower levels of them can have a major impact. So it's not just when they get to peak elevated levels that they could be unhealthy, for example. It's more than that. So we could certainly strengthen our air quality controls to make sure they're also incorporating climate aspects, which right now a lot of the departments or agencies and governments that focus on air pollution are siloed and different from the climate change ones. So one thing we could do and that we push for in the paper is breaking down those silos and integrating the climate into the air quality and also the air quality into the climate. Another reason why these air quality controls aren't sufficient on their own is that in tropical regions, they tend to be weaker. And that's where the climate impacts from these gases can be the greatest, because a lot of them rely on sunlight in order to trigger these chemical reactions. And so we have, you know, in a more abundance of sunlight in the tropics, in the equatorial region. And that's also where we tend to have some of our weaker air pollution controls. So we may need to address that from a different perspective and bring in the climate aspect.
0: So indirect greenhouse gases, as you mentioned, include both heating compounds and cooling materials. Why include cooling gases in the studies of the greenhouse effect?
5: So I think it is really important to make sure that we're accounting for all drivers of climate change, whether or not that's our warming pollutants, which include greenhouse gases and several of the indirect greenhouse gases, and even black carbon, a sunlight-absorbing aerosol. But also that includes the cooling pollutants, which is one of the indirect greenhouse gases, NOx, although I'll say that NOx can have warming effects in different parts of the world, and the warming would outweigh its cooling effects, so it actually would be a warming pollutant in some places. But also most aerosols like organic carbon, but also that are formed through aerosol precursors like sulfur dioxide forming sulfate. If we're not keeping track of everything that we're emitting that's affecting the climate, we're not going to get the outcomes we think we are when we change our systems. So one clear example here is coal plants that tend to emit a lot of carbon dioxide, but also sulfur dioxide that leads to cooling. And what we were doing for a while was just looking at the carbon dioxide benefits of closing coal plants. And that is really important because that prevents emissions of a warming pollutant that can warm the planet for centuries. But if we don't also take into account the cooling pollutants at the same time. Well, when we close that coal plant, we're actually going to see increased warming at first because we're also reducing a very strongly cooling pollutant that is short-lived, so it's only, you know, it's only cooling the planet temporarily, but all of a sudden we're reducing that had been masking some of the warming that we're seeing. So when we talk about trying to find new opportunities to slow down warming, we want to look at mitigation opportunities for the warming pollutants in particular. But when it comes to understanding the actual climate outcomes of all of our actions, then we need to know the full suite of climate pollutants that we're emitting. And then I'll just add to that another reason why we, you know, care about some of the cooling pollutants, many of them, is because they're also air pollutants that affect our air quality. And so regardless of climate, we want to drive them down because of the health impacts that they are having and the number of people that are getting sick or prematurely dying because of their exposure to these very harmful pollutants.
0: Yes, we used to be told not to worry about methane because that only lasts about 10 or 12 years in the atmosphere. Some of the indirect gases have even shorter lifetimes, like weeks or hours. Why do you think these indirect warming gases matter in the big scheme of things?
5: It's a great question. And I think several decades ago, before we were really feeling the effects and consequences of climate change, it made so much sense to just focus on long-lived greenhouse gases like carbon dioxide to prevent what we knew was coming down the road. We knew if we kept emitting carbon dioxide, it was going to warm the planet. It was going to be really hard to get rid of that warming, and it could have catastrophic damages on society. Well, now we're already there. We're at a point where we've seen, you know, potentially, you know, nearing 1.5 degrees Celsius on a regular annual basis and not just, you know, any one given year. And we're seeing the damages worldwide. I mean, every continent and every ocean has been negatively affected. So, and 195 parties to the Paris Agreement have agreed to the statement that every increment of warming matters. And so we know right now that, and it's already, you know, it hasn't warmed as much as we think it could potentially warm in the future. It's already damaging life on Earth. And so any opportunity to reduce warming is critical. And so that methane right now is causing around 30% of today's warming. And yes, is the methane we emit today, is that going to affect the planet in 50, 100 years from now? Not a lot at all. But for the next 10 years, it's going to have all the methane we emit from human activities this year, over the next 10 years, will warm the planet just as much as the CO2 we're emitting this year from human actions. So that's a lot of warming that we're talking about. And the powerful aspect of these short-lived climate pollutants is that because they don't last as long, any change in emissions can almost immediately affect its impact. So we have an opportunity, both with methane and also with these indirect greenhouse gases, to almost immediately eliminate their warming impact if we stop replenishing the atmosphere with their emissions.
0: Given what we know now about indirect warming, what are your hopes for the upcoming IPCC 7th Assessment Report in 2029?
5: I am not sure how I can answer this question because I am actually an IPCC AR7 author. So I am part of the report. I am working on the inclusion of these indirect greenhouse gases to represent the best available science that we have to make sure that their impacts are as clear and accessible as possible for policymakers and other decision makers, so that the benefits of reducing their emissions is better known. So that is one of the major things that I'm working on right now. in terms of the IPCC, and I think we've come a long way. Every assessment report that I've looked at has had indirect greenhouse gases in it to some extent. The science keeps getting stronger and stronger. So the science has really evolved, and the IPCC's treatment of these emitted compounds has really evolved. So it's more of how can we get up these scientific insights into the decision makers' frameworks that they're relying on right now, and make sure that we're bridging the gap between these scientific reports and assessments and research studies and the action that's needed to combat climate change.
0: Well, we don't have to wait years for a report. What, if anything, is happening in various countries to count these indirect warming gases? Can we find the most intense sources and maybe target control measures?
5: Yes, I definitely think we can. I think with a little bit more attention on this topic, we already have a lot of the systems in place to start accounting for them. For example, many countries already track their air pollutants emissions and have inventories for that. And so that can be used by climate agencies and departments to start incorporating those into the climate inventories. Our LCAs, our life cycle assessments of different human activities and how they impact a range of different environmental outcomes, including climate, already account for a lot of the air pollutants. But they just, when they talk about the impacts from those air pollutants, it's just from an air quality perspective. All you really need to do there is just include a conversion factor to convert that data on the air pollutant emissions into a climate effect. And scientists have already given us those conversion factors. They're not perfect, but they are a really good step in the right direction for making sure that we're tracking the climate impacts of those pollutants as well. So we already have a lot of systems in place where you could just easily get the indirect greenhouse gases into these frameworks. And we are seeing early actors. We've seen IKEA, for example, the furniture company, it's now tracking its emissions of both greenhouse gases and indirect greenhouse gases. It even has goals for reducing emissions of some indirect greenhouse gases, which is amazing. We've seen two NDCs, Tonga and Nigeria, mention indirect greenhouse gases and tropospheric ozone as something to be aware of and to manage and measure and reduce its impact. The U.S., when we submitted our updated NDC in December 2024, we also included mentions of these indirect greenhouse gases. So we're definitely starting to see more and more efforts to address this problem. It's just far from mainstream. So I'm hopeful that these early efforts can really inspire and set the precedent for other companies and other governments to follow suit and take similar actions.
0: For decades, climate science and authorities all list the three most important warming gases as carbon dioxide, methane, and nitrous oxide in that order. The news reports all say that like a mantra. Even AI gives that as an answer. But your team found carbon monoxide and volatile organic compounds, quote, together are estimated to contribute more than twice the current warming impact from emissions of nitrous oxide, end quote. Why don't we hear more about that? Why is this so slow to reach the public consciousness?
5: It's a great question, and one that I've been grappling with for the past few years. The data is all there. The science is all there. We are calling attention to the science, and we may have done a bit more analysis on the percentages of contributions from all these species. But all of this data was in the Intergovernmental Panel on Climate Change report, Fixed Assessment report in 2021. All this data is there. It just was a bit buried and hard to find. And if you didn't know what you were looking for, you didn't know it was there. It wasn't called out as a key finding or key result to pay attention to. And so a lot of this is an awareness challenge. And our new paper is really an attempt to help bring awareness to this challenge and also offer really like simple and feasible ways to start incorporating them. But it's also, you know, just several years ago, methane wasn't very much on the global climate agenda either. So methane as a non-CO2 climate forcer has really paved the way for these other climate forcers to be elevated and discussed more. And so even, you know, as far back as 5, especially 10 years ago, I would still only mostly see talk about carbon dioxide, and I kept pushing for the non-CO2 greenhouse gases like methane and nitrous oxide. And now those are much more talked about and accounted for. And so now it's time to evolve further and make sure we eventually incorporate all major drivers of climate change.
0: Of course, too, we didn't learn much about atmospheric chemistry in school, and these are things we can't see. But there you go, listeners, indirect warming gases, be aware. From Spark Climate Solutions, we've been speaking with senior climate scientist Elisa Ocko. 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Thank you so much for sharing your time with us.
5: Thank you so much for having me.
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0: As a Rhodes Scholar at Oxford, Catherine Wilkinson went to the heart of the big picture climate solution, the famous Project Drawdown. Working with editor Paul Hawken, Catherine was the lead writer of the best-selling book, Drawdown. She went on to another popular book, All We Can Save, which became a nonprofit organization. These days, Dr. Wilkinson lists herself as a human. She has a new book for the rest of us humans. It's Climate Wayfinding, Healing Ourselves and the Planet We Call Home. This isn't a book where the author speaks and you just listen. It is a compilation of ways to work your brain through climate fear to climate action. As you will hear, Catherine established climate workshops for educators across the United States and Canada. Now she is going direct to each of us, how to cope, how to find what talent we can bring to the struggle. We begin with 4 clips from a book launch interview with Leah Stokes on the Matter of Degrees podcast, which Wilkinson regularly co-hosts. This was recorded April 16th, 2026.
6: It is no small thing to be human on Earth. Here, on this ground, under these skies, we are home. So when the climate shifts and the places we love are hurting, it feels personal. We feel the tug to do something. But there are so many paths and so many saying, act now, do more, be better. The heat, the seas, the losses are rising, time is running out. Pause. Let's take a breath. Urgency and overwhelm keep us stuck. We don't need more information. We need orientation. A practice to find true north within the swirl. That's climate wayfinding. It begins with the questions we hold. What is mine to do? Where do I belong? What path is worthy, no matter how rocky it gets? We look inward with care to follow our emotions and offer our superpowers. We look outward with curiosity to surface solutions and connect with community. And then we look forward, not with certainty, but courage. To orient with vision and journey onward with a clear compass. Each of us is a node of possibility. Whoever we are, whatever we've got to give. And when one connects to another, nodes become networks. Scattered concern becomes shared direction. And we realize, I am not too small. I am not too late. I am an essential part of Earth's abundance. And when we find our place within it, the healing begins.
7: This is A Matter of Degrees. I'm Dr. Leah Stokes.
8: And I'm Dr. Katherine Wilkinson. And today, I'm not co-hosting. I'm actually the guest.
7: That's right. The tables are turned because Katherine wrote a book. It's called Climate Wayfinding, Healing Ourselves and the Planet We Call Home.
8: This book is a guide and a resource for everyone who may be uncertain about the path ahead, whether you are a climate veteran or newly curious. It's designed to help you find your way and navigate from climate ache to action and doubt to possibility.
7: But I want you to explain to our listeners, what is climate wayfinding? Why did you write this book now in this particular moment?
8: So I think a lot of us can probably feel the sort of slippery ground under our feet of the world that we're living in, right? We're living in a world where maps increasingly no longer work. And that is true quite literally as climate impacts unfold and entire shorelines slip under rising seas, towns and forests go up in flames. Like, quite literally, our maps are having a hard time keeping up. But I think also our internal maps and our cultural and societal maps, right, of how we navigate human life and what it means to have a life of meaning and contribution when so much is changing so fast. And the truth is that the maps are going to keep being out of date and maybe increasingly so. So I think the task for us now in this time is to really strengthen our navigational muscles, right? Our capacity for finding our way, which is inner work, it's relational work, and of course, it is also outer work in the world. And that's really what this book is about. It's about meeting us at the crossroads, meeting us in the places of uncertainty, supporting us in this very liminal time in which we live.
7: And I know that this book in part grew out of facilitation that you've been doing at the All We Can Save project for years. Can you talk to me a little bit about that work and what the process was like in terms of turning that in-person work into a book?
8: So back in 2022, we designed a learning journey for people who were holding some version of the question, what should I do, or what should I do now or next? And we ran a number of pilot cohorts that year, and we realized we were really on to something and that people were getting something even transformational from the experience. It was really helping people move from that sort of murky, stuck overwhelm to a sense of possibility and power and even joy in this work. We then started to train educators at colleges and universities across the US and Canada to take this program, adapt it to their campuses, bring it into their classrooms, and run it with students who are often holding these big questions about the direction of their lives and the direction that their climate work could take.
7: Because we know that so many people care about the climate crisis and they want to act, but can really struggle to understand what their unique contribution could be. You know, just as one statistic, 84% of young people globally are worried about climate change, but we're only really seeing around 8% turning their concern into action.
8: I think it's so important that you bring in that statistic, Leah, because as we talk about a lot on this podcast, it's not a shortage of care. It's not a shortage of worry, right? But what we have a shortage of is participation, is people getting off the sidelines and into climate action. We also have the challenge of keeping people in climate action, right? Especially in moments like this one where we're a movement under duress. This work is really hard. It's really depleting. I hear constantly about people piecing out of corporate sustainability roles or nonprofit organizations, or, you know, it's really a time when we need to take seriously the people who are making all of the rest of this work possible. So that's really what this work is about. And we've run the program as the All We Can Save project for people at every stage of their lives and of their climate journeys. Young, old, early career, mid-career, retirees looking for a third act, the like grizzled climate veterans and the bright-eyed climate newbies and everyone in between. And what's been really cool is that the process of this work really works for all of those folks.
7: So I'd love to hear about how the program, which you've now transformed into a book, how that has turned everyday people into activists.
8: Leah, I think you'll really like this example. Someone who had spent his career in really in the world of political organizing, particularly at the local level. He had never done anything on climate, and this ended up helping him take a path trying to see gas bans brought into local city ordinance. Using his superpowers of political organizing and political strategy for a topic that he hadn't previously engaged in. A theater professor said at the end of the experience, "I thought that I didn't actually have anything to contribute on climate." But she came to see how essential cultural and narrative change is in this work. And she realized that her unique talents and gifts in the world could be really, really generative in really important ways. So that's been happening over the past couple of years. We're now active on over 50 campuses. And as we got into that work, I realized, there is a book here. So I wrote a series of essays. We pulled in the best experiential pieces of that program, journaling prompts, creative mapping exercises. We shaped reading group agendas so that the program doesn't have to just be held by a trained facilitator, but it can actually be experienced by individual readers, by groups of people. Maybe it's in a neighborhood, maybe it's in a faith institution, maybe it's at work. Who really want to get together and support one another in their climate engagement and their climate leadership.
7: Yeah, there's poetry in this book, there's playlists, there's a sense of joy and culture and art that's infused throughout it. And there's also stories of other climate activists, inspiring stories that you sort of set up as lighting the way for the reader. So you have, for example, Sister True Dedication, Valerie Courtois, and of course, Kate Marvel, who our listeners will know from the podcast. Why did you want to tell those specific stories in this book?
8: I felt like it was really important for readers to hear from multiple voices and multiple experiences. So, for example, Colette Pichon-Battle is the first story in the book, and Colette is living in Bayou Liberty, Louisiana, which is a place that we are almost certain will be lost, right? It will almost certainly go underwater. And what does that mean for her work? How does she keep showing up when she knows so much of that loss is already written into the future? Kate, I think of in some ways as a cartographer. So the science that she does is helping us understand the possible futures ahead, helping us chart these new lands that we are not just living through, but feeling through. Many of these are people who have been, in some way, teachers for me in this work. Sister True Dedication is a monastic with Plum Village. Leah, I know you have done some work with Plum Village as well. And I think she has so much to offer to us in terms of how to work with the emotional content of climate and how we want to be in this work. So she's the lighting the way story in the chapter on emotions.
7: Yeah, these people have come from lots of different walks of life. You know, you just talked about a monastic and an activist and a climate scientist. These are quite different jobs, and yet everybody is still bringing their own energy and light and experience and superpowers to the table.
8: I also think it really normalizes the sense that wayfinding is for all of us, right? That even these people who seem to be climate luminaries in some way, who seem to have it all figured out, right? They have also had to zigzag. They've found themselves in moments that they didn't expect and they didn't quite know how to make sense of. They've had to take a right turn when they thought they were going to take a left turn. And I think there's something so beautiful about just holding that as part of the truth of the human experience, but particularly the truth of trying to be a useful human, healing our planet.
7: Yeah, I think that's so true. And people can often sort of hold prominent activists or scientists up on a mantle, you know, like, wow, this person's on another level than me. But what the book is trying to do is democratize the idea of democracy. It says anybody can participate. And so I want to understand, how do you help everyday people who are going through this process in this book? How do you help them think about their superpowers?
8: I really love this part of the program, and I really love this part of the book. The chapter is called Offering Our Superpowers. You already have superpowers. You don't have to go out and find them. It's literally about offering the gifts and the skills and talents that you already hold. But sometimes it can be hard to put our finger on those things. I mean, not everyone is Leah Stokes and is like dialed in on their awesomeness in the world, right? Like sometimes our superpowers have a way of hiding from us, particularly if they're not rewarded in school, in capitalism. But also sometimes we psych ourselves out and we think, well, I have superpowers, but they're totally irrelevant, right? There's nothing to do with those superpowers in the world of climate. And that just couldn't be further from the truth.
0: 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Now we switch to another legendary nonprofit radio host, Sabrina Jacobs. She interviews Catherine before the Wayfinding book launch on KPFA Radio, Berkeley, California.
8: And so this is not just a book that talks to you. This is a book, obviously, that you can read, but it is really a book that walks with you, that goes through a journey of looking inward with care, looking outward with curiosity, and looking forward with courage. The navigational capacities that I think are so essential in this time where our maps are increasingly coming up short, right? And we are navigating so much change related to our planet, related to democracy, related to technology. We have to better equip ourselves with a compass, right? For making our way and continuing to find footholds of meaningful action and contribution. When we look at social movements through history, right? We think about their most visible moments, right? We think about the marches from Selma to Montgomery. We think about folks camped out in Zuccotti Park for weeks, right? We think about these big, visible, charged up moments of social change. But all successful social movements have this quieter, often invisible infrastructure to them as well, right? I live in Atlanta, Georgia, where, you know, there would have been no civil rights movement without the Black church. There could not have been abolitionist organizing without Quaker meeting houses. We wouldn't have had feminism without consciousness raising sessions happening in people's living rooms and at their kitchen tables, right? Long before demands reached legislatures. Mm-hmm. And so this is also, you know, I think it's what we need humanly. And it is also good social change strategy to be investing in the quieter side of social change, the tender in some cases, right? The tender side of social change, mm-hmm. as well as the big splashy make it happen side of social change. We need both.
9: Yeah. Yeah. Those necessary conversations between friends over coffee.
8: Yeah. So many good things happen there. I mean, the All We Can Save anthology, Ayanna Elizabeth Johnson and I were at a conference together, annoyed because there were entirely too few women holding microphones. Mm-hmm. And we went on a rage hike. And I was like, I've had this idea kicking around of this anthology. She was like, I'm in. You know, it's these little conversations that can end up growing into to really meaningful things. Mm-hmm. And we discount them, right? Because we think, well, if things are urgent and we've got to get moving. And, you know, that is true. And I think we shortchange ourselves when we don't make that time and space for connection and reflection and just being, as you said, Sabrina.
0: We have been listening to Catherine Wilkinson on Rood Awakenings, KPFA Radio, Berkeley, April 27, 2026. Climate Wayfinding, Healing Ourselves and the Planet We Call Home. It isn't a book you read. It is something we work through. I hope to talk with Catherine next fall. Can you be an American government scientist and a climate activist? Apparently, not for long these days. In 2019, Dr. Peter Kalmus, a top scientist at NASA's Jet Propulsion Lab in California, appeared on Radio EcoShock. He told us how his family were slashing their carbon emissions. In April 2022, Kalmus was arrested in L.A., chained to the doors of a J.P. Morgan Chase bank to protest their funding of fossil fuels. Last week, the new unwoke NASA finally fired him. Here is Peter Kalmus appearing with the awesome host Amy Goodman on Democracy Now!, the nightly newscast, June 10th, 2026.
10: Well, even as the

0: Humanity would be on the same page about climate change and well on its way to solving it for good. How could I have been so incredibly wrong, he writes. I overestimated humanity, he says. For more, we go to Chapel Hill, North Carolina. We are joined by climate scientist and activist Peter Kalmus. For the first time, Peter, not identifying you as a scientist at NASA's Jet Propulsion Lab, why did you resign?
1: Yeah, thanks for having me back. I can speak freely for the first time on your show. Well, the surface reason for my resignation was a mandate to return to in-person work at the laboratory. So I've been fully remote in North Carolina for 4 years. A big part of the reason I left Altadena in 2022 to work remotely was because it was getting so hot there and so fiery. There's a fire that made a smoke cloud that encompassed my entire house and my family for, like, I think it was over a month. It was about a month in 2020, the Bobcat fire. And that got kicked off by a really strong heat wave, like heat that I've never felt before. Birds were literally falling off of trees while I was walking on the sidewalk. It was just remarkable. It's too much for me. And obviously, as a climate scientist, I can see that we're on this escalator towards warmer and warmer and warmer temperatures, and world leaders are not doing anything about it. This idiotic regime now in the United States, led by Trump, still thinks it's a hoax, is waging a war against solar panels. It's just remarkably foolish. So that was part of why I left. And then 2 years after I left, the house that I lived in my entire neighborhood, my town of Altadena, burned down in the Eaton fire. So, you know, it's still getting worse. We're still burning fossil fuels. We're accelerating the burning of fossil fuels. This industry, oil, coal, gas industry, has been dishonest for half a century, blocking action, bribing politicians, playing dirty, lying through their teeth, testifying in front of Congress, saying that they're not going to stop lying. They're still doing it. Their ads are ridiculous right now, and the greenwashing that they do.
0: Can you explain what NASA's Jet Propulsion Lab does, what you did there, and what you're going to do now, Peter?
1: Yeah, thanks for that. JPL is, in my opinion, at least it was, the crown jewel in the NASA system of centers. So it's this beautiful campus in Pasadena, California, nestled in the hills there. And it is responsible for a huge fraction of the Earth observing satellites that monitor climate change and monitor weather around the world. The public doesn't really realize what a huge role JPL has played in monitoring the Earth. But more famously, it's responsible for putting rovers on Mars. You know, it does these spectacular landings on Mars. It explores, the planets of the solar system and its moons. We tend to really take for granted the boisterous, gorgeous life on planet Earth in a way that I think is, we have to stop doing. It's remarkable how we take it for granted. I worked there for 15 years. It was my dream job. I was, one of those space kids. I was just really nerded out on space from first grade onward. It was a dream job for me. The colleagues that I worked with were brilliant. Morale, though, over the last couple of years, because mainly of the Trump administration, has been lower than I've ever seen it. And 30% of the workforce at JPL has been laid off or has left because of funding cuts and because of that low morale in the last year and a half. So basically, I was told that I had to return to JPL by October 27th. Obviously, I couldn't do that because I'd be leaving my sons and my wife and my life here in North Carolina behind. We moved here 4 years ago. The kids are in school here. So that wasn't an option. I would feel very sad, probably get depressed if I lived in a little apartment alone in Pasadena. Moving my entire family back wasn't an option. So I just fought. I tried to put in for remote exceptions. The process was extremely unfair. Eventually, I was out of options, and I just had to leave. But again, the indirect reason, the larger reason here, is that Trump is not only attempting to dismantle the United States Ocean Observing System. They're trying to dismantle all of science in the United States. US has had my entire life, it's been this sort of island in the world for doing science because of the federal funding system. You can make a career in science here. You can sustain research because of federal grants. The Trump administration has already cut about 8,000 federal grants for scientists.

0: ranging from public health to climate science. So now, basically, my whole life, there have been scientists from around the world coming here, the best minds, the brightest minds in the entire world. Trump has destroyed that in less than 2 years. And I think it's going to take generations to rebuild that if we ever can.
1: Peter Kalmus, for those who haven't followed you on Democracy Now!, talk about your last arrests. We just have about 30 seconds. The reason you got arrested time and time again.
0: Yeah, so I've been arrested three times. The first time I attached myself to a door handle at JP Morgan Chase because they're the worst funders of this dishonest fossil fuel industry in the world. And the LA police had a huge response with like about 100 riot police. So that action went viral. And it felt like a way to communicate to the public, finally, just how serious this is. I want everyone to know that we are in extreme danger. It gets hotter and hotter and hotter every year. This summer, especially because of the El Nino, could be the hottest summer we've ever experienced in our lives, but it could also be the coolest summer for the rest of our lives.
2: That was Peter Kalmus, Why NASA Finally Fired Me, on Democracy Now!, June 10th. We started talking about heat fears during El Nino. Even before that starts, there have been days of unimaginable heat torturing millions of people across Pakistan and India in recent weeks. It is a slow heat disaster there. And here is another strange twist. In Pakistan, day workers must be outdoors to get the food for their family that night. They make bricks, break gravel, and tend crops and heat well above 45 degrees C, over 113 Fahrenheit. Generally, they have plenty of water, but it is never enough to keep saliva in their mouths. A dentist in Pakistan noticed outdoor workers lost their teeth even after a few weeks of work in high heat. That's right. Climate change is coming for your teeth. I'm Alex Smith. Thank you for listening again this week and caring about our world.

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1: I'm Andy Fleming.
0: Andy, quick question. 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
0: Oh, that's not good. 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
1: These weapons are pointed at all of us. 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
2: And we need to be standing with communities on the front lines and really amplifying their fight and their voices.
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Welcome back to another episode of Women on the Line, a national feminist current affairs program. We're produced and presented by a range of women and gender non-conforming broadcasters from 3CR in Naarm, Melbourne. We're broadcast across the continent on the Community Radio Network. I'm your host for today, Scheherazade Bahloul. This week, we travel to Nablus in the West Bank in Palestine, where we hear from Mace, who has worked 40 years at differing women's unions across the West Bank, but particularly in Nablus. After October 7, the occupation designated the support work that she did for the women's union as supporting terrorist organisations, and suddenly May found herself imprisoned and incarcerated by the Israeli occupation forces. She now is on the outside and now volunteers with a local women's centre in Nablus, where they work with displaced women from Gaza and they work with formerly incarcerated women and provide support for gender-based issues. We have the honour of sharing her story on Women on the Line, and we thank Malak for the generous translations she provided. And we also thank Tutu, who conducted the interview with Mace in

0: اسمي مايس، أسيرة محررة من نابلس فلسطين.
1: Her name is Mais. She's an ex-prisoner.
0: أنا تعرضت للاعتقال.
1: She was imprisoned 3 times. The first time she's mainly from Hebron, so she was studying at Hebron schools. But the first time they occupied, they arrested her with some other group of girls and boys at that time at El Mascovia area. And at that time, she says that the administrative occupation was not very harsh like these days. At that time, they take you for administrative period. If they cannot prove any accusation, any guilt you have committed, they will release you. Mm-hmm. So she was occupied for Shahrin for 2 months only. And then she was released with other girls and boys because they couldn't accuse her with anything officially.
2: And this time?
0: في كمان مرة وأنا أول ما تزوجت 89 مرة.
1: The second time, the first time she was still single in Hebron. The second time she was newly married and pregnant with her first daughter. And they took her from the place of her work, the union for Union Committee for Women. For Palestinian women, she was working there, and they were arresting her from there. And they stayed in Nablus prison for how long?
0: Only one week.
1: They arrested her for 1 week, and they couldn't also approve something against her, so she was released.
2: What happened with your daughter in this week?
0: وإحنا يعني حامل الشهر السابع كانت فداء.
1: She was pregnant in her 7th month at that time, and she got really extremely sick. While she was arrested and throwing up and all these stomach diseases. So at that time, she says, not because they are so good, but because they don't have time for sick women, they gave me some medicine to stop that illness in her stomach and the throwing up all the time, because they don't have time to deal with sick women. That's the only reason they gave her treatment. But they were hitting and at that time. They didn't recognize, they didn't respect that she's a pregnant woman. So they hit them, but when they saw that she's completely sick, they stopped and they gave her treatment.
2: Did she see a doctor or just...
1: They just gave her some medicine with painkillers and that's it.
2: And this time?
0: No, very difficult.
1: Well, this time was really the most difficult one because of the war, because the situation of the country, because all of these accusations about if you maybe put a post on Facebook talking about this, the Palestinian situation, they will accuse you that you are trying to make troubles or you are trying to make the public opinion against the occupation, so they will arrest you immediately. So she was expecting that this is the reason why they took her. And she was expecting that she is going to stay in the prison from 5 months to a year, because these accusations take this long with the occupation laws. So at that time when they knocked on her door, she realized that she's going to be in a very difficult situation because of the war. And after the war, they became even more savages. They treated people more and more harm. They all the time... making it very hard and difficult for the prisoners. So after this, she was cuffed and blinded her eyes and put her inside the jeep. She started to think, okay, how I'm going to survive now? I'm not going to think about anything, but how to survive and to pass this period and this stage of her life.
2: You were focused on survival, and you couldn't think of your family that was... behind you.
0: خلاص أخذ قرار بدي واجه بدي بدي.
1: It doesn't mean that she forgot everything about her family. Always in her mind, no one forgets his family. But at that stage, you only think, how am I going to survive? I am in a very very difficult now situation. The family is out; they can manage. But I am the one who is in, and I have to stay strong to survive. To confront, because if they feel that you are weak and you are surrendering, they will use this against you. So you need to stay strong and to face the accusations to defend yourself and to survive inside the prison.
2: It's very strong.
1: Yeah, we saw her family situation after she was arrested. Yeah, Wael and her son because she has one son and the other are daughters like me. So her son was so, you know, when Wael, her husband, was telling us the story, me and Ata, we started to weep, because I remembered as well, because I have one son and he's so attached to me, yes, like her son is attached to her, you know, always the one son so attached to his mother. So he, Wael, was telling us what his, her son was doing. He refused to hug her because he was denying that she's leaving. So he was in a very bad situation, and me and Ata, we started to weep and to cry, because we couldn't any. And they tried to look so strong in front of her, so she will not be collapsing. They just ask her, just take care of yourself and be strong. We will be fine. So it was really very bad situation. It's not easy for any, especially the mother, you know.
0: Yes.
1: The mother is always the one who is all the house standing on, even the husband. Mm. Even if you see the husband very strong, the mother is the one who is behind all this. So if they took they take the mother, and you will feel that all the house collapse. It's not easy. The mother absence, yani. So it was a very difficult situation for her and also for the family, but she couldn't show them this for the occupation, because they will use her weakness against her, you know?
0: Yes.
2: And this is happening to mothers in Palestine.
0: Yes,
2: there is.
1: And she was trying to make it easier to her and herself. She was saying, okay, at least my kids are grown ups, they can take care of themselves. Mm. Although we are so attached to each other, but when she saw other cases, like mothers who has newborns, who were breastfeeding maybe, or whose kids are 5 years old, 6 years old, all the time crying, wants their mothers, she feels that there are even more difficult cases than her case.
2: And your friends, some of them are still experiencing this.
0: Yes, yes. يعني في واحدة يعني صبي صاحبت كتير كتير بنتها تركتها.
1: One of her friends, who is now still in prison, also the father is in prison. So it's an only child, and now she is with her aunt. After her mother's arrested and also her father arrested, now she is with her aunt, and she has now a difficult case, because even before she has difficulty in speaking and in expressing herself, now this is even much harder, because even when she expresses, she's more violent. She started to be more violent. She cannot yes, once we brought her here to the center to make a good time for her, and she accepted to talk with them a little bit, although she is now refuses talk to people, and she has a phobia now from people gatherings. One of the journalists who were here, he was trying to talk to her. She escaped. I was there. I saw her. She escaped under the stairs. She didn't want to talk to anyone. Mm. And she's having a very hard and difficult time in the absence of her parents. When they first arrested her, she stayed 4 days at the Sharon Investigation Center. They investigate her. And she was in an individual cell, only her. And she has a blood pressure, the disease of high blood pressure. And she got that in the prison, and she was screaming, I'm dying here. They say, no, you will not die, nothing will happen to you. But when they saw her so screaming, they bring a doctor, and they gave her only a half of a pill, only a half of a bill for her high blood pressure. Yani, I think that the purpose is just to torture her, not to let her die, but to torture, and not to heal her. You know, they want to torture her. So they gave her only small piece of the bill as a medicine. After the Sharon investigation, 4 days in the Sharon Center, they took her to the moon. And she says, also, we were investigated as well there. And they started asking me, why you are posting things on Facebook? And she said, you have my phone. If I did, show me. I haven't done anything. I don't know why I am here in the first place. Mm. So they took her after that to the Damun prison, and the soldiers, they were changing their clothes themselves. So she said it was very, very humiliating the way they change our clothes. And she said, maybe because I'm a little bit older than any other girls, they didn't cross a lot of borders, yeah, a lot of violations with me, but the other girls, yes, it's like harassment, yeah. Sexual harassment with them, yes. And they do it in a very humiliating way. When they take their clothes, they throw it in the garbage. And they tell her, here, your clothes are in the garbage. And then they took her to the cells with other women, where she is officially imprisoned now. She's in prison.
2: And they didn't tell you what your charges are because it was administrative detention. And the effects of not knowing what the end date is. Like, can you talk to administrative detention?
1: To be administrative arrested on an administrative case, it means that you never know what your charges are. And it's really difficult on you because you will keep thinking, what have I done? Mm-hmm. Why I am here? Why I am in prison? And how for how long? Because the administrative now, the administrative doesn't mean fixed period. You may stay there for years on that accusation, and you don't know exactly what have you done. All the time thinking, what I have done? And I was really so convinced when I'm in prison that I'm going to stay more than like years in prison. She never thought that she's going to be free in any way soon. So that's very difficult on her.
3: You're hearing Malak, who is translating the story of Mais, who was imprisoned in Israeli occupation prisons. She now volunteers with the local women's centre in Nablus, and this is her story. Across these stolen lands now called Australia, you're listening to Women on the Line. We now return to listen to more of Mais's testimony of her experience in the occupation prisons in Palestine.
2: We don't have to talk about it, but if you can mention the conditions inside.
1: Well, in general, the arresting, the occupation rules and situation and conditions are very, very difficult. As soon as you are in prison, they started to humiliate, hit. And she says that the period when she was arrested, it was almost the memory of 7th of October. At that day, they did a lot of torture for them because they took them all out. It was very cold. And she's also, she's sick. She has something wrong with her legs. So they took them out and make them sit on their knees, and they cut their eyes and their hands, and they started humiliating them because of the 2nd of October. And if they ask for medicine, they ignore, as if they haven't heard anything. And for sometimes she says, we are 95 women, three rooms. We go only for 1 hour to take a bath. If anyone of the girls take a longer minute, they will prevent all of them from taking a bath next week. Can you imagine that? So can you imagine that 95 women has only 1 hour to take a bath, to bath, and they don't have any treatment, only they have their towel and their tissues, and they don't have a brush for their hair. They used to brush their hair with a plastic fork. Can you imagine that?
2: Wow.
1: Yes. Nothing, no basic. In general, it's a very, very difficult situation. And nowadays, not soup. Mm-hmm.
0: Sabun.
1: Every week, one piece of soup. Yes, about cleaning, nothing. Very, very bad. One piece of soup every week. And for example, we are women. So we need our periods. So they need the... They need the...
2: pads.
1: Not just only bad, so they need to clean all the time. No. Because they, for example, they don't give them anything to clean their body, and you may understand what I mean. They don't give them enough pads, maybe two buckets only for 10 women. And if these 10 women get the period that week, that month, it will not be enough, of course. If they want to harass them even more, they just come to the room and take all of these back. Can you imagine that? They give them very, very little, and if they want to harass them even more, they take everything back. So, and they started screaming and that, calling the courts and everyone that, and the lawyers that we want them back. Maybe they give them back, maybe not. So, very, very bad situation. No privacy, no cleaning, nothing. Sometimes they try to entertain themselves a little bit, play some sport inside the cell, laugh and talk to each other. And they used to watch them through a small window of the cell. If they don't like it and they just want to harass them even more, they come and look the cell and prevent them from doing all of this and prevent other stuff to get in the cell. Very bad situation. They used to have windows inside the bathroom and inside the room, and a small window in the door itself where they put the food for them. After they put the food, they closed again, and also the windows inside the cell and the bathroom. They closed most of it and only kept small part of it. So it, and when it's so hot inside, they go to next to the window one by one to breathe. To breathe, you know? And that made them even more depressed because they couldn't play sport, they couldn't speak to each other because they are very hot, they cannot breathe, so they cannot talk, they cannot do any activities. And nowadays, she says, even after the 7th of October, before the 7th of October, they used to have maybe cell phones inside the cell. I remember my uncle, when he was in prison, he was talking with us on the video call.
0: No.
1: But these
0: before,
1: days, nothing. These before, days, no cell phones.
0: October.
1: Yeah, and if someone is in prison, you cannot talk to him unless he's released. Nowadays nothing. At that days you used to have to go to the yard, maybe to play sport, to talk with other prisoners. Nowadays nothing.
2: How big is the cell that you have, and how many people are inside?
1: They were only 3 beds and 7 women. And they used to have like 12 rooms when she was in the prison, and they were 95 prisoners, women prisoners. Nowadays, there are Jewish women who are dealing with Hezbollah and Hamas and maybe and Iran. They took 3 rooms from these 12 rooms for these Jewish people who are women who are dealing with the terrorist organizations, and only now 9 rooms left for another 20 in 90. Now, when Mace was in the prison, they were 95 prisoners. And after the deal, the only 10 left. Now they are back to 90 again, with smaller rooms and less rooms. So it's for sure it's even more difficult on them. When she was in prison, she says nowadays even it's more difficult, because when she was in prison, when they used to go this hour out, they were free-handed. Nowadays they are cuffed.
0: Yes.
1: Well, she knew from at the beginning they were not aware about the deal because they don't have any source of information. Mm-hmm. But one of the girls who was going to the court, her lawyer told her that we are not going to charge you today because you are going out with other women because of the deal with Hamas. So she came back to the prison very happy, telling everyone we are leaving with the deal. So, and also at that time, soldiers were punishing the girl for telling other girls to make them happy. Mm. So at that time they were, at least they gave them some hope that they are leaving finally. And she says it was like Thursday, and then Friday and Saturday it's weekend, so no news. On Sunday, one of the girls have another court. She came back running. She says, we are leaving today. We are leaving the prison today. So they were very extremely happy that they are going to leave. But the thing that the bad thing was that they were, playing a little bit, manipulating their nerves, For example, they go to Mace's room and they say only few names of the girls who are leaving, and that's it, and leave. So the other girls start to collapse. We are not leaving. Although they are leaving, but they don't tell them immediately to make them even more, psychologically devastated. So at the end, they left, but they kept the women from Gaza, although they were very, very encouraged that since the deal is from Gaza, so they are leaving, but unfortunately, they didn't leave. And when Mace and other women were asking about women from Gaza, they said, don't interfere. Then you just only take care of your own business, don't ask about other women. So they left to sustained them for another 7 hours before they were released. Mm. When? In Aufar prison. They kept them for 7 hours before they were released with the Red Cross buses. At that time, she says, a lot of harassment happened there because they all the time keep shouting, we have just released you because we had to, not just because we want to, and we all have all your names, always threatening them that any word comes from anyone of you, we will arrest you again. So where they're threatening, hitting, and, harassing them even more. At the end, they reached the buses and they contacted their families to come and pick them. Yes. But it was very, very bad experience, of course.
2: And so now when the army comes to Nablus, Are you thinking it could be for me?
1: At the beginning of her release, yes. Anytime they are close her to her house, if she hears their voices shouting, she says, okay, they are coming back for me. So she dressed up and wait for them and then find out that it's not for her, for someone else. But now Yani, she's trying to cope even more, a little bit more released. But she sometimes think about it. After she was in prison, they closed. After when she was in prison, of course, they closed the association where she used to work because they considered it a terrorist organization. I told you yesterday about it. So she felt that she's now worthless. She used to work like for 40 years. She was working since she was 20 and now she's 60. So 40 years in field work and then find her unemployed, found herself unemployed. So it was really very difficult stage psychologically for her. She was so affected because now she's doing nothing in her life. So she was very stressed and after a while, and also other associations didn't receive her in their places because anyone who has in his CV anything related to occupation and to political stuff, they don't accept him in other associations. No support for these people. So in the Women's Support Center, they afford her to become a volunteer into Rathiyat project for women from Gaza, for imprisoned women, for women who have talent and has no income or who are leading families. They started this project to help them financially and psychologically as well. And the Women's Support Center asked her to be a volunteer to be controlling this project and to be the advisor of this project, and she agreed because she finally felt that it's a very good chance to feel that I'm doing something in my life, you see. And she had a library in her neighborhood, and at that library she started to sell things for like stationery for children, and now she feels a little bit that she's alive because it's not easy to be independent woman for this long life, long years, and now you need to take money from your kids or from your husband. It's not easy. So now Yani, it's more even better situation for her. And by the way, the Turathiyat, a project that Mais is talking about, is a very important project. As I told you before, it was like an idea for when we saw Gaza women working like very beautiful, intelligent handcrafts, you know, and we were thinking, why not to help these women to make their own project instead of waiting for someone to help them? So this is where the idea started from. So we as a center, then we started to think about how to help these women and to live in dignity at the same time and to do a project in our center. So we invited these women, we gave them a little bit training, and we announced that some other women, they can come, ex-prisoners, maybe families of prisoners who has women who can do such things, and also families who led by women, who has no men to finance or to do the expenses. So we targeted all these groups of women in the center, and we try to help them with some stuff and with some training.
2: It's perfect. Thank you so much.
3: And that was Mais, who was sharing her testimony of her experience in Israeli prisons, occupied Palestine. We thank Mais very much for sharing her story with us and with our listeners. And we also thank Malak, who has provided the translations on site in Nablus. And Tutu, who's a friend of 3CR and who has travelled to the West Bank and conducted this interview. 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And that's all we have time for today. I would love to hear any comments or thoughts you might have about the program, so please give us a call on 03-9419-8377. 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
4: The 3CR Gardening Show is coming to you today from the Woi Wurrung Nation. We acknowledge the Wurundjeri people as the traditional owners of this land. We recognise the practices of care and cultivation of the land and waters by the First Peoples and pay our respects to their elders past and present. Wherever you are and wherever you garden, we encourage you to know whose land you're on.

0: Welcome, folks, to another 3CR Garden Show. My name's John Arnott, and we're here on the winter solstice. So it's the winter solstice garden show. And to mark the winter solstice, a bunch of us last night, we went swimming in the bay. It was the winter solstice swim down at Bond Beach. What a silly thing to do. We've got a terrific show lined up for this morning. We've got three terrific panellists covering some really interesting and diverse aspects of 3CR's wonderful world of horticulture, ecology, environmental stuff. So in the studio, I'm joined by Emmeline Bowman, founder and director of STEM Landscape Architecture and Design,
1: which is a
0: Melbourne-based studio focused on sustainable design.
1: That's it.
0: Hey, Em, thanks for coming in this morning.
1: I'm very happy to be here.
0: It's great.
1: And now we know our days are going to get a little bit longer after today.
0: Yeah, well, this is it. This is the shortest day.
1: I know.
0: There's a technical definition of what the equinox is. It's something to do with where the sun sits on the horizon.
1: That's right.
0: Also joined by Greg Balderston, horticulturist. I'm going to call you the curator. Head gardener?
2: Not head gardener.
0: No. Curator?
2: I don't know.
0: Horticulturist?
2: I'm just there. Just doing stuff there.
0: And there is Forest Glade Gardens in the Macedon Range. Thanks for coming in this morning.
2: Good morning. I think it's, what do they call it? A special projects manager, I think.
0: Oh, is that your actual title?
2: At some time, yeah.
0: Special.
2: I don't know if that
0: I'd like to introduce the special projects manager for
1: there.
0: That.
1: Yeah.
0: Thanks for coming in, Greg.
2: No worries.
0: Jay Iwasaki. Who is a native bee ecologist, a researcher, an educator, and an environmental advocate, and also a councillor at Mirrabeck. Thanks for coming in, Jay.
3: Good morning. Thank you. I was wondering why it was so dark this morning.
0: Yeah, not shortest day. Literally the shortest day is today. And thanks to Di. I think Susie's still on her way in, but thanks for Di for coming in and holding forward and making sure that we can get this show to air. So thanks, Di, for coming in. Jay, I reckon this is the second show that you've the garden show that you've done.
3: Yes, that's right.
0: But you do have a bit of a tradition of come into the 3CR studio doing another show. Was it Dirt Music or Dirt Radio?
3: Dirt Radio. I was on Dirt Radio for a bit, helping with that.
0: Yeah. And what's the Dirt Radio thing? Because it's not going now, is it?
3: No, unfortunately, we lost enough people to keep it going for a bit.
0: Yeah.
3: So I think it's about 2 years ago that just had to wind it down a bit.
0: Yeah. Unlike the 3CR gardening show. So, folks, I think you know most 3CR listeners know that it's the 50th celebration of the show. So the studio started in 76, and soon after, 1977 was the first reference to a gardening show, which makes it the exact same vintage as Greg Balderston. It was September 1977.
2: Oh, I'm older than it then.
0: September 1977 was...
2: I'm older than it then.
0: Yeah, okay.
1: Oh, yeah.
0: So weeks, just months.
2: Weeks.
0: Some weeks older than the 3CR Garden Show.
2: Yeah.
0: So what a nice pedigree. But, you know, incredible that for 49 years, people have been coming in every Sunday morning. It's always been the Sunday morning slot.
1: Yeah.
0: For 49 years.
1: It's actually remarkable.
2: And the volunteers and the fact that it's, you know, we're not getting paid by some of the biggest radio companies.
1: Not it's Carl just, and Jackie Irwin.
0: What a mess that is. Jesus.
2: but it's people just who want to do it and believe that it should be done, and they've been doing it the garden show for nearly 50 years.
0: Nearly 50 years, so next year.
2: And 3CR for 50, yeah.
0: So we better throw a party, I reckon, just for the garden show next year.
1: Oh, yeah. Definitely.
0: Yeah, for sure.
1: Amazing.
0: It would be amazing.
1: And thank you to everyone who has listened to keep it going. Like, people love gardening and horticulture and plants. It just shows you.
0: Yeah. We've achieved a sort of like a community of hosts and regular guests. I think there's 36 on the books at the moment.
1: Oh,
3: that's great.
0: But there's a community of listeners. That's the thing. It's an entire ecosystem of people.
3: That's something I learned from Dirt Radio, is that it's not just you need the critical mass of people doing the work, which is actually like way more than I imagined to a small radio show, but you need the listeners who support it to keep you going too.
1: Yeah.
0: Yeah, indeed. Indeed. We're going to have a dedicated show just for to mark the 50th anniversary of the station on the 12th of July. And I've been doing a bit of research on, you know, the backstory of the 3CR Garden Show, which was informed beautifully by Gwen Elliott, who did, I'll get this right for the show, but, you know, it's approaching 30 years, might even be a little bit more than that. But for every show that Gwen did, she brought in an exercise book, wrote down the name of the panelists which were on the show. She wrote down the questions that were coming in, the location of the people who were asking the questions, and the nature of the question. So there's an archive of 30 years of 3CR Q&A questions.
1: Why are the Elliots so amazing?
0: Extraordinary people, extraordinary people. So, and they're all in exercise books. I think there's, you know, 9 volumes of these exercise books that started in 1998 and went through, you know, incredible.
1: Well, let's hope it goes for another 50 years.
0: Yeah, indeed.
1: And we
0: indeed
1: get out the archived books. And
0: yeah. So it's, I don't think people will be referencing this show particularly. Oh. Like, just give each other. They could.
1: They could. It could be a cracker, folks.
2: It's not over yet.
0: Yeah, no, it's not over. We have got a really interesting show lined up with this panel where we've got, you know, horticulturists. I'm going to call you an amateur mycologist and a bloody naturalist as well.
2: Yeah.
0: You know. you know, your designers are all around ecology and stuff like that. And sustainability. And, you know, we've Jay here who is a bee ecologist. And it's Dr. Jay. We should have introduced it. Dr. Jay.
3: Dr. Counselor.
1: Dr. Counselor.
0: You know, we've got.
1: Like a song.
0: Yeah. We've got heaps of, and heaps of time. So we'll talk urban ecology. We'll talk pollinators in the course of the show. But your CV, Jay, it's a really interesting CV. Do you want to just give, I think this is the second time you've been on the show, so yeah, a lot of people don't know you within the 3CR community. What's your story?
3: Well, I'm a wildlife biologist by education, and then did research at Harvard University in biomechanics, actually.
0: Biomechanics?
3: With dragonfly predation and modeling how dragonflies catch their prey with acceleration, deceleration, success rate, modeled in 3D kinematics with
0: high-speed
3: cameras.
0: Was that about biomimicry and informing what we do in the Army or Air Force?
3: A lot of that, does go into defense stuff, but my supervisor did not take defense money, which was
0: good.
3: Which is great.
0: He had ethics,
3: for
0: a certain type of ethics.
3: Those sort of things are looking into micro air vehicles. So there is even a project called RoboBee at Harvard MIT, designing a very small robotic bee for ostensibly a search and rescue, but more likely. This is like 10 years
1: ago.
3: Yeah,
1: it's already out there.
3: Yeah. And then, I did my PhD in ecology, studying interactions between native and introduced bees in New Zealand. So native bees being the ground nesters in New Zealand anyway.
0: Right.
3: And introduced bees, honeybees, European honeybees, and bumblebees.
0: Okay. And then, bumblebees are in New Zealand?
3: They are, yes. Yeah. They were brought over to pollinate clover.
0: To pollinate clover.
1: The dairy farm.
3: Exactly.
0: Yeah, right.
3: But that was over 100 years ago they were brought, because they realized even back then that the clover was not going to seed and we needed some help.
0: Okay. And as councillor at Merribick, is your portfolio the environment portfolio? Or?
3: Yeah, I focus on arts and culture and climate and nature.
0: Climate and nature.
3: Yeah.
0: Two things which are absolutely fundamentally linked.
3: Exactly, yeah. And from a city's perspective, climate and nature are very linked.
0: Yeah.
3: Urban cooling is reliant on good canopy cover, and that's, relevant to climate.
0: You know, it's interesting that it's good canopy cover, but it's also the health of the canopy cover. There's a correlation between a healthy tree and the amount of transpiration it does, and a non-healthy tree. Like some of the thinking now is that if a tree is under stress, it's actually not making that big a contribution beyond the shade. It's not making that big a contribution to the urban cooling thing. So, you know, if you want to cool a suburb, a street, a community, a town, plant trees and water them.
1: Yeah.
0: Interesting. And you know, you've studied it in the States.
3: Yes.
0: When did you come to Australia?
3: Well, I moved to New Zealand in 2012.
0: 2012, yeah.
3: And then Australia 4 years after that.
0: Okay.
3: So I've been here quite a while, and yeah. I'm more than a third, going on half my life. I don't want to talk about it. Suddenly that sneaks up on you.
0: Yeah. What, middle age? Yeah.
3: I'm not there yet. No. Well, maybe I am. Getting to the point where maybe you can make a difference, or you feel like you know enough to start making a difference.
0: What it's all about. I mean, that's the other thing about this community of people, is that for 3CR panelists, everyone's making a contribution to a healthier, better planet in their own ways. Mm. It is a wonderful community of people. What's on your books at the moment, Em?
1: Oh, we've been doing lots. We've been on site a lot. We've been... we actually have been really fortunate to be working more on site just recently. So we've been in the Macedon Ranges.
0: Okay.
1: We have a couple of projects, really large rural projects, and... it sort of got to a point where one of the projects, a client got quite sick for a good couple of years, and unbeknownst to us, that the garden was completely left.
0: It doesn't take long for a garden to decline, does it?
1: Well, the nice thing was we were on another project where we've been working on, it's the one in Macedon. In Drummond, and we were working on there and thought, oh, yeah, this one's been left for 2 years, so, oh, God, we're in for it. We're going to get some good abs out of this workout when we get rid of these weeds. But I am pretty impressed by going back, and then all the shrub mass and the trees are just, you know, quite mature now. And there is a bit of weed, but to be fair, when we went through and we got the weeds out quite easily, it looks great. Like, it wasn't too bad.
0: Yeah.
1: You're like, really? We've got a lot of the pasture grass out, and we're going to have to put some plants back in. But other than that, for 2 years left by itself, it's pretty good. And we only did what? We've done about 4 days of work on a farm, on a big, like, wetland as well.
0: Oh, that's terrific.
1: Yeah.
0: Because you know, one of your philosophies is that sustainable horticulture. Mm-hmm. That's proof in the pudding.
1: And that's why I was like, as you age, it's very good because the knowledge bank just keeps on happening, you know. You seeing all the choices that you made, some of them work, and there was obviously failures.
0: Yeah.
1: But all in all, it all held itself together, and it was just like the really small perennial stuff at the front. Those sort of things were the ones that we lost because, you know, there was rabbits, and then the pasture grass comes and just smothers it all. But the shrub mass is all there, and it was, you know, got birds. There was different types of finches. We had all the honey eaters. Something that we were a bit like, and something I'd like to touch on is there was a big burn pile of, because it's a whole farm, so it's even from other areas of the garden, but they've collected this, like, massive pile. It could be a good day to burn if it's, you know, the equinox. Yeah. Anyway, but the thing is, though, this thing is huge, this pile of mass, and we found that there was a whole family of red-barrel firetail finch in there, living.
0: Using the burn pile as their habitat.
1: Yes, and it's like that thing where, and I was just telling, like, my staff, I was like, this is why, you know, when you do get these burn piles, you've got to be kind of quick work on them, because they do become habitat very, very quickly,
0: especially
1: if it's in an open paddock.
0: Yep.
1: And there's no other refuge, they go in there.
0: Yep.
1: And it's like we're just seeing, like, the family of finches. What about all the snakes, the lizards, the skinks, the insects? I'm like, oh, I just look at that pile. I'm like, it's 2 years of homes, you know.
2: You have to incorporate it into the garden somehow.
1: Oh, yeah. Well, we started, like, taking, because we made our own burn pile, and we were just, like, getting rid of some dead branches and stuff. So I just started taking off, like, some of the drier stuff, trying to, like, reduce. I was like, there's no hope.
0: No.
1: This thing's the size of a paddock. But, yeah, it's interesting.
0: It is, isn't it? Because if you leave something long enough, it is going to...
1: Yeah.
0: Yeah, nature's going to...
2: Everything's habitat.
0: Yeah. Everything's habitat. Nature hates a void.
1: Yeah, I know.
0: It's going to occupy it. It's going to all... Yeah.
1: But it was very interesting to see that there was so much... Like, we did have a lot of shrub mass and trees. And, obviously, the garden now is about 4 years old. So we don't really have, like, shrubs as big as, like, 5 meters width by height yet.
0: Sure. So you don't have that
1: niche. And so that's why the birds were in there.
0: Yeah.
1: And I'm like, oh, yeah. We're so close, but now they've let this become their habitat. And yeah, anyway, as I said, it's all, you take note of all of this.
0: You do. And yes, it is about monitor observations and stuff like that. Our citrus tree at home is just getting bigger and bigger and bigger and bigger and bigger.
1: Mm.
0: Now, I want to prune it. But every time I go to prune it, I look at there and there's dainty swallowtail larvae on there or eggs.
1: Oh, yeah.
0: If you prune that off and put that into the compost, there's a generation of caterpillars.
1: Those butterflies are beautiful.
0: So consequently, it's getting bigger and bigger. And at some point, I'm going to need to prune it. But
3: you can also do what I did when I was in uni and raise the butterflies in a little jar.
0: Do that thing. Yeah. Have your home larval food plant stock.
1: You can you can buy like these great little butterfly enclosures just from pet shops. I used to do it as a kid.
0: Yeah.
1: It's really fun, and you just trim off all those branches as long as obviously they've gone into the catalyst.
0: Yeah.
1: Put them in this enclosure. It looks like a little tent, like a shower tent. Mm-hmm. And honestly leave them in there until it gets into spring with a bit of food, and then off they go.
3: You got to watch the caterpillars
1: it's,
3: eat.
1: It's incredible. It's really cute.
0: I did work at the Melbourne Zoo for a little while and with the butterfly house. So, so I should be able,
1: what are you waiting for? What are you waiting for? And then you get to observe and cut down your cherry. Look, it's all
0: perfect, perfect. And you mentioned pet shops. You used to work in pet shops.
1: Yeah, I used to work.
0: A family pet shop.
1: No. It was, I used to work at an aquarium. So I did, after I finished high school, I worked at an aquarium when I was 18. I became a manager at 18. I thought I was so
0: how
1: good.
0: How about you? Go, girl.
1: <Such a loser>. But no, I worked there and yeah, I'm really into fish. I love fish.
0: Do you?
1: Yeah. I love. That's why I like water and waterways. But, yeah, I'm into fish. And actually, funny story is Adrian Keane, who comes here.
0: Yeah.
1: I actually met him there back in the day. So
0: in Gippsland.
1: Yeah. So me and Adrian grew up in Gippsland. He was from Toongabbie. I was from Winnandoo, which is near Rosedale. We used to catch the bus together, but we went to separate schools in the valley.
0: Right.
1: But I always remember being 18. He was a year younger. And, I was... He came in, this cute little boy with massive, you know, curly hair, and he started, like, just rambling off. He's like, oh, really nice Trophius du Boisier's. Oh, no, he was just talking. And I was like, how did you know that name? I was like, oh, you know your stuff. No one in Traralgon knows their stuff. And I kind of thought, like, do you want a job? You know, do you need something after school? Oh, I would love to. Oh, my goodness.
0: Excellent.
1: And then what happened was I ended up moving to Melbourne, and I did bioscience and zoology, and Adrian stayed on in that aquarium. And I ended up working at another aquarium out here in Melbourne.
0: Yeah.
1: And then I did bioscience and zoology, transferred into landscape architecture, and we were all supposed to sit on a table to do the interviews. And Michael Howard was the guy who was sort of hosting it. Well, I think it was Jane maybe. Anyway, she's like, everyone get onto a table. Don't be scared of each other. I sit down on a table, look up, and who is it? It's Adrian. Adrian Key. We both go to the same course to go in landscape architecture.
0: You've been circling around
1: each
0: other.
1: And never even chatted to each other when I gave him the job. Like I didn't, they just sort of left it. It was like sliding doors. And then
0: we
1: both got into the course. We're really great friends. Did our masters together, even lived together, we're still good friends.
0: Amazing.
1: Yeah, so anyway, but
0: we better roster a show just for old time's sake.
1: I know, but it's one of those nice moments. But yeah, back to like aquariums. I was working in the aquarium industry and serviced ponds and wetlands, and it turned into like this big obsession. So was working with different plants. So I used to have it so that I would plant out these aquariums for people, and this was a little side hustle. Did this while I was at uni, so I've always had my own little small business. And I'd plant the tanks in such a way that then there wouldn't be as much maintenance done because the plants would do all the work. And there used to be a little bit of a mode, which is kind of like that capitalist mode, where they would deliberately order in plants that would us like semi-aquatic, so they would sort of die. And so it would be like that thing where people had to come back to buy more, but I would always be like, no.
0: No, I don't need to do that.
1: You need to do this and this and this. But the thing is I generated more work because they came in because they wanted the knowledge. And then I had all these amazing reoccurring customers that bought more, and I was like kind of like proving that the model is just stupid. You know, you can do way more. And then what happened was it ignited a passion in people,
0: yeah,
1: because then they felt confident in what they were doing. So they would come back in, they would buy more plants, they would upgrade their systems, they would get bigger and bigger and bigger.
0: Yeah.
1: Because they got more passion because you're teaching.
0: I reckon you've maintained that ethos to today with the work that you do in garden design.
1: Yes. Cool. Well, it's kept going. Yeah.
0: Well, awesome.
1: The world, everything from what I've learned with aquariums was that most environments are like little aquariums.
0: Little mini.
1: You know, yep. Mini aquariums. You play, you're playing kind of Mother Nature.
0: Yeah.
1: And all the little fine elements, you tip the balance, you change the hierarchies, the different type of fish, that's animals, it's all kind of
0: doing it at a landscape scale.
1: That's right.
0: Yeah.
1: And then you also learn about the water ecologies and how important water is.
0: Yeah.
1: And all those different things that can just tip the balance with water too, which is bacteria layers too, because there's bacteria in your water, bacteria in your air, bacteria in your soil.
0: In your gut, everywhere.
1: In your gut, and it's all part of it, and you realise it. Mm.
0: The biota.
1: Oh, it's a big biota.
0: Greg, you're into biota, as in?
1: It's all part of it, and you realise it. Mm.
0: The biota.
1: Oh, it's a big biota.
0: Greg, you're into biota, as in?

0: bike chasing cows from paddock to paddock. That's
1: nice. That's nice.
0: But the seasons. It still feels like autumn. Like the soil temperature is still quite high, and like I've had saffron milk caps and slippery jacks growing underneath the pine trees at home, just starting in the last few weeks.
1: And they would normally be.
0: And they would usually be earlier autumn. Yeah. Right. Like as soon as it gets wet in autumn, they usually pop up.
1: Yeah.
0: So there's still fungi everywhere. The soil temperature still seems to be quite warm.
2: Mm.
0: We can pull cows out of a paddock, and 2 weeks later we can put them back in the same paddock because the grass is still growing. It's strange.
1: Did I hear that it was the warmest May
0: night since, I think?
1: Yeah.
0: Was it? It was 13 night. Degrees or something
1: in,
0: the other night.
1: In documented history.
0: Yeah.
2: Felt tropical last week.
0: Yeah, it was 13 degrees. Like two, right. 3 days ago, it was 13 degrees low temperature at night time.
2: Mm.
1: The solstice swim, we do that every year. And normally the water can be sort of as low as 9.
2: Mm.
1: It was a balmy 12 or 13 yesterday. Mm.
3: Honestly, it's been cool. Really hard to keep track of all the warmest night in this, warmest day since this, warmest month since that.
1: Windiest.
3: Yeah.
1: It's a thing, isn't it? Yeah.
0: It's almost like something's happening.
1: Yeah. Fair dinkum. Yeah, it is. So you were mentioned, like, we may hear the little gentle pitter-patter of Trixie the dog, but Trixie's a cattle dog.
0: Yeah.
1: And you were saying just in the green room before, she's actually getting to do some, not work, but she's working.
0: Yeah. And she loves it. She's living her best life. So she still gets to go on forest adventures like all my other dogs have.
1: Yeah.
0: But she's bought a collie Kelpie cross, and she always used to get excited if she saw cows even in the car or something. And now she gets to, yip at them and try not to get kicked in the head.
2: Oh,
0: and,
2: careful.
0: And ride around on quad pikes with mud spraying up on us, and she loves it. Rolling in cow poo,
1: lovely.
0: Yeah.
2: Did you wash her? Because she's clean as a whistle.
0: Oh, she runs through wet grass a lot.
2: Is that
0: too.
2: Why I'm like, she doesn't even smell like the dogs on the farm.
1: No.
0: And if you mention the word stinky, she'll get. I'm surprised she didn't lift her head up when I said it then. She's quite sensitive about the word stinky.
2: That's so funny. One of the staff has a dog, and she's really funny about being yucky, like stinky things too, and really it gets, you can almost see her just like, I'm not.
0: Yeah.
2: Yeah, like she's some sort of like high-end British woman. I don't know. She's like, look at her.
1: So it's the kind of nurture nature thing with Trixie. Like she's genetically wired to be a working dog.
0: Yeah.
1: She hasn't been a working dog.
0: She hasn't been a working dog. And then at 5 years old, as I say, occasionally she'd see them from the car, like we'd get stuck behind a herd of cattle getting pushed up one of the country roads or something, and she'd lose it, absolutely lose it. And, so now she gets to actually interact with these animals, and she's really good. And because I spend so much time with her, she's good at voice commands and, she'll listen to what I'm saying it's like she's been doing it since a puppy. I'm sure a real working dog is much more efficient than she is.
1: Yeah.
0: But for both of us not really being, farmers, to all of a sudden being, herding cattle around and moving them here and there. And she's quite really helpful. Like she makes the job a lot easier just because she knows how to sort of move them around and stuff. Yeah.
1: How wonderful. I love the fact that Trixie is living her best life. That's wonderful.
0: Oh, it's the best thing for the... Yeah.
1: Yeah.
0: I think if I can say one thing before I die is that I've given at least a couple of dogs a pretty good life. that's one tick on the box.
1: That's a big tick. Good on you, Greg. It's wonderful. You're listening to the 3CR Garden Show. My name's John Arnott, joined today by Emmeline Bowman, Greg Balderston and Jay Iwasaki, ecologist, environmental advocate, we'll do a bit of a deep dive into some of the pollination work that we've been doing collectively as a group here. We do have a few community announcements. In fact, I should give out the numbers as well. So if you'd like to join in on any of the conversations that we're having this morning, feel free to jump on the phone and give us a call on 94190155. You can also text a question through or a comment to the 3CR text line, which is 0488 809 855. We do have a couple

0: community announcements, and the first of which are a couple of plugs for 3CR. As we talked about earlier, this year marks the 50th anniversary for 3CR as a station, and the station is in full celebration mode. So next, is it next? No, in a couple of Saturdays, Saturday the 4th of July, there's a 3CR 50th anniversary community event and celebration. It's 11 to 4 p.m. Saturday the 4th of July at Collingwood Town Hall. Basically, all of the shows and all of the presenters are setting up tables and stalls there. So it's the 3CR community gathering in one place at Collingwood Town Hall. The gardening show will be there, so it's a great opportunity to meet some of the team. It'll be almost like a big extended garden clinic. You can bring a plant in if you want to identify it, and we can identify it. We don't have to do the description, you know, it's got five petals and it's pink type of thing. Meryl Johnson, she's going to be doing some seed sowing demonstrations as a part of that. So the garden show is going to be there. We've got a roster, a nice opportunity to come and ask some questions directly of the 3CR garden show team. But all of the shows will be attending. I think the Yarra Bike Bug, which is the bicycle user group, they're going to do a pop-up gardening bike maintenance workshop. And so it'll just be a lot of fun. But the gathering of the people behind 3CR, behind the microphones, behind all of the shows of 3CR.
1: All the people you'd want to bump into.
0: All the people you'd want to bump into. What a community of people.
1: Yeah.
0: I mean, just looking at the grid in here behind Jay.
2: Yeah.
0: And, you know, there's 24 hours of community sitting in that grid. So wonderful opportunity to come in, meet the 3CR community, and just celebrate this momentous occasion of 50 years on air for 3CR.
1: Could solve all the world's problems with these.
0: Well, it's all there. All the answers are in that grid.
2: Yeah,
0: you bet they are. I'm pretty sure you could just rock up in the day, but if you do register online, you go into the draw. So there's a door raffle. So register before the event at Humanitix. So if you type in Humanitix and 3CR Community Day, you'll have access to a link for that. So 50th anniversary community event, Saturday 4th of July, 11 a.m. to 4 p.m. at Collingwood Town Hall. Next Sunday. So the other thing which is happening at 3CR at the moment, the studio is in full radiothon mode. And next Sunday, the 28th of June, I think it is, is our 3CR radiothon show. Mm. So it's an extended show. So next week's show will start at 7:30, the usual time, and go through to 10 o'clock. And it's a wonderful opportunity for the listeners of the gardening show to help keep this vibrant gardening show, 3CR community going. So it's a fundraising event. It's the only fundraising event that 3CR does through the year. It'll be the same format as previous years, where listeners can purchase this really interesting array of products, fertilizers, tools, nursery vouchers, all donated to the station by various businesses and individuals and organizations. And all of those proceeds from the sale go to supporting the station and the show. And on the back of some really successful tours and experiences that we had for last year's radiothon, we're repeating that again, but we're diversifying it a bit with a range of different tours. So, Greg, you're going to be running a tour of Forest Glade.
3: Yeah, so hopefully we'll try and do it in November when, like, the laburnum archway is flowering.
0: Beautiful.
3: And there's still rhodies and camellias out, and the garden's quite colourful at that time of the year.
0: Super.
3: It's usually a bit quieter in spring there, up there too. In autumn, it gets pretty hectic.
0: Yeah, sure.
3: But spring's a bit quieter and more enjoyable.
0: Peak autumn's gone. Is it still colour in the hills?
3: Funnily enough, there are still, even at my place, a couple of trees with autumn colour on them.
0: Yeah, right.
3: Yeah, it's because we just haven't had those cold nights.
0: Strange season.
3: Yeah.
0: So for the radiothon, Greg will be running a tour of Forest Glade. I'll read out a couple. Karen Sutherland's opening her garden, her urban food forest garden in Pasco Vale. So an opportunity to walk around Karen's garden. If anyone listened to the show a couple of weeks ago, Karen is an absolute authority on produce food forests. You know, it's an extraordinary garden. So it's a permaculture-based garden, opportunity to go and see Karen's garden, walk through the garden. She's going to do some herbal teas and a whole bunch of things. There's going to be a tour of the Melton Botanic Garden. Melton Botanic Garden being a really interesting, if you're interested in small eucalypts or mallee eucalypts, get along to the Melton Botanic Garden. Forest clay that we mentioned, Heronswood down at Dramana, the digger's property. We've snagged a tour opportunity, a guided tour opportunity for a tour of the Heronswood Garden, Cloud Hill. Jeremy's going to open up Cloud Hill and run a private tour, etc. Craig Castry, he's very involved with the Werribee Park Heritage Orchard, and he's going to be doing a fruit tree pruning masterclass. So you can buy tickets to a fruit tree pruning masterclass with Craig Castry, and those funds come back to support the station. So, next week, Radiothon, an extended show, 7:30 to 10 o'clock. Tune in. A whole range of really interesting products and interesting tours, and every cent that gets raised goes to support the 3CR Gardening Show.
1: Yeah.
0: It's pretty cool.
1: It's cool. Yeah, go another 50 years.
0: Yeah, keep it going. Keep it going for another 50 years. Just on Craig Castry, on the 9th of August, there's a Winter Heritage Fruit Tree Festival down at Werribee Park Farm. That's Sunday the 9th of August, 10 a.m. to 3 p.m. It's a free event, and you know there's opportunities to learn all things heritage fruit trees, and there's fruit tree and scion sales, talks, preserves, tastings, crafts, demonstration, talk stores, exhibitors. So put that in your diary for Sunday the 9th of August 2026, Werribee Park Farm, the Heritage Fruit Tree Festival. And just this week, it's not a community announcement so much, but there is a new guide to the eucalypts of Melbourne, which has just been published. It's the ACE, A-C-E, or maybe it's ACE as in really, really good. I'm not really sure whether that's an acronym or it's just a really cool guide to eucalypts. It's a pocket-sized field guidebook designed to help people identify eucalypts across the greater Melbourne area. Practical field guide to 36 eucalypt species found in greater Melbourne, written by Vicky Shukuruglu. Shukuruglu. Do you know Vicky?
1: I don't know.
0: No.
1: I was like, have you? No.
0: And Rod Fensom. And basically it's a field guide. It's a hands-on guide to identifying Melbourne's eucalypts. It covers a whole bunch of stuff, identification, habitat, ecology, classification, First Nations knowledge and relationships with eucalypts, and you know where to find these in Melbourne's parks and gardens.
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0: They are, aren't they?
1: Even I agree. Like there's so many, I find it hard.
0: Me too. 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
1: I want one.
0: Yeah. So that's pretty cool. Chloe mentioned that. Chloe Foster mentioned that to me during the week.
1: I was about to say, I bet you she knows them too. She knows everyone.
0: Oh, she's a bit of a networker, that Chloe.
1: I know.
0: Yeah, she's doing really great.
1: She helps me too with names. Get lost.
0: Of plants? Of people.
1: I'm very good at facial recognition, but not names. Sorry, forgot your name, Jay.
0: just something has come in here about Trixie. Hi, lovelies and Trixie. Any advice for condition? Oh, this is not necessarily related to Trixie, but it's just an acknowledgement that she's in the studio. Any advice for conditions for a porcelain berry and smooth-leased russ, as I've rebought them after killing them both last year? This is David in Upway. Does anyone know what a porcelain berry is?
3: Well, the only thing I know is a porcelain berry thing is a Ampelopsis, which is a grape relative, a climber. So I'm not sure if... Yeah, I guess that's a problem with the common names, I guess, isn't it?
0: Let's go with that, though. I reckon that's... So, porcelain berry is pretty specific.
3: Yeah. So that what I know as is Ampelopsis brevipedunculatus. Brevipedunculatus.
1: Encyclopedia, isn't it?
3: They're the only names I can remember, too.
1: Oh, you're amazing, Greg.
0: People names, no idea. Yeah. Plant names in the pocket.
3: I'd probably get them wrong as well. But it's a very vigorous climber, usually. Almost to the point where you have to be careful where you plant it, like you would with ornamental grape or a wisteria.
0: Because of its vigour.
3: It's quite vigorous and can, if you plant it in a hard spot to prune or to look after, it can get away from you quite quickly.
0: Okay. Okay.
3: Beautiful autumn colour, sort of a soft buttery yellow. And then as they're colouring up in autumn, the fruit on it, which are like small clusters of grapes, they sort of start off a greeny yellow and end up sort of turning blue and purple.
0: Okay.
3: So it's like, and they, on closer inspection, it looks like someone's painted, you know, like an antique porcelain, where you sort of get little speckles and things through the colouring of it. So it looks, they look like little painted purple and blue porcelain berries.
1: Okay. So that's why it's got the name.
0: Hence the common name.
3: Yeah. So what was the, was there a question with them?
0: Just advice on growing it. So what's its cultural requirements? How should David approach it?
3: I think with most climbers, by their nature, they like generally being planted in a shadier, cooler spot, but to grow up into the light.
0: Okay.
3: If you think about how most climbers would grow in the wild,
0: cool roots.
3: They're down in the forest floor and they're growing up to the canopy or up into the sunlight. That's their niche,
0: yep.
3: I guess.
0: Yeah.
3: I'd say they're like grapes. They're quite hardy, so you don't need to water them, although the first couple of years you'd want to get them established. They're generally pretty easy to grow, the Ampelopsis.
0: Okay.
1: And maintenance, though.
3: The maintenance is the big thing. As I say, if you've got a huge area and you can just let it go, it's fine. But if you've got a small space and it's hard to prune in that area, it's going to be a bit tricky because they can grow quite vigorously,
0: It's the sort of thing that might smother small shrubs and trees?
3: Smother big trees.
0: Big trees, yeah, okay.
3: Or medium-sized trees,
0: So it's a proper liana.
3: Yeah, it's a... get woody and get... I've got one... Well, I had one... dominating. I like throwing four or five vigorous things together and see who wins. And for quite a few years, the Ampelopsis was beating the Wisteria the other thing I had there? Parthenocissus henryana.
0: Mm. Wow.
3: It was clouting out both of those quite easily. And then for some reason there was a shift and now the Wisteria's winning. So... it's quite vigorous.
0: Yeah.
3: It's quite vigorous. Don't put it in expect you can easily keep it to a couple of square metres. It wants to be big.
0: Okay.
3: Yeah.
1: Tom, who works with us, he used to work in maintenance, and he always said with the vines and like with the vitis, is that you keep a central leading stem and you try and maintain that and then clean off anything. Is it similar to that you have?
3: I think you could grow it the same way.
1: Yeah.
3: As I say, the Parthenocissus are also grape relatives as well in the same family. All of those, if you can cut back to, and the Wisteria too, I guess.
1: Yeah,
3: too,
1: they say for Wisteria, just keep that main one central stem and you can have little bits if you want to train onto other, but try and maintain the one so you've got control of it rather than it going crazy.
0: Yeah, going everywhere.
1: Yeah.
3: But
1: that was a good way he used to teach
3: certainly
1: it.
3: If you want to control it, you're looking at a hard prune like that every year.
1: Every year.
3: Cutting it back to that
1: to
3: those central sort of main shoots.
1: Leaders, yeah.
3: And I'm not very good with that sort of maintenance work.
0: It gets away really quick. Like a vine can get away really quickly.
3: Yeah. And like I had ornamental grapes up the front of my house to the point where, there was a half a metre of dead sticks and branches sort of stuck in the middle of this thing. Because you couldn't get at it from any side. The only way you could sort of get at it was from underneath.
0: Right.
3: And it was like being indoors. It was like being in a cave underneath this thing because it was years and years of dense sort of thing. So it ended up...
0: almost composting.
3: The leaves get caught in it and the possum poo gets caught in it and all sorts. And then, it's quite a fire risk too when you've got a lot of that dried sort of dead material.
0: Sure.
3: Up off the ground. So, cutting them back each year is probably a good thing, especially if it's close to the house or those sorts of things.
0: Yep.
3: But as I say, I like letting things grow and see what they do.
0: the survival of the strongest.
3: Yeah. And I don't mind a prune either. So if they do get out of hand, you can literally cut it back down to chest height or ground level and it'll come back.
0: Yeah, right. Okay.
3: Yeah.
0: Terrific. Well, I hope that was helpful, David. My name's John Arnott. Today, just listening to the 3CR Garden Show, today I'm joined by Emmeline Bowman, Greg Balderston, and Jay Iwasaki. Again, we'd love listeners to jump in to any of the conversations that we're having. Put a call through to, or a question through to the phone line here, which is 94190155. And feel free to text a question through on 0488 809 855. We've got a very well-credentialed panel this morning to actually be discussing things around pollinators and urban ecology and stuff like that. So, you know, Jay, your area of expertise is a sort of a bee ecologist, and your studio focuses on biodiversity, habitat creation, those types of things.
1: And being crazy.
0: And, you know, Greg, you're...
3: I wander around the forest. But you're
0: an observer of natural systems.
3: Yeah, maybe, yeah.
0: Yeah, you know, I'd consider you a naturalist without, you know, getting your gear off and all that sort of stuff. But, you know, you're a person that is, you know, very in tune with natural systems, and you make observations.
3: I pay attention to stuff, for sure, yeah.
0: So, you know, I think we're in a really nice position to be exploring a whole bunch of stuff around wildlife gardens and planting for pollinators and pollinator corridors, and that's one of your portfolios, one of your aims, at council, is to be doing work in that space.
2: As a councillor for Brunswick, you know, green space is a premium, and we want to encourage that and bring as much greenery back to the inner city, inner north, Marybeck, as possible.
0: Yep. And what does that look like on the ground?
2: Well, it means encouraging residents to plant more things, yeah, and planting specific things too, and teaching people what's good, what's beneficial, what we really need more than just grass, really.
0: Yeah,
2: it's such a big thing just to tear out concrete. It's so expensive. It's so hard to get green back once you take it out.
0: Yeah, and it disappears incrementally over, you know, death by a thousand cuts thing.
2: Yes, one tree at a time, right?
0: Yeah, sure is.
2: So, encouraging and funding, especially getting residents to take care of nature strips, encouraging residents to plant their own nature strips, and getting the community involved as well.
0: Yeah, for sure. Are there design principles that are in play around planting for wildlife?
1: Oh, yeah.
0: Yeah?
1: Yeah.
0: You want to talk to some of those?
1: Sure. Everything can obviously be habitat, and you can change, like, the way a garden would be in the hierarchies in order to attract certain wildlife.
0: Yep.
1: So, say if you wanted a diverse garden, you had quite a big space, and you wanted to have a really good balance of what wildlife comes in. And we're talking holistically, so it could be from lizards to different types of bees to different types of bird species to mammals. So what we try and do is we try and have a little bit of open space. Mm-hmm. The open space could have some, like, native grasses if you want that to be a lawn, or if you have, like, large boulders and things like that. And that sort of attracts all of your reptile species. Grasses itself attract granivores, which are your seed-eating species. And then when you go into the next layer, you're going into sort of like your flowering shrub mass. And if you can get that, that's what starts to attract your small birds.
0: Yep.
1: And that's really probably the most important, especially in Melbourne, because we tend to prioritise more tree species. And so what that means is that you have, like, open parklands and tree species. So that's why you get more of those, so, you know, bully birds, they say.
0: Advantage.
1: Their advantage.
0: Noisy miners, advantage, yeah. Magpies, advantage.
1: All of them. All of those things. Yeah. Because if you imagine, because they're bullies, and this is my thing I just say, is, like, a bully will be able to see you around the corner and, you know, thump you. So if you have big trees out, the bullies in the trees are waiting for the losers, and they're going to freaking pump them, you know? That's what it's...
2: I feel attacked. I've been swooped by a noisy miner.
1: Yeah, exactly. Yeah. So, so we want to have a really dense shrub mass.
0: So close it up.
1: Close it up. But we still do need a tree, because then we need a predatory species. Because, you know, you can get lizards and snakes and all those sort of little things get out of hand, and you want to be able to have it where you've got a spot where they can sort of watch, observe, and get some food. So if you had a garden, and it might even just be a small garden, it might even be a balcony garden.
0: Yeah, okay.
1: You can still attract pollinators and even sometimes birds. So we are always under the notion of balconies, try and get a wicking bed. Because wicking beds tend to work a lot better because sometimes balconies are really exposed to elements.
0: Yeah, can dry out quickly.
1: Exactly. Mm. So then if you've got this little reservoir at the bottom of your planter, you can put different plant species in there. And, you know, prioritizing species that have pollinating attracting qualities. So you can still use exotics, but, you know, we love using natives. But, you know, for exotics, salvias are really good. But with your native species, you know, you can go for your daisies, dampieras, scovolas. We do
0: beautiful, pretty, gorgeous garden plants in their own right.
1: That's right. And then you can still create these beautiful flower-rich balconies that start to bring in insects. It can bring in, you know, it's crazy. It can bring even in lizards, like your marbled geckos, which are here in Melbourne. You'll find that you get marbled geckos in your balconies.
2: Lizards can also be pollinators.
1: And they are, exactly.
0: Hang on. Yeah. That's extraordinary. Just could you say that again, Jay?
2: Oh, lizards are also important pollinators in a lot of places, especially in New Zealand.
0: How did I not know that? I didn't. I'm not sure I knew that.
2: It's a closely guarded secret.
0: So, what sort of things would lizards be pollinating?
2: Oh, well, I mean, pollination is just transferring, you know, pollen around. Sure. So, if you're
3: just rubbing on a flower and moving to the next one,
0: sure.
3: There's a reason for it. They'll do it.
0: Yeah. Yeah,
2: they may not be super efficient, but they get the job done.
0: Mm. Yeah. It's interesting. I mean, I think what you're talking about there is structure.
1: It is structure and layers.
0: Structure and layers. Yeah. So if you think of a footy ground, I mean, that's habitat for some things, but it's inherently simple. It's grass, it's open, there's no shrubs, there's no...
1: And diversity.
0: If you let that that oval grow, so the grasses are big, it'd be habitat for, you know, a bunch of butterflies because larva food plants, it's cover for little things. If you planted some trees into that, there's more complexity and it's a niche for other things.
1: Yeah.
0: Putting some shrubs into that.
1: And you always want to provide for nectivores, nectar eaters, granivores, seed eaters,
0: grain eaters,
1: insectivores, insect eaters,
0: yep,
1: and frugivores, fruit eaters.
0: Frugivores.
1: There's so they'll be
0: there,
1: like,
0: is a new term.
1: Yeah. So fruit eaters. So that'd be like your, you know, your fruit bats. Many species of birds. I've seen butcher birds just gobble down Dianella berries.
0: Yeah. Right.
1: So if you can maintain these four different groups. So you've got seed producing plants.
0: Yep. So fruit, examples being
1: all the grasses.
0: Native grasses.
1: So native grasses.
0: Wattles?
1: Yeah, some wattles when they start to do their seed pods. Yep. So usually it's more grass. That's why you usually see like corellas and, you know, and galahs on the ground. Because they're picking up all the little seeds.
0: Mm. Yeah, right.
1: Frugivores would be like, you know, Caprosma quadrifolia, the, what's the common
0: prickly name? Currant?
1: Prickly currant berry, thank you. Dianellas, different types of pittosporums, which you were seeing. This is why they get moved around. And this is why you get a lot of, like, you know, weed things, sort of like your blackberries. But
0: bird lollies.
1: Yeah, they're the bird lollies. Mm. But, the prickly currant bush is a really, really good one for, you know, attracting those small birds. And it's prickly. It's for the little ones. They can get these little red bellies. Berries, and you can eat them as well.
0: Yeah, sure.
1: You can actually train that plant as well if you shrub them.
0: Make they a can garden get a plant.
1: Bit, yeah, because it can get a bit unruly.
0: Yep.
1: Insectivores would be like, they actually come from a lot of the flowers and flowering species because you're bringing in insects, but it's also coming in your mulch layers. So if you can increase your natural mulch layer, you'll get
0: soil biota.
1: That's right. Yeah. That's where it comes.
3: And the fungi.
0: Yeah, fungi will help.
1: Yep.
3: Yeah.
1: And that will get all that in.
3: Yeah. You've constantly got to remember, especially with gardening, even though it's a contrived idea that you've planted these things that they might not actually really belong, but whatever, you're still trying to replicate an ecology.
1: Mm.
0: Yeah.
3: And the ecology includes the water, the soil, the air,
0: the
3: whole habitat that you've planted those things in. It's the more you can replicate that by diversity, the better off, you know, that system will work.
0: Yeah, for sure.
3: Yeah.
1: And you can make them very beautiful because a lot of people think, I get people saying to me, oh, I don't want it to look like a zoo or like a native reserve. And I'm like, oh, God, I know.
0: Yeah,
1: right. I get that a lot.
0: People say that.
1: Oh, yeah. Mm. So, you know, if you look at our gardens, you'll notice that, like, we still use the same principles. You'll still see rocks and logs, but, you know, maybe our rocks have, like, a few, you know, naturally placed rocks and boulders, and then we'll saw the top off one so it becomes like a seat.
0: Yeah, right.
1: So it becomes this, like, interaction between, like, built and humans and animals. And then, you know, you'd have your grasses come up as these beautiful ornamental things, but then, you know, that becomes the habitat to the skinks and it provides the seeds. And then you have, like, all your shrub mass behind and your trees. You can still create this functional garden for humans, but in a way that still provides and the something wildlife.
0: It doesn't mean it's not unkempt. It can still be beautiful.
1: Absolutely. Mm. And You can still have, you know, your little pond, and that provides the water source and make it so you've got all, you know, and then that provides for your frogs, but you've got this beautiful pond, you know, it's like, or a soak, you know, do a depression in the ground where the water can sort of start to pool and then soak back into the ground, and the plants can absorb that. But at the same time, it provides little puddles for all your animals as well. So, yeah.
0: Niche and complexity.
1: Yes.
0: We talk about pollinators in Australia, and, you know, we often just think about European honeybees. But there's much more than that, isn't there? There's the European honeybees are the... Some people refer to them as feral bees.
2: Yeah, they're feral honeybees. Well, you have your European honeybees in a hive, and then the ones that escape that become feral.
1: Yep.
0: Okay.
2: But yeah, I like to talk about... I always start about bees by talking about how we have so many native species, over 2,000 potentially.
0: Species of native bee.
2: Of native bee that people are just not aware of.
0: Wow.
2: And I think one of the callers had a question about New Zealand bees too, because that was one of my questions when I was doing my PhDs. Do we have native bees in New Zealand? Yes, of course. Not as many as Australia, but the Australian bee fauna is very old, very very diverse, very cool. It's a lot of unique species, unique groups even.
0: Yeah.
2: We have some of the smallest bees in the world that are ridiculously, like, absurdly small.
0: As in, how small is absurdly small?
2: Like, I'm holding up my fingers, no one can see, but, like, very, very small.
1: Like a millimeter.
2: Three mils max, something like that.
0: Wow.
2: Yeah, and, you don't typically see them in the numbers that you see honeybees in, and they're not as... abundant year-round. So they are very seasonal. They are seasonally abundant, but they're there. And if you walk around, even on, you know, a lot of introduced plants, you'll see them. You'll see a small black waspy-looking thing I think people recognize blue-banded bees.
0: Yep, yep.
2: Those are, you know, a minority of what the bee fauna is like. Most of the bees are smaller, medium-sized, nondescript, but when you start looking at them up close, very cool.
0: But the blue-banded bees might be the sort of the charismatic...
2: That's right. Good charismatic species.
0: Yeah, for sure. So European bees, do they displace habitat?
2: That was part of my research, actually. And there is, it's an open question in some places, like, are there actually enough floral resources when honeybees are collecting all that nectar? Are they actually competing? And in some cases, yes, that's been part of the research. And in some cases, there hasn't been clear links. One interesting situation in my PhD in New Zealand was that native New Zealand bees, 20, 30 species of them, don't actually collect a lot of nectar because, you know, they're not producing honey. They are making a ball of pollen with nectar that they feed to their larvae, and that's like their whole life cycle. Honeybees, on the other hand, are collecting mostly honey to make nectar to make honey for this, you know, winter store. So the plants that are really good at creating nectar were actually a lot of the European species, like clover, especially clover. And the native species are the ones that are producing more pollen and less nectar. So it's one of those clear things where they're not directly competing, but at the same time, we've lost a lot of habitat in New Zealand to pasture, which is introduced clover. So they may not be competing, but the amount of bees, native bees in New Zealand has dropped dramatically because of loss of habitat.
0: Yeah, so that's about viable habitat rather than competition.
2: Right, yeah.
1: Did New Zealand ever have, you know, buzz pollinators like the blue-banded bee? Because... you know, the bumblebee was going to be introduced into mainland Australia before they...
2: Yeah,
1: so
2: yeah.
1: Is there any buzz pollinators?
2: Not that I'm aware of. I could be wrong. But of the main species, they're mostly very... for New Zealand flowers. Anyway, yeah. They're mostly generalist open flowers.
1: Yeah.
2: Nothing like tomatoes or something with, yeah. You know, with the slit pollen yeah. thing yeah. going on.
0: So buzz pollination.
1: Oh, yeah.
0: It's a phenomenon. Mm.
1: Yeah.
0: Isn't it?
1: Yeah, it's where the bee vibrates.
2: Yeah, vibrates its body.
1: Frequency. Yeah, at like what, 300, the head actually vibrates 300 times per second. That's how fast it is. And it causes the plant to, I guess, release its pollen.
2: It's super cool, yeah, because there's two types of, well, bumblebees do buzz pollination, but also blue-banded bees do buzz pollination. And a bee flaps its wings at about 300 beats per second, which is incredible.
0: Come on, that's ridiculous.
2: And yeah, hummingbird, for example, is about 60 hertz. So by they disconnect their actual wings. They don't flap their wings. They just vibrate the muscles.
1: Yeah.
2: And that gets the pollen coming out of the slits. And for tomatoes is a classic example, in bumblebees, just the right frequency to, you know, get that out. My actual lab mate, Colin. Ooh, Colin. I forgot your last name. Colin. It's been 10 years. Mm-hmm. Went to Adelaide Botanic Gardens from Harvard and filmed these blue banded bees with high speed cameras. And I think that was part of his research.
1: Wow.
2: Like seeing that these blue banded bees are actually banging their heads against the flowers.
0: Mm. Is it possible?
2: Their own version.
0: Is it possible for us to find some of that footage?
2: It should be. Yeah, yeah, it should be on YouTube.
0: Because we might upload some of that to the yeah. Facebook page. Yeah, or the socials. Years ago, I heard about this buzz pollination thing, and I got a tuning fork and banged it and stuck it underneath a Dianella flower, and poof, the pollen was absolutely extraordinary.
1: Oh, how fascinating! But
0: that's a phenomenon. Mm. So there's no things like Dianella and buzz pollinating. Is there a nectar reward for the, or is it really just about they get attracted by the colour, and there's a pollen reward.
2: There could, I mean,
1: it'd be more pollen.
2: Yeah, probably.
1: Yeah.
2: I mean, nectar, you know, nectar reward, pollen reward, it's just to get the bees to visit, right?
0: Yeah.
2: Or to get a pollinator to visit, not just bees, and to get things moving. So if, you know, they've got a really good quality pollen source,
0: yep.
2: then maybe nectar's not a big deal.
1: Mm.
0: We hear about decline in, you know, invertebrate numbers and, you know, something's reaching, you know, critically low. Why should we care about that?
2: Well, yeah, it's kind of like the building blocks of a garden. You know, you've got to start from the bottom up. And in ecology, a lot of the building blocks of every other bit of wildlife, birds, mammals, everything, are the insects that they eat. So yep. part of the reason we want good pollinator corridors is to get those insects there to feed the birds, and then we have a beautiful place to live. And I guess, you know, what is the value? I mean, this is always the thing, like, you know, this one bird species is troubling a coal mine, you know. Yeah. Why does that matter?
0: Why does it matter?
2: Well, everything matters in having a healthy ecology that we can live in and have our needs met with resources and clean air and clean water. We can just build things to take care of it, which is vastly more expensive,
0: yeah.
2: but also like a deprivation of all the things that we care about. And I think that people intrinsically love getting into philosophy. Sorry.
0: No, this is great. Good. We've got plenty of time to do a deep dive here.
1: And it's also that thing is like 96% of the mammal and animal mass on this planet are humans and livestock. 4% that's left and remaining are our wild animals.
0: Wow.
1: And 75% of all bird species are actually chicken and broiler farms.
0: Wow.
2: Right.
1: Did you know that?
0: No, I did not know that. That's extraordinary.
1: Yeah. And then,
3: And that you've just described
1: it's a monoculture.
3: A worldwide monoculture.
1: Yeah. That's why I always everything.
3: The when they talk about extinction level events and things like that, there's plenty of life on Earth.
0: Yeah.
3: It's just getting fewer and fewer species. The diversity is struggling.
1: Mm.
3: And when something happens, like climate change, if you've lost a lot of that diversity, that's going to impact the whole world, like the whole life cycle on Earth, dramatically, because there's not as much resistance for it anymore because we've knocked out so many species.
2: Mm. Yeah. That diversity is keeping, you know, the whole web supported. You lose one, it's okay. You lose another, it's okay. At some point, it's so simplified that you can have complete collapse. Yeah.
0: Ecological collapse. Yeah. You mentioned pollinator corridors. There's Emma Cutting and people like that are doing some work on, you know, actual physical corridor. Is that the sort of thing that you're working on?
2: Yeah, absolutely. Emma Cutting is such a great example of someone who, in the community, took it upon themselves to get started and build something really impressive. I love Emma. I love chatting with Emma and going down to South Melbourne to see what she's done and trying to. I wish we had an Emma Cutting in Marybeck. It is so much work, though. She's done an amazing amount of personal work and energy to create that sustaining community. And of course, everybody who's worked with her is getting that.
0: That's what's infectious.
2: Yeah. The knowledge base that they've accumulated and what they've done is hard to replicate, but something we should all look towards.
0: Does Gardens for Wildlife, does that replicate that at a municipal scale? Is that?
2: It does, but the resources of a council are surprisingly small. You know, there's about 1,000 employees total.
0: Yeah.
2: And I think the volunteer base for like a gardening project like the South Melbourne, like the Melbourne Pollinator Corridor in South Melbourne, you know, it's got to be in, at least 100 people who are contributing, probably more. There's 200 gardens, I think, so far. Mm. So just getting that.
0: In the Pollinator Corridor?
2: Down in South Melbourne.
0: And that is that mostly nature strips or not?
2: They've done some interesting things because I've asked a lot of questions about how can we actually get our city to turn some of these concrete sidewalks greener because it's so expensive to cut out the asphalt.
0: Yeah, sure. Just the cost of undoing that.
2: Yeah, that's right. And so we're trying to avoid putting in as much concrete in the first place when there's a street that's being redone. And, sometimes Melbourne Water may be doing it and they put in the concrete because they're not coordinating with the city, so it's counterproductive. But we've got to just coordinate better. A lot of things she's done to avoid that are building raised beds on top of the concrete.
0: Yeah, sure.
2: But then, there's watering issues and drainage, and they've picked their species to work with that.
0: To suit to that. Those conditions.
1: It's tough, too, because you're dealing with different people. And I find, when I'm working, is there's people who aren't necessarily on board.
0: Some people who get it and some people who don't?
1: Yeah. And that's always, because then you get all, when you're doing community consultation, and there's always a few people that, think that these things are going to bring snakes or, so it's always about it's a slow burn where we have to slowly educate people. I know it's really annoying to slowly educate.
2: It's my profession.
1: Yeah, that's your profession. I just get no, we need to do it now. But no, I also love to educate.
2: No, I know what you mean.
1: But it is part of that. But there is that thing where within Melbourne, and what gets me a little bit frustrated is, Melbourne is so fantastic where we have all these great initiatives and, we're rolling out things that give people the opportunities to educate themselves and understand that. But then as soon as we get out of Melbourne, there's new suburbs being built and they don't replicate any of these principles. In fact, they have the opportunity to do so and it's a completely the opposite.
2: And that's where frustrating.
1: And then what happens is we get this bubble within cities, and it's in the cities. So you get amazing congregation of people who have the knowledge, and as soon as we go out where there actually should be more biodiversity and thought about our local ecosystems.
3: It's easier to do there too. They're building it from scratch so they can actually incorporate it from the beginning.
1: Way easier, and then they don't. Like, we literally just got a project and I was like, I feel so sick about it. But at the same time, what can we do to help it? So we had this company, or is that council actually? It's council down near Newborough. They're just creating a new estate there. Same thing. I wish they would have engaged us to be able to be part of the parks and all that. But they only got us to do the reserve. In this reserve, they already had approval, and they didn't want to listen to us about trying to retain the gully. So there was a gully on here.
0: Right.
1: Because of the people that are on this area, they decided to turn it into a gross pollutant trap, which just means that they're going to bulldoze that gully and just put a trap, a water trap, so it just all goes into this thing.
0: So do that engineering thing.
1: Yep. And they also said you don't need to retain any of the trees when there were mature eucalypts on there. They're going to bulldoze them all.
0: Wow.
1: And then they're going going to flatten that whole area, put gravel down, and then just put a little parkland, and then they put all these houses down the street. And it's like in a quite a significant area. So when we took on the project, the only thing we're trying to do, because they've already like, we can't, we're not going to keep the gully. It's Like even no, though here time. You'd have to.
0: Yeah.
1: So the only thing we can do is be like, push them to be able to retain the significant trees and even the old like stumps that are there.
0: Yeah.
1: And it's the only thing we can do. And this is where I'm like, we're here in 2026 with all the knowledge and all these councils in these massive areas and, with people, and it's ignorance.
0: And this wicked dilemma, which is in front of our eyes.
3: It's intentional ignorance too.
1: It's intentional. Because
3: it makes some money.
2: It makes, that's right. It's institutional. Like,
1: yeah.
2: Mary Beck had a really good, this is part of like the wider problem, is just the lack of knowledge that you guys have in different levels of government. So on council that I've been, you know, part of in Mary Beck, we had these great townhouse standards even that had incorporated trees when they're brought in. But the new, there's all these state level reforms and activity center reforms and planning reforms that take away the local say in it, which in some cases is you know, fine with me, because it's like there are cases that have been these I guess obstacles to getting housing in that have been
0: freed up
2: freed up, because you know we are in a housing crisis and it's really insignificant, and the lack of density in a lot of places has been a product of not necessarily good faith, right? So the state has taken a lot of things out of council control, and a lot of that were some of our good environmental initiatives that we put into, and it's just not a priority, or it's just not something that people are aware of maybe when they put in these things. A lot of the issues that I face on council, can I do this, can I do that, no, it meets the state minimum requirements. I can't ask them to put in six more bike racks, I can't ask them to put another tree. It's it's completely up to the developer. And the state, but you know, the developer ultimately is the one designing.
3: Well, it's the developer, isn't it? Because they're paying the state to do whatever they want to do anyway.
0: You're listening to the 3CR Garden Show. On the panel today is Emmeline Bowman, Greg Balderston, and Jay Iwasaki. If you'd like to jump into this conversation, or if you've got any questions about gardening or a garden question, feel free to call in on 49419-0155. And you could also text a question or a comment through to the text line, which is 0488-809-855. And we've got a lovely text message which has come in here from Di saying, I'm getting a new garden design with Emmeline and the STEM team. One thing we want to do is to create a home for bees, especially the burrowing ones. What do you think about depth, fill, material, aspect? So I reckon that's a question to Jay. Yeah. Oh
2: my God, I've been dreading this question. I've been dreading this question.
1: Why?
2: Because I don't know. Well, mainly because it's actually quite, it's very specific. So depends on your bees.
0: So the question is about creating habitat for burrowing bees and how you do that.
2: It's a big question.
1: It's more about soil.
2: So if you want a specific kind of bee, you got to kind of know what's in your area.
1: Yeah.
2: And then you got to know... There's, you know, many types of burrowing bees. If you want sandy, if you want et cetera. So first thing you need to do is a bee survey. see what you have.
0: See what you have. Or could you go to something like...
2: you could do more general techniques,
1: So we know... very lovely to work with Di on her garden. But because this is in Northcote, you know, you tend to know your soils around Northcote. We have got real sandy loam, and especially where Di is. Though the soils do change because of building. Sometimes they'll, you know, when they do the old houses,
0: they'll move all the soil.
1: So there is a bit of that. So what we want to do is we still want to mimic the existing soil ecologies if we can. And it's also about what we plant back. But for your burrowing species, like a lot of our solitary bees are looking for those sandy loams or the fissures in that are found in like bits of clay and stuff like that. You do see that as well. But what we tend to do is the sandy loam soil, you can bank it up as like little tiny mounds around boulders and things like that, and they tend to do that. Another little thing that we've done with Di's garden is we've actually created little bee homes, but we did it in the brickwork that sits below her greenhouse. So we've got these little openings that we've designed, and the bricks will have, we're going to put different types. So some of them will just be open voids.
0: Yep.
1: And then we'll put a sandy sort of clay mud mortar.
0: Like through. A render?
1: Yeah, but we're going to actually fill that whole thing in and then put holes in that.
0: Okay.
1: And then we're going to get normal bricks, which are just going to have the, you know, how they usually have the internal hollows exposed, or those holes exposed.
0: The three holes or the five holes. Yeah,
1: so we'll have them, and then we're going to put like all the different types of nesting material and stick material. So it'll be bits of, you know, eucalypts that have had holes drilled, or it could be bamboo, it could be bits of hay, it can be cut bits of rushes. And then it's always about then what is happening externally from the garden. So if you've got your sandy soils and then you're introducing different plant species to be able to attract different types of insect, pollinating insect species, that's what we do.
0: Okay.
1: And then you get all of that through. So that's just one example.
0: Yeah. Okay.
2: Yeah. Bees can do, they can live in weird places. Like some of the most interesting places that we've done research has been in orchards, and one of the biggest nesting aggregations was where the tractors were driving over all the time, which is not where you expect it. Really compacted soils. And then, I've seen bees just nesting in one patch of lawn in Dunedin in New Zealand, and this one species is like, this is where to go to find them. There's a lot all over, you know, the suburb, but this one spot, it's a little bit of a slope. It's exactly the same lawn.
0: And they were burrowing into the
2: soil? Yeah, just burrowing in the grass. Right. So it can be unexpected. It can be based on a history of where they've been and have built a population. Sometimes they come back to the same general area. Just you got to think like a bee, and nobody knows what bees are thinking.
0: Okay.
2: I mean, a little bit, but it's some weird ones.
0: You go to a garden centre, the big box garden centre, and you'll see these things called bee hotels.
1: Mm.
0: Do they work?
1: It depends. So I would be very careful about them where they're coming in from overseas, like the timbers, and you don't know how they've been treated. It's very targeted to certain species as well. So it'd be like what your reed bees, the mud dawbler. Is it mud dawbler? And
2: If you see the ones that are mostly like commercial with the really big bamboo, like the huge bamboo, it's like nothing is nesting in that.
0: No.
1: You want to mimic what's here.
2: A spider. A huntsman will be in there.
1: Spiders do like them. Something will occupy it. Insects, for spiders.
2: Yeah.
0: Yeah.
1: We used to have where it was very interesting when you're working on wetlands, the rush species would attract so many bee and wasp species, because if you open rushes, you'll find that they're little hollow segments. And they'll have like almost inside, they have segments kind of like bamboo.
0: Yeah.
1: And what would happen is the wasp or bee species will inject their larvae in there and would live inside. Inside the reed. And then, you know, that would then let it out and then it would do its thing. So it's a bit like why bamboo is good and like, and then the really thin bits, because it kind of mimics that in a way. So it is mimicking what is there.
0: Yeah.
1: But when we do bug hotels or whatever, try and use like, you know, your local things. Like and use your curled up bits of bark from mana gums or, old grass materials and
2: your own mud. Reed bees are like, if you think of the size of a raspberry stem or something, because they also nest in blackberry raspberry stems.
0: Do that really?
2: That's the kind of the size you're thinking.
0: Okay. Mm. So pencil thick, maybe a bit thicker.
2: Yeah.
0: Yeah.
2: Even smaller.
0: Smaller.
2: Pencil or smaller.
0: Smaller. Pencil. Okay. And are those commercial bee hotels big enough? Or, you know, because some of them are like 30 by 30 centimetres.
1: It depends. Like I've seen them working in some areas and some not.
0: Yeah, okay.
2: I love that answer too. That's exactly right.
1: It's very hard. I'm sorry. It's not really specific.
0: No, that's okay.
1: It is, like, I notice, you know, if I'm down at our place in the Yarra Valley, we get a lot more activity because obviously the environment type lends itself to having more species available that want to use the home and utilise it. In Melbourne, you're species selection might be a little bit more limited, so you probably don't get as much interaction, but you might find that you get a different interaction. It could be more spiders, or ants or just different, or slaters, and, you know, it could be different type of interaction. So, you know, it doesn't necessarily need to be that it needs to attract bees. You know, sometimes it's actually creating habitat for insects anyway.
0: Yeah, sure.
1: I think that's still important. Do you see a lot of, obviously you would see on your observations all different types of bee interaction at Forest Glade, and or do you ever see native
3: species? As far as the forest goes, I'm often out there at nighttime.
1: But there are some nighttime pollination with all your moth species.
3: I see lots of spiders in the forest at nighttime. Mm. I don't know how much pollinating they're doing. There's some interesting species of those.
1: Yeah.
3: The Mount Macedon's funny. The native forest up there is funny because it is such a small area.
1: Mm.
3: And so a lot of it's like cool climate rainforest, but it's not the same cool climate rainforest as like in the huge areas around Gippsland and stuff where there's not as much diversity. It's much, and the animals even more so. So
1: a bit more silent.
3: The insects and animals and birds, there's a lot less of those on this little island habitat.
1: Yeah.
3: So it is a weird one like that. There's always plenty of bees around, depending on the season and what's in flower. And
1: as in honeybees.
3: In honeybees.
1: Yeah.
3: But we do get, I get blue banded bees at home that nest in the ground and little mud wasps. And I don't need to buy a little bee hotel from Bunnings because I've just got crap everywhere.
0: Yeah. I mean, that is one of the principles of wildlife gardening, is to leave some area of your garden and don't touch them at all.
3: I'd say leave every area in your garden as much as you can. Why not? Like we were saying before, if you've got a lawn, and I know lawns can be really useful, and if there's any way you can introduce diversity into your lawn, do it.
0: Yep.
3: Mm. Even if it's just daisies. Like, you know, even if it's just some other plant that's not just the grass, that, just lawns are the biggest waste of, it's still green, so it's better than concrete or bitumen, but it's still a wasteland. Like, it's still a habitat wasteland.
2: Is it true? I mean, I keep hearing this, and I like the idea that lawns are just a way to show off that you can waste space.
3: Yeah, well, it comes from like Versailles and play. You know, these huge elite gardens from, you know, previous times that we still think the pinnacle of gardening is having these, you know, trimmed hedges and perfectly cut lawns and everything's tidy and in order, and you know, you've got 5 different plants across 10 acres,
1: it's still the same, because, you know, people will get certain designers in and there's a certain look of a garden that will basically show your affluence. It's not about, the most richest people are going to go for the most sterile garden.
0: And that's
1: the
0: about
1: thing.
0: Control. That's about control, and it's about...
1: Yeah, and I guess it's control, it's... I actually don't know what it is.
0: It doesn't make sense in my poor little brain. But it is a thing. There is a garden style which is minimalist.
1: It's minimalist. It's about control. It's about form.
3: It's about having indoors, outdoors as well.
1: And I also think it's about how much money you're pouring on it, because it's showing you, if you have a very maintained, manicured garden, then you are rich enough to be able to afford a gardener twice a week to be able to keep that place maintained.
0: Clipped and trimmed and neat and perfect.
1: Yes, and it's just that thing of that, you know, it gets so frustrating because the richest people of all, who have the biggest swing in all of our world, are going to do that and set the example, so everyone thinks, oh, I need to have that type of garden to make sure I look rich.
2: Meanwhile, you have cute little Argentine grass beetles living underground.
1: Yeah, like, why can't we have that?
0: or lawn grubs. I mean, nature is going to still try to occupy that niche, isn't it?
3: Yeah. And it will try. Cockchafers
0: and lawn grubs and things like that. I mean, it's you can't fight it.
1: Yeah.
3: But like you said, that you've put so much effort and resources into keeping a green lawn through a hot, dry summer in our climate and cutting hedges. So if you've just got an area of green grass with a hedge around, like some topiary type hedges around it, and then some pot plants or whatever, you're putting, to keep them healthy, you're using more water more resources, more of your own time, and you've still got a really bad ecosystem where like you, the garden you mentioned earlier that you hadn't been to for a couple of years and you went back and you just pulled out a few plants and that's because you created an ecology, not...
1: And it was looking after itself.
3: Self-sustaining. Nature abhors a vacuum.
0: Yeah.
3: And lawns are vacuums.
0: Yeah.
3: Lawns are vacuums. Hedges are vacuums. They're really useful and they, and I'm not saying never plant them.
0: No.
3: But it's... You don't have to have one. Like, you can have something really pretty in a small area that's not grass.
0: Yeah, for sure.
2: It's a great example of a really simplified ecosystem where when one thing goes wrong, everything, the grass just dies, right?
1: Yeah.
2: There's no robustness.
1: That's right.
0: There's no resilience.
2: When the lawn beetles, the grubs eat all the roots.
3: Yeah, or you get a fungal infection in your hedge and... You get a fungal infection in your hedge and you get big brown patches through it, or the local dog keeps

0: reuse it and put it back into the soil. That's the aim, I guess. That's something to aim for.
1: Yeah, absolutely.
2: And you can still have, like, if you are a person who loves to have, you know, that bit of maintenance or control over an environment, it's like, well, then, just like with all our world, try and provide, like, a certain percentage that you want for yourself. If there was, say, your house block is 100% in it, and your garden, say your garden is 100%, 15% should be maybe catered around you.
1: Yep.
2: Then the rest, make sure it's a little bit more, like, you still have your shrub mass, so it still looks like it's part of your garden.
1: Still and a garden.
2: That's right, still a garden. And then make sure at least 25 to 35% is just left and left alone.
1: Left its own devices.
2: And if that was the same case we did in the world, you would see better place. Mm. Like, if we just need to break the percentage rather than to all of ourselves, if we can drop this 96% of human and livestock percentage down to, like, what it should be, probably 30, really.
1: Yeah.
2: You would see a completely different world, you know?
3: Yeah.
2: But we're going to take over everything we do.
3: It is a shocking percentage that
2: it's terrifying.
3: Half the biomass of wildlife has been lost in the last 40, 50 years.
2: Yeah.
3: And if you just think of, like, double the amount of wildlife you see now, like,
2: yeah,
3: that would be astounding, like, all over the world, especially in, you know, the rainforest and
1: those big continuous complex systems.
3: Bummer, but that's why we got to work hard and get things back and restore.
1: That's right,
3: and that's the next phase, I think,
1: and that's why this Gardens for Wildlife movement is actually making it's a positive contribution that you can make as an individual. And as gardeners, we are in a position to actually make positive contributions to deal with some of the Earth's wicked dilemmas.
2: That's right,
1: you know, climate. Plant some trees, water some trees, cool your garden.
2: Yeah.
1: Biodiversity, plant some habitat.
2: Yeah. This has all happened before. Like, it's really interesting. This is going off a bit. But in the Amazons, where we think was quite an untapped, like, we think that was, like, an ancient forest that never had been really touched before. We know about the Incas and the Mayans and everything. But with there's obviously a lot of deforestation happening there. But what they've been unearthing is these massive geoglyphs, like these
1: people
2: huge.
1: People have been here for a long, long,
2: long, long
1: time.
2: Long before, you know. And this is now like an absolute jungle full of life, and obviously it's happening again. But what happens is the Earth is an incredible system. It does repair itself.
1: And really quickly.
2: Really quickly. And it can be even quicker if we help it.
1: Yeah.
2: But the thing is, it will repair itself.
1: Yeah.
2: Things will change. We've already had extinctions even before we've been around.
1: Oh, for sure.
0: Some doozies.
1: Some rippers.
2: But
1: but
2: obviously we do have the capacity as a human species to be really amazing guardians. And if we end up and still go down the path that we are, where we're not actually working with our environment, we're working against, then it's to our own demise.
3: Well, that's what
2: that's what's going to happen.
3: It's actually pretty funny when people say, you know, the bees, we're losing the bees, right? I'm like, well, there are 20,000 species of bees. We will go extinct before every single one
2: it
3: of those
2: really
3: 20,000.
0: And that's a weird
3: extinct.
0: Thing, isn't it? Because these sort of stuff's often framed as, you know, bloody greenies or something. And it's like, no, this is for us. Like, it's the world we live in.
1: Yeah.
2: We care. It's our home.
0: The world has done before and will do again, recover from huge, extinction level events.
2: Yeah.
0: And what this does is just makes it nicer for us.
1: Yeah.
0: Because we're eating our future. Like, we're literally devouring our descendants' futures. That's what we're doing. And now it's getting to not just our descendants, but our kids and grandkids. Like, it's not that far, you know, it's affecting us now.
1: Absolutely.
2: We're basically the plague of locusts that they're trying to kill off.
1: But the recovery can be really quick, and it's often novel. You're never going to be able to replicate, you know, pure ecologically functioning systems. Like, you can't
0: recreate. We've changed it.
1: It's almost impossible. You can do it to an extent with a native grassland. You can plant a forest.
3: Novel ecosystems buzzwords from a couple of years ago that was really taken off.
1: Mm. Yeah, for sure. And an example of that's the Burrendong Botanic Garden and Arboretum that I've been involved with. Areas of that haven't been touched, like, quite literally, for 15, 20 years, and it's rewilding in front of our eyes. All of the colonising plants have colonised. It's a completely, you'd call it a weedscape.
2: Yeah, okay.
1: But it's still a functioning ecology.
0: Weeds have a part in ecosystems as well. Yeah. Well, they're there for a reason.
1: They are there for a reason. Yeah.

0: We've had Liz come through with a question for the panel. Liz is looking for recommendations for her south-facing service yard. It's wet, it's full shade in winter, and in summer it gets afternoon and morning sun. In Melbourne's west, and looking for some suggestions for some garden plants, showy, lush plants are preferred. So a south-facing garden with a couple of hours sun in summer, but pretty dark in winter. So
1: this thing right here that I brought in is it?
0: That would be great. Let's start with that.
1: I brought in a plant. So a really good plant that you could plant is the Laburnia paniculata. This is a what family is it? Iridaceae?
0: It's an Iridaceae.
1: It produces these white flowers. It's really, really good. It's found sort of northern Victoria to New South Wales and Queensland. You can mix this plant in there if you want some strappy and then some colour. Orthoxanthus multiflorus. There's fern species like Pteris tremula, which is an amazing fern species that we use a lot for like shrubs or a bit of trees, like your prostantheras are really, really lovely for those areas. The mint bushes. And you get, you know, that colour in late spring or even in Christmas if you get the lazianthus, which is the Christmas mint bush. For shrub mass,
0: some of the corias are pretty
1: good. Corias are really good.
0: Laurentiana and some corias, of the forest ones.
1: Olearias.
0: Olearias, beautiful olearias. Daisy bushes.
1: Yeah, I always say olearia. Yeah. Yep. So they're really good. But, I mean, back to this plant, the Laburnia, it's one that hasn't been used. Like, it's not
0: It's not common.
1: It's not common. It's a great plant. There's two species. There's nine species in Australia of in the world of Laburnia. Two of them are here in Australia.
0: One in New Zealand.
1: There's one in New Zealand, and I think I can't remember what that one is. Do you know that one?
2: No.
1: But Laburnia paniculata, and then there's Pulchella.
0: Pulchella,
1: that's found in the Yarra Valley
0: and
1: all through there. And it's a smaller species, so this one's a bit more showy.
0: Yeah, and it's probably a really good alternative to the Dietes, which has been planted in a lot of places.
1: Way better. And it's a beautiful, it flower in about a month's time, usually. I'm surprised there's no stems on there, but a month or two.
0: Pure white flowers?
1: Mine are white. Yeah. They can be creamy in colour. I think there's a range between white and cream. It was named after a female botanist, actually.
0: Nice.
1: Anne Marie Libert.
0: Libert.
1: From Belgium.
0: Nice.
1: Yeah. And she also, she's good.
0: Greg, for that shady southern facing, any plants that you would think of, exotic or native?
3: It was western suburbs, was it?
0: Western suburbs, yeah. So heavy soil.
3: Yeah, nothing better than what we just talked about. Anyway, I don't think. There's heaps of things you could probably grow in there, like, as far as introduced stuff would be concerned. You just need understory plants, I guess, because that's basically, that's what it's, if you've got.
1: And ground covers.
3: Yeah.
1: Viola. Viola
3: heteracea. There'd be a lot of ground covery. If you can sort of think of woodland type plants, they get afternoon and morning sun because the tree's growing over the top of them. They can often, especially things that grow underneath evergreens, they won't have any sun in winter at all.
1: Yeah.
3: But, it's still open, so quite a few plants, especially woodland type plants.
0: Yep. Okay.
3: And then you just got to think of what sort of soil and how dry it gets in summer.
0: Yep.
3: And how much you want to water and that sort of thing, which is why the natives are probably much more better suited for most of that things.
0: Thanks, mate. Lucy's asked a question about, she's got a garden in country Victoria. planted a bank. She doesn't say what species, but it's been shy to flower. Is there anything that she can do to help it flower?
1: No light.
0: Possibly a light thing?
1: Mm.
0: Yeah.
1: I don't know what type it is.
0: No.
1: Yeah, I need to know the Banksias as many.
0: Yeah, there are many
1: flowers. But usually if they're not flowering, it's like a light restriction. It might be a younger plant.
0: Sometimes if the soil's a little bit too rich, it can just put out foliage.
1: Yeah.
0: So maybe...
1: Yes, that's true.
0: Try and step back if you are fertilising and watering it. Maybe drop that back a bit.
1: Yeah, maybe getting too
0: stress
1: bushy.
0: stress it into flowering.
1: Yeah,
0: that might be worth a shot. And we have had a question come in on our email line, which is 3cr.gardening@gmail.com. And it's a question about a poor, ravaged apple tree, which is being devoured by possums. The question is, what should I do? What are some options to deal with an apple tree which is being absolutely decimated by possums?
2: Other than powerful owls.
1: Mine's a massive tree. And
3: One of my favourite things at home now is the amount of possums my garden seems to create habitat for. My garden's just full of ringtail and brushtail possums, you know, 3.5 acres, and there's no fruit tree I can have. I'm just like, oh, it's yours. You can have it. Okay. And so the garden's for them, so I'm probably not a good person to ask about keeping them out of the trees.
0: Any thoughts on how to manage possums in a garden?
1: You know, it's hard because obviously it depends on the area that you're in. If you're just the one garden that has the apple trees, then they're going to go in and have a feed. Sometimes it's about being able to plant other species that allow it to sort of have a food source. It might be in certain areas where they're starting to get in is like maybe open it up a little bit, but then, you know, that changes the hierarchy again. But you can do that.
3: So possums like to move from tree to tree.
1: Yeah.
0: Yep.
3: So you can restrict their movement from tree to tree, that will slow them down somewhat.
1: Yeah.
0: Yep. Mm. The challenge with this one, and I would have said that canopy isolation makes sense, but it's up hard against a building. And it's an espaliered apple. Pretty tricky.
1: Yeah,
0: Do the CDs thing work?
3: They reflect light. There's no light at night.
1: Yeah. There's this spinny wheel thing that you can put on top of fences.
0: Right.
1: That Bunnings and online sells. Yeah. And what happens is when the animal goes onto the fence, it spins and it falls off. Maybe they could mount that panel above the espalier. And it'll flip them off.
0: Yep.
1: But I think they're jumping onto the plant itself. Yeah. So they're not really, unless there's like a wire or something, they're getting like
2: netting
1: there.
2: The whole thing.
1: Netting
0: the whole thing. Maybe make an enclosure or an exclosure. Enclosure.
1: Right. And then it just like loses it. I don't. It might have to be something on top of the roof where they're jumping. You need to find where
3: their access point
1: is. What can you do there that's like not too like over the top and looks terrible, or, you know, and stop that access point. Mm.
0: I've heard someone use a motion sensor to trick irrigation system.
1: Oh, yeah.
3: You can buy those.
1: You can
3: buy
1: those? Yeah, you can.
0: That might be worth having a look at in this because, you know, the animal comes in and it gets soaked.
1: Mm. Yeah.
3: I mean,
0: possums are quite habitual, and if that's happening every day...
3: Mm.
0: There's a possibility that they could move off.
1: We did that with kangaroos on a property.
0: Did it work?
1: No. They got over it. They were like, well, yeah. And then the motion sensors were just terrible and they just started going off for no reason. You're like, oh, God. The plants got watered.
3: That's sort of like a quiet gas gun, I guess.
0: Wineries
3: use. So it's not quite as loud. And,
0: and yeah,
3: But as you say, it's startling. Like a sudden noise and a sudden movement and sudden things moving around, that's a startling.
0: Maybe explore that, a motion sensor sprinkler, which is aiming straight at the tree.
3: Yeah. Probably one of the best ones to do.
1: Yeah. I reckon that is the best. Mm. Look, we found it. There we go.
0: Jay, any thoughts on urban possums?
2: I'm just sitting here thinking of what the normal answer in New Zealand would be. It'd be very different.
1: Oh, yeah. Off with its head.
0: A very different answer. Yeah.
1: 1080. Crazy. Turn them into glass.
0: Audrey has put something to the text line here. It's a fantastic chat this morning. And she's calling it a painfully ordinary question. There's no such thing.
1: Oh, no, there's no
0: ordinary.
1: Such thing.
0: We're very pleased to receive your question, which is about an aspidistra plant, so a cast iron plant that's turned pale yellow and almost white. Any idea what's happening to a green aspidistra, which has turned pale yellow?
1: It's cast iron plant.
0: Yeah, I've actually never heard of a aspidistra which is struggling.
1: Unless it's in like a lot of light, they don't tend to like to be in bright light.
0: Could be that it's just bleaching because there's too much light. Let's think about that one.
1: Yeah, so, I think most likely that.
3: I don't know anything about indoor plants. I'm no good.
1: Oh, aspidistra, it's that cast iron. You know that. See, it,
3: I know the plant. Yeah. I just don't know anything about it.
1: I would say it's in sun. Like, I've seen them go pale yellow when you they've got too yellow? Much yeah, light. Okay. Yeah, and it's light.
0: Okay.
1: And if you move it into a more shaded area and make sure of aspidistras, they don't want to be, like, fully watered all the time. Like, that's why they're tough as nails. They're called cast iron plants.
0: Cast iron
1: like,
0: plants, yeah.
1: Yeah, you literally just give it a...
3: Throw it under the stairs for a couple of weeks.
1: That's right. Yeah. Throw it under the stairs. Take off all the that foliage that's yucky and, you know, leave it and give it a – yeah, I trim it right
0: could you cut
1: back.
0: It right back down to the ground?
1: Yeah, because it has all these little shoots that come through the base and it's just – they'll be green again once it's in some shade. Yeah. It just doesn't like sun.
0: So it's like the maidenhair fern thing. When it looks daggy, just chop
1: just
0: it off,
1: chop
0: it
1: off.
0: And let it regrow.
1: And it'll come back because it's indestructible.
0: Yeah. So, look, the suggestion, if it's in sun, move it into the shade. Yeah. If it's in the shade, maybe chop it at the base so there's no foliage left.
1: Yeah, and get
0: quite
1: it start again.
0: And reboot it.
1: Yeah.
3: Yeah. Or selectively prune them too. You don't have to cut everything if you don't have to.
0: Yeah, for sure. So maybe some extreme pruning. Mm. But it's an interesting one. I don't think too many of us have seen aspidistras which are failing.
1: Like I said, so the only time is in sun.
0: So, Audrey, that's a particularly well played. but thanks for your comment. Mm. We've just got a couple of minutes. I'm interested in what people might do. Yeah, what's from this conversation, Jay? What's something that you would encourage people to do at home to have a more beneficial garden to invertebrate life and insects?
2: Yeah, well, you know, one thing we've been chatting about is like individual gardens or balcony spaces, but I think it's really important to remember your garden and is part of the broader neighborhood ecology. Mm. And if your neighbors have something, you know, positive to bring things in, that'll bring things into your garden and vice versa. And so, you know, on council, like, you know, there's only so much council can do, but what we can do as a community is work together and organize and have a lot more say and even steer the direction of what resources our council puts things into. And that includes our local neighborhoods and our nature strips, and that benefits our gardens in the end. So, you know, a pollinator corridor by the city is one thing, but our own backyards become, you know, that habitat, that wildlife.
0: Sure.
2: And that's really what I try to press upon. It's like a council can only do so much, but we can be supported. We can tell the council what to support.
0: Yep.
2: As you know, they're representing us, and we can do that ourselves too, and work with our neighbors and really organize and do that really literally grassroots. Yep. You know,
0: is Mary Becker Gardens for Wildlife?
2: It is. Council? Yes. Mm-hmm. Yeah.
0: Gardens for Wildlife is an interesting one. I reckon it'd be worth people having a look at their website and some of their resources, because they support that, don't they?
2: They do, and yeah, there's demand outstrips the ability to support it. Really,
0: is that right?
2: Maryback,
0: yeah, right.
2: At least, yeah.
0: Okay, so that's critical mass. Mm-hmm. We're approaching it.
2: Yep.
0: Yeah. Terrific. Em, any thoughts?
1: I would just say, any homeowner, I would always try, even if you have rural property or a small property, I think look into trying to offset, like, I don't know, 20% to 30% of your garden space towards habitat in some way.
0: Think about your allocation.
1: Yeah, and I mean, this is the same for anything like farming and everything. If you're able to just, even if it's 10 or 15%, just make sure there's a percentage that contributes to it. If we all sort of thought that way, we start to, you know, create that connective network.
0: Make a contribution.
1: Absolutely. And it is, just like what Jay said, do the contribution. Mm. Bring the network.
0: 30 seconds, Greg.
3: Leave stuff on the ground.
0: Mm-hmm. Yep. Mm.
3: Maybe eat a billionaire. Is that right? It was less than 30 seconds, but I think it was pretty concise.
2: Maybe eat the trillionaire.
1: The trillionaire.
3: Yeah, there's only one of them.
1: Well, let's make that Habitat Gardens makes you look more rich.
3: But leave stuff on the ground.
0: Yeah, indeed. It's a statement of your maturity and sophistication.
3: Bare ground's no good. Like, leave stuff on the ground. There shouldn't be – there's very few natural habitats where – like rock, and that's usually got lichen on it, but leave stuff on the ground. It doesn't need to be bare.
0: Beautiful.
1: Let's make and knowledge bit, expensive.
0: And a bit, yeah, and a bit messy.
1: Yeah.
0: Thanks, folks. You've been listening to the 3CR Garden Show. Big thank you to Emily and Greg and Jay. thanks for coming in. Thanks to Susie and Diane in the control room.
1: Thank you.
0: Tune into next week's Radiothon extravaganza, an extended show, heaps of goodies. Being Radiothon time, I think Local Food Connections are going to have a live show this morning, and Alternative News, I think, is going to be live from the studio. So we need to play the music, get out of here, jump into the Radiothon show next week. Thanks, folks, and catch you soon.
1: Thanks,
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4: The 3CR Gardening Show is coming to you today from the Woi Wurrung Nation. We acknowledge the Wurundjeri people as the traditional owners of this land. 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Wherever you are and wherever you garden, we encourage you to know whose land you're on.

0: Good morning, listeners. It's 2026 3CR Radiophon, and Alternative News is live today, 21st of June. I'm Zachary Doney.
1: I'm Floyd Kermode.
2: And I'm Andrew Irving. First, we would like to begin by acknowledging the Wurundjeri people, the traditional custodians of the land. 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went off air on the morning of the 16th of July 1977.
1: 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In the last 12 months, Alternative News has brought you news and views on the ongoing crime of genocide being committed by Israel with the intent to erase the Palestinian people and prevent the realisation of their right to self-determination in their own homeland. The US and Israel, two nuclear states at war with Iran, Australia's involvement in illegal US wars, and much more. And some of the donations we've had from Romina Bietzin, $300, from Vicky Bietzin, $200, from Valentina Bietzin and Tony Ackermanis, $200, and from Joyce Harris, $100 committed.
0: It's beautiful stuff. 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Last night in Footscray, five metal bands raised money for the Palestinian Australia New Zealand Medical Association, organised by the Guardian Workers Weekly, friends of the show. Those bands were Electric Funeral, Dehumaniser, Hand of Fear, Knife, and Melbourne death metal stalwarts Kunstgard. The show is called Metal Against War. A full account to be published. It was really great to see a bunch of people down there for an afternoon show. Just quickly want to touch on some of the very concerning increase of militarism in Australia. Many calls to increase military spending to 3.5%. I contend that these calls are coming from outside the country, and where they're inside the country, they're part of the fifth column. This is because the majority of these demands essentially are for more tax dollars to go to foreign companies. The weapons companies in Australia are not Australian. They're just Australian offices of foreign companies in a similar way that our banks are majority foreign-owned.
2: Okay, and some more donations. Chiston McCandless, in memory of her mother, Pauline Mitchell, a long-time Alternative News presenter and secretary of CICD for 37 years. That was $40. And John Spate, who's the executive chair, a donation of $50 in memory of Helen Davis. In 1970, Helen became a shop steward with the male-dominated Amalgamated Metal Workers Union. It was a it was a position she held for more than 7 years in 1981, so very early leading woman trade unionist. Helen became a union first female organiser and later a foundation member of the Engineering Skilled Trades Board. She excelled in fighting for and presenting the members of her union for over 21 years. It was not just the union which benefited from Helen's dedication. She was also active in campaigning around domestic violence, supporting state education and providing community health facilities. An ALP candidate for Preston local government, she went on to become the first woman elected councillor, and a position she held for 16 years, which included two terms as mayor. Helen was a great colleague of Romina and Vicky at the AMWU, kind and respectful towards all.
1: Thank you, Andrew. And look, at a time of news deserts, one-paper towns and media groupthink on AUKUS and the so-called US alliance, the independent community media has never been more important. 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And a couple more donations that we've received. Kay Morrison, $60 from Preston. Peter Farmer, $1,000, also from Preston.
0: Beautiful.
1: And an anonymous donor, $30. And Marie DeLora, $30. Marie DeLora, also from Preston, $50.
2: Another great friend of Alternative News from Latin American Update.
1: And also a leading light in the Australia-Cuba Friendship Society. Sorry.
0: Good stuff. So far, we've raised $1,210. We're on our way to $1,600. 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And you can call up right now, 9419 8377. And over the last 12 months, Alternative News has brought to you series of commentary and analysis on international affairs. I just want to point out a couple of things that's happening inside Australia right now to do with the increasing American infiltration and occupation of our territory.

0: display recent through some recent conflicts between AI death merchants Palantir and the Department of Defence, the Australian Criminal Intelligence Commission, Australian Transaction Reports and Analysis Centre, the Australian Signals Directorate, Department of Veteran Affairs and Corrections Victoria. So this is our carceral states agreements with... It's insulting, really, to refer to as artificial intelligence, but, I mean, that's its marketing term. The background of these Australia is an occupied territory, right? Occupied by the United States of America. It's quite obvious. Their bases occupy us, Pine Gap being the most egregious example of it. Also, the 2,500 Marine stationed in Darwin, Stirling at Henderson Point in the west, and then the proposed nuclear submarine base in Port Kembla near Wollongong. The force posture agreement is a platform signed in 2014, which enables this, and AUKUS is basically a series of ways we can transfer large sums of money to the British and American shipyards, basically. Just wanted to point that out.
1: Thanks, Zach.
2: Okay, so in a few weeks' time, we have the Pan National Conference, the IPAN National Conference, which is in Adelaide from the 24th to the 26th of July. Abby Martin, US documentary filmmaker, will be there, and her new movie, Earth's Greatest Enemy, will be attending the conference and will be one of the keynote speakers. For more information and to register to attend the conference, please go to the IPAN website, ipan.org.au. 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We have John Gillies, who has generously donated $25 from Oak Park, and Callis and
1: Klaus and Cheryl Kaflaus donated $20 from Essendon. 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
2: Thank you very much. Keep going.
1: Okay, thank you. 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
0: Great. Just before we came on air, we were talking amongst ourselves a bit about the supposed or Schrodinger's ceasefire to the war in Iran. There's a lot of talk of a deal, but a memorandum has been signed, a memorandum of understanding. However, non-signatories but parties to the memorandum, Hezbollah and Israel, will continue fighting, which means the whole memorandum is in the bin. Now, Hezbollah are fighting Israel because Israel are the enemy invader of South Lebanon. So why wouldn't they stop fighting? And it's hard to... Well, I don't want to be insulting, but Israel are not going to stop bombing Lebanon. Yeah, basically, it isn't a ceasefire anymore. It's a ceasefire in name only. Now we're just on for a couple more minutes. Everyone, you can call up on 94198377. We just got a donation from a Chloe Foster of $30, the host of the Gardening Show. All the best for Radio From your Sunday siblings. Thanks so much, Chloe. That's really nice. Love to see that inter-show solidarity at 3CR.
2: Okay, so we've got hundreds of millions of dollars dying of hunger, or hundreds of millions who are dying from hunger. World hunger is caused by a complex mix of conflict, climate change, poverty, and economic shock. While the world produces enough food for everyone, millions still go hungry because they cannot afford it. This is due to the huge military budget that everybody is entering into, and we need to challenge it. There's that 1 minute to go.
1: Yep, and Joseph Gerson in the Campaign for Peace, Disarmament, Common Security has described the Trump-Netanyahu war on

0: Iran as a disaster from the beginning. The US lost the war within the first week. Trump has been struggling to find a way out in ways that would minimise political fallout.
1: Never forget that they bombed a girls' school on 28th of February, killing 168 young women. Utterly shameful. Well,
2: And that's we all have time for today. 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
2: I am Andrew Irving.
0: I'm Floyd Kermode.
1: And I'm Zach Doney.
2: Thank you.

0: Bright-eyed and bushy-tailed, 8:55 on your AM dial, 3CR, Community Radio, 9:30, Sunday morning, longest-running radio show in Australia, 50 years running, coincides with 50 years of 3CR. We're here from the beginning and we'll be here well into the future. But we need the money to keep flowing in. There's a few little scallywags around there. We've got short hands and long pockets.
1: T-Rexes.
2: So,
1: couple of T-Rexes.
0: I'll be telling you next week, people will be named and shamed. So I would be getting my donations in.
1: T-Rex of the week is coming up.
0: You can drop your donations off at the office. Yep, level 5, go see Deanna and she'll process your donation. Or if not, you're going to be scallywag. And no one wants that shame.
1: And that is a terrible thing to have around your neck.
0: Oh, terrible, terrible.
2: That's right. So head up to level 5.
1: Starts pulling hands.
0: Oh, isn't cheap.
2: We'll take cash, we'll take car, we'll take whatever.
0: We'll take whatever. We'll take small bills. Yep. Bring your piggy bank in.
1: We'll take Bitcoin, whatever you got.
2: Yep.
0: I don't know if we've got the facilities for Bitcoin.
2: We'll still take them.
1: We'll still take them. Yep. We'll make it happen.
0: Yep.
1: 3CR can make it happen.
0: And we do have, this week coming up, we have a big thing for the union. We've got the retired members.
2: Oh, yes. Looking forward to that. Can't wait to get there.
1: What day? Sure it's this week? Sure it's not in 2 weeks?
2: Might be 2 weeks.
1: 2nd of July.
0: Oh, 2nd of July.
1: We can do the pre's. We can have pre's.
2: It's not like Campo to go to the early crow.
1: We can do a dry run.
0: Well, we're just getting the venue set up, getting all the streamers out.
2: We'll do a soft start, see how it goes.
1: Man, I'm happy to sit in the park with a couple of cans.
0: Grillers, mate. Wilco's ironing his suit, getting all his stuff together.
2: Yeah, ready for the train ride in.
0: Yeah. A few of the boys are getting ready, so...
1: It's always a great day.
0: We've told the venue to put the beers on ice.
2: Yeah.
0: So they're nice and cold.
2: Nice if they swapped the Carlton draft instead of...
0: Yeah. Buddy, what's Cascade. The go with that? Mate, I hate going to these joints where they're all these...
2: Fruity beers.
0: Yeah, like, please, mate. We just want Carlton draft.
2: Yeah, that's right.
0: And we want it cold.
1: Just give us an Aussie battling beer. It's made from a Japan company.
2: Throw a couple of vomit bombs, a couple of VBs in there.
1: Visitor's beer.
0: I know they put on a meal, but I'm just happy with party pies and a couple of sausage rolls.
2: Yeah.
1: Mate, well, I don't know. Froppies. I'd be happy to walk in and see a couple of King Browns just sitting on the table.
2: Oh, and a
0: couple
2: bag.
0: Of brown snakes.
1: 100%, mate. A couple of legless people. We had to put a few people in a taxi the last time, which, by the way, we're more than happy to do. It's all part
2: of
1: the service.
2: We're here to facilitate.
1: We're here part of the service.
0: And get in. It's a great day for all...
2: it is a good day.
0: So if you haven't got your name down and you're a retired member, make sure you get on the retired members list and come, because a few times a year we get together and have a bit of a catch-up and chew the fat.
2: Because we owe the retired members pretty much everything we have today.
0: 100%, mate. They blew for super, and you know the amount of time they did on the grass was less than what there was in their balance.
2: And these RDOs, they're not our RDOs to give away.
0: It is. They were the ones that did the sacrifice for it, and we need to maintain and better it.
1: You know what I mean? And that's just a small appreciation, but two lunches a year.
2: Yeah.
1: You know what I mean? It's just a small, and they get a couple of good, but they love it.
0: Oh, they love it.
1: I remember that the last one we were there, I was chatting to a few, there was a couple of boys I work with, old Kev, Scratch, all the former patchers of Form 700. And Kev's like, this is brilliant. He goes, I've been rounding up the gang. He says, what do you mean? All the boys who are retiring now. He says, I'm getting round them all, telling them all to get involved.
2: Oh, yeah.
1: So he's chief recruiter for CFMU.
2: Grouse.
0: That's what you want. Build the army. You know what I mean? And it seems to get bigger every time you go there. It seems there's more and more people.
1: 100%. There's a bloke in there, I tell you, I swore he was about 40 odds. I says, hey, you retired.
0: No, that's just Martin Murphy. He just
2: Sweet Gums Murphy.
1: He looks like Methuselah or the Bible.
0: Yeah. And, you know, he's going to have his little, it's going to be a bit of a treat for the retired members. He's going to have his little stand set up. So if you need any fishing
2: Market
0: gear,
2: Day or Murphy, he'll have his stall.
0: Any stuff set up, he'll have his little stall. You'll be able to, get your little gift bag and go see Martin Murphy. Yeah. I don't know if he has FPOS facilities, but...
2: He's given a free shipping offer as well.
1: Oh, yeah.
2: And then over $50.
0: Yeah, he'll deliver. Yeah. He'll deliver.
1: Sweet Gums always delivers. He gives you the satisfaction guarantee on your gum.
0: I think he sold Corey a weight
2: vest.
0: Belt. Is it a belt for diving?
2: Something like that.
1: Yeah, because Corey's known for his diving.
2: Yeah.
0: He is, actually.
2: Yeah.
1: Is he?
0: Yeah. Yeah, he's a pretty good diver. He gets into it.
1: Have you seen him do it?
2: Well, I've heard about it. Don't worry.
0: I've
1: seen photos.
0: I've got no.
1: It's a wonderful thing.
2: I also saw a photo of him with his wetsuit in the shower. So yeah,
0: I've got.
1: He's just bringing it in.
2: He's just wearing it in.
0: I've got no reason to doubt his work.
2: Nah,
1: there's no reason to doubt his word either. He is an honest man. I'll give him that.
0: He's
1: as
0: honest
1: as they come.
2: Yeah.
1: The Galah from Geelong.
0: But talking about RDOs, we know we're going into an EBA campaign, and mate, isn't there already some builders whinging about productivity and need flexibility on the RDOs? I heard somewhere in there for a meeting go, oh, when you had the code agreement, the flexibility on your RDOs was unreal and you could do whatever you want. Bum, bum.
2: And then in the next breath, they're talking about 4-day working weeks.
0: Yeah. You know? But we want 4 days with two split shifts and we can just keep going around the clock and no one actually gets a break. Yeah. And then we'll get rid of that and everyone just works 7 days.
2: Exactly.
1: And then they masquerade around as if they're giving us our RDOs when we actually pay for them.
2: Yeah, it's their own hours.
1: You know what I mean? Like, you know, and then the media get hold of all this. Oh, you know, they're getting paid to sit at home and do nothing.
2: The Melbourne Council don't help with their bloody...
1: Oh, no, 100%.
2: Like, you can't work this, you can't work that. Wouldn't it be better to work, do high-risk work on the weekends when there's less people around?
1: 100%. You know? 100%. That's the unfortunate... When you have people in these governments and in these roles try to dictate how these you know, programs and all that should be done,
2: yeah,
1: and they've no clue how it actually works in their
2: if
1: real
2: world. They gave a bit of flexibility, the building gets done quicker, everyone gets in, they get more rates, everyone's happy. Yeah.
0: And, me and the Sparrow have been getting around a bit. The amount of builders and developers are whinging about the councils, Melbourne City, Maribyrnong, there's a heap of councils. Just hold projects up.
2: Well, one got a fine starting at 6:56.
0: Yeah.
2: They saw the crane swing at 6:56 and got a fine. Like, it's an electric crane, makes no noise. Yeah. But
0: I don't think they were swinging. They just started.
2: Yeah, started. Just doing, you know,
0: doing the checks.
1: I remember Builder.
2: Nothing was on the hook.
1: I remember a Builder copped it one time. One of the jobs I was on, and that's how the crane was moving. There was no one even in the crane. It was in Friesland.
2: Yeah.
1: Weathervane, and they had to go and argue the point out. It took them like 3 months to argue the point out that the crane wasn't actually working.
2: But it was like four grand fine straight off the bat something ridiculous. Or eight even, man.
0: I'd love to have that power. Imagine just walking around.
2: You're fine.
0: Yeah. Bloody. And that ain't Mission Melbourne City Council. Mate, you park your car for 2 seconds, you're getting fucking... ticket.
2: Sounds like PCF is starting to play up a bit. They've got a few new foremen trying to make their stamp. And
1: there's always one, isn't there?
2: They've been there a week and it's all going to shit.
0: That's what happens when you're a part of the capital family. Yeah. They like pushing the boundaries, don't they?
2: Well, they've got old crews, old boys, great form workers that they're ready to snatch it. So.
0: Yeah, because they've got a lot of the old blokes from Cayley's, they've been done every high rise in Melbourne, boys.
2: So they want to be careful with what's going on there because they're going to lose all their good
1: workers.
2: There's always
1: someone wants to come in and test and show that they've got more. Yeah. They've got more hanging than the person before them.
2: When you lose everyone, and then you've got a bit of unskilled, you know, labour doing the job, accidents happen, especially with the push.
0: So. 100%.
1: You listen to all these bigger jobs. They want the man to do the jobs. Yeah. They want the workers to do the jobs. Why wouldn't you jump?
2: 100%.
1: Why would you work under those conditions?
2: Especially if you're getting looked after a bit better, not treated 100%. Like shit.
0: 100%. You just want respect and a bit of dignity, don't you?
1: That's like anything, you know what I mean? You want to be appreciated for your work, you know what I mean? If you're going in there doing the job.
0: Talking about appreciating work, I had a few frothies last Sunday.
1: I don't believe you.
0: Buddy, watching the World Cup, how good was it to see the Aussies?
1: Mate, that was one of the best games I've watched in a while. And I must say, Turkey were a very good team, but Australia were a very well-drilled side. They done absolutely fantastic.
0: And I've got to admit, it was actually like... I was at a pub and it was packed, and it was good to see the community getting behind it. You saw all the stuff on Facebook and Instagram, and a few chants at the game were pretty good.
1: Yeah, the old Trump's a dirty something.
0: So I thought that was pretty good. Yeah. Shared it to the Aussies. I think they got a game this Saturday, don't they?
1: Yeah, Morocco. It's probably already played by the time you listen to this. So I'm going to go for the win. Well done, boys.
0: Well done, boys.
1: We're going early crow.
0: And the other one, mate. How good was it? And people wonder why we're the sporting capital of Australia, Melbourne. Largest State of Origin crowd of all time. All time to watch the mighty Maroons win.
1: You look at Victoria. Victoria's got gangbusters, mate.
0: There's nothing holding us back.
1: All these other...
0: apart from if you own a tobacco shop.
2: Or a nightclub. Or a gym.
1: Yeah.
2: Or any small business.
1: Yeah.
0: Or if you want to walk around the corner and get stabbed, but, you know... But
2: besides, that's all good.
1: Yeah. Just don't ask them people. They're laughing.
0: We're fixing the stabbing. We've got machete bins.
1: That seems to be working, though.
2: You're getting stab-proof vests now.
1: Is that... Oh, yeah. Do we get that?
2: No.
0: We need more than that.
1: No. Go for a lovely drink. Here's your complimentary bulletproof vest.
0: All right. We might cut to a track. This one, John Wilshire sent it through. So here you go.

0: I'm not going to give Wilshire any credit.
1: Nah,
0: but
1: not a bad song.
0: That's not a bad song.
2: Today is no different.
0: Yeah. We do have a little bit of a treat, and part of our 50 years, we're going to play some clips from the old shows, and I think this one comes from 1957.
3: 77.
0: 57, we're a lot older
1: than 40 years.
4: 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All one word. Dare to struggle, dare to win.
5: Well, on Concrete Gang, we've got a new experience for you. You've enjoyed our previous shows. We hope you enjoy this. We've got our new quiz game from Melbourne. That fast-moving show, it's epidemic. And over to our compere, Danny Duck.
6: Ah, oh, good afternoon, viewers, listeners. And tonight we have a very lively program lined up for you. We've got three schools with us in the studio tonight for this quiz show. We've got the team represented from Melbourne Grammar. Oh, we've also got the team from Geelong Grammar. And we've also got the team from Footscray Tech.
7: Hey, good on you, boys.
6: And tonight, our questions will be around Malcolm Fraser's a brilliant new industrial relations legislation, which is coming up before the Parliament. Oh. Yes. Now, Footscray Tech, this is the next question for you, the captain of the Footscray Tech team. Another thing about this industrial relations legislation, it will enable the Industrial Relations Bureau to take proceedings against any officer of a union who supports industrial action in breach of a bans clause or a settlement of disputes procedure or against a non-unionist. Now, can you tell me, the captain of Footscray Tech, what would be the penalty involved on any officer who broke this legislation?
5: Well, Danny, I knew your brother in Pendridge, but
6: Mr. Duck, if you don't mind.
5: But I think it's $500 for each day for breach of a bans clause or settlement of a disputes procedure, and $400 for each day for refusing to work with a scab.
6: Well,
8: I'm just very rough language.
6: I was just having a word with the arbitration court judges there. Well, I must say that your answer is correct, but I'm very upset about the use of the word scab. And so therefore I can't really award you any points. So Footscray Tech go still have a minus or a zero score on the board. Melbourne Grammar with 10 points, and on with our third question.
9: Mr. Duck, how come these grammar schools get loaded questions and us poor tech school we get all the hard ones?
10: Mr. Duck, I want that young man removed immediately.
11: Right. Police. Right. Now, I'd like to... Thank you. Sorry, then.
6: Yes, well, the score as it stands at the moment is 20 all to Geelong and Melbourne Grammar, who are running neck and neck here with Footscray Tech coming a bad last, and now it's on with our final round of questions. Melbourne Grammar, well, can you answer me this question? I thought you'd gone. If you were the Prime Minister of this country, what would you do with the strikers that are causing so much havoc? Pestilence in this nation today.
10: I'd line them up and shoot them.
6: Yes. Yes, the arbitration court judges have nodded an approval over there, so that's a bonus of 10 points for you. Right, and Footscray Technical School will ask you another question. Yes, if you were a worker, which you obviously will be, what would you do about this great new legislation that Mel Fraser's brought down?
5: I'd tell Fraser to stick his fascist legislation.
1: That's disgusting.
6: No, the arbitration court judges have done... No, that's actually a minus 10 there, so that really puts you in a bad position. Now, Geelong Grammar, the last question of the round. And what would your answer be to the previous idiot?
12: Life wasn't meant to be easy.
6: Oh, yes, that was a very good answer there from Geelong Grammar. So, and we draw to another conclusion, the show epidemic. So be tuned next week. And just repeating those scores, Geelong Grammar and Melbourne Grammar tied on 30 points each. And Footscray Technical School came up bad last with minus 10. And at the moment, their team is being interrogated at the local police station for causing disruption on the radio program. And now, back to our regular program. Thank you, listeners.
0: Well, isn't it good to hear some of the old stories? But I'm gonna say, how good was that? Bit of a laugh. And, you know, the same. It seems like history repeats itself with bad legislation, and our union's always been the target of bad legislation. But I am going to pull someone up. I think he's getting a little bit out of control. Warren.
2: Still going.
0: It's gone from a one-minute clip to bloody...
2: Five.
0: Five. Next week it'll be the whole show.
3: I've got a crowbar at home. I've named Warren.
0: Warren?
3: Warren, the crowbar.
2: Warren, the
3: crowbar. Crowbar's his way out everywhere.
0: The great inserter. Mm-hmm. He's got a skill at it.
3: I don't know about that one, but... So, there'll be a few ramifications there.
0: We do have a bit of scallywag behaviour, yeah, though. What's young Pauline been doing?
3: She was at the, was it the National Press Club? Was it the Press Club?
0: Yeah.
2: Getting chauffeur driven around by old Gina.
3: Yeah, I was laughing at, I was reading some of the Herald Sun and all these other big media things about saying, oh, you know, she was in there and she was ruthless with him and all. And I'm like, is this satire? Are they actually watching the same shit everyone else is watching? Yeah. She was like a dribbling mess up there. She was mumbling all her words, and then someone obviously dropped a banner. It said, you know, she voted against pay rises. For workers, bring up the minimum wage, but she didn't vote against her own pay rise.
2: Yeah.
3: You know what I mean? Yeah. And so this is the reality of it. And then people up there talking about, you know, the natural resources of this country. He's talking about taxing it. She is literally funded by Gina Ryan and all them.
2: Yeah,
3: and,
2: yeah.
3: But so you got all these miners you're going to tax. She's full of shit. She's in there saying... She's for the battler and the Aussie people and the working class people, but the reality of it is, her votes are bought and paid for by the, you know, the 1%.
2: Yeah.
3: When you do you remember when the NRA? She thought the NRA were actually lobbying her. It was all set up.
2: Yeah.
3: They were like, oh well, we want to pay you for your votes to swing again for gun reform and all that there. And she's like, yeah, nah, we can do that. So. She's no different. She's just a grub.
2: She's already sold into Gina.
3: She's a grub.
2: How's Gina's trying to introduce her? What's she calling her? The bulldozer.
3: The bulldozer.
2: She's trying to get the whole crowd to make this bulldozer noise, and they all just laughed at her. Bring out the bulldozer. And they all just started laughing at her.
3: And then they give her like a bulldozer, an orange bulldozer.
0: Yeah. But you know, she's a champion of the working class. You know, she wants the bulldozer to go in there and, you know, bulldoze your rights away.
3: Well, this is the same Gina Reinhardt who couldn't understand why we can't pay workers $3 a day. They do it in Africa.
2: Yeah, that's right.
3: So, you know.
0: $2 a day.
2: $2.
0: The other one I had to laugh at, she wanted to sack, make it easier for bosses to sack whoever they want, just, you know, keep the business.
2: Yeah, that's right.
3: So, you know.
0: $2 a day.
2: $2.
0: The other one I had to laugh at, she wanted to sack, make it easier for bosses to sack whoever they want, just, you know, keep the business.

0: absolute shit.
1: And the narrative that she's pushing is the exact same as that reform narrative in the UK, where they want zero-hour contracts.
0: Yeah.
1: So I sign you to a zero-hour contract, it means I could give you no shifts a week.
0: But I'll still want you there
1: when
0: I need
1: but
0: you.
1: But if I tell you to turn up, you got to turn up when I tell you. And if I tell you to turn up for 2 hours, that's it. Yeah. You know what I mean? That's the narrative that they want to push.
0: Because she needs to make more money.
1: 100%. 100%.
2: She wants reform. Did you see she got questioned about sex offenders because she's got a new political thing about, you know, sex offenders and the register and all that? Mate, I agree with a lot of that stuff. But then she was questioned, what, her chief of staff is a convicted sex offender. Is he going to be on the... register.
1: What
2: the hell? And she's like, I tell you, that reversed, that bulldozer put a definitely reverse sign on that.
1: She was looking for that Uno card flat out. She goes, what's that Uno reverse?
0: It's reverse, people was working.
2: So, mate, workers voting for her is like a turkey voting for Christmas.
1: And, oh, mate,
2: know, if we vote her in, we are the dumbest nation on earth. Yeah. You know what I mean?
0: And we've got the concrete doctor sending his scallywag too.
2: Oh, yeah.
0: Future Cast, formerly known as Roquez. They owe thousands of dollars in wages, entitlements. They're freestanding panels everywhere. The last test and tag was 2022. Crack panels. Lifters ripping out of precast. Their yard looks like an absolute tip. They've actually got chickens in their yard.
2: Yeah, they run their own petting zoo.
0: Yeah,
2: so if you want eggs, you just get them from work. They're all
0: Even the chickens' conditions look absolutely terrible. Don't
2: it? There's a fair chance we should get the RSPCA down
0: there. It could be a cause for that. But that's Roquez. I think they've been around for a long time. They keep rebranding, you know.
2: One of those.
0: Now they're known as Future Cast now. So if anyone's got Future Cast panels on your job, go check your trucks and check the birth certificates, do full audits on them.
2: And don't stand beside them. Cause
0: I wouldn't get too close to the trucks.
2: Looking at the photos, it's bloody terrible. They got panels laying on the ground, leaning up against things. They're cracked. You know, stuff's blown out. It looks bloody disgusting.
0: And these bosses using them are just as bad as them. You know what I mean? Like,
2: definitely a stingray.
0: And panels, they're not forgiving.
1: No. They're the silent killer.
2: No mercy in that.
1: Silent killer.
0: No.
1: Yeah, I think there's been a few issues on some of the jobs around town. Yeah. I think Hickory are a big
0: So that might be something for everyone to do anyway. Next week, all your stewards, next panel truck that rolls up, make sure you're doing all your checks and birth certificates, and whether it's Roquez or whoever they're coming from, we need to be getting a bit more vigilant with these panels. Yeah.
2: And
0: you know?
2: If you're the shoppy on the job, also check the compliance on the yard too. Make sure their inklings up the speed and their supers up the speed because, you know, there's a few scallywag behaviour. At the moment, I think in the next couple of weeks, we are putting on a compliance officer in the office. Mm-hmm. So their sole job will be to make sure everyone's Inkerlink, CBUS and Co-Invest or Leave Plus is paid.
0: And we're getting a wage claim officer too, so.
2: So that'd be good. So what other scallywags we got, mate?
1: We got EPH, Eastern Plant Hire. They were out at the Frankston Hospital.
0: Aren't they owned by Delta?
1: No. They were under one of the plumbers out there. But, sham contracting. Sending out owner-operators, sham contracting. When it all stunned dusted, they were like, oh, no, well, no.
2: Very unreasonable. Very unchristian.
1: So, government job. Sham contracting on a government job. So, yeah. Shout out to the shoppy and
2: that's not illegal. As long as we're not involved, it's not illegal. So
1: 100%.
2: What any other ones, lads?
1: Yeah, there's a few. We got a whoever's been clogging the Monash the last couple of days. The Monash, we've had a concrete pump blow break down in the middle of the Monash, and then yesterday we had a crane overturned on the Monash. Yeah, so.
2: Do you have any Suki Lalas? Is there any Suki Lalas?
0: Who's sooking?
1: Yeah, who was sooking? Someone was sooking.
2: I heard the Capital Group were in there sooking about their RDOs and flexibility and want to work every second day.
1: That's PCF and all.
0: PCF.
1: Sooking about their crane crews and all that there.
0: Swapping around.
2: I think Pauline Hanson's sooking a bit because she, you know, when she went on the press club, she definitely made herself look like a fool. So
0: the bulldozer.
2: Yeah. So who are we going for scallywags?
1: Probably got the precast mob. Precast mob.
2: Suki Lala.
0: Pauline Hanson.
2: So we better go out the same old way. Dare the struggle.
0: Dare to win.
2: If you don't fight,
0: you lose.
2: And we have a song for young Joel. We messed up when he called in for his donation.
0: Three Cheese was abusing a kid.
2: So Tamara's son, Joel, he is a massive Hawks fan. Cats fan.

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Excuse me. 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And Tobiah is next door, all ready to take your donations. Tobiah presents on Philiff, which is a bilingual English and Italian show, and on Solidarity Breakfast. 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We've raised $700, but we need another $600 to reach our target. So if you like the show, please dig deep and give what you can. If everyone gives, look, if six people ring in with $100 each, we're all done. So that'd be just my dream. But if you would like to just send in whatever you can afford. Although I have left some books in there with Tobiah and some people who would like, if you want to donate, you know, $50 or above, we can give you a book which you can come in and pick up at the station. And if you can't, I will personally drive it to your place and put it on your doorstep, whatever it takes. The number to call right now is 94198377. Every donation over $2 is tax deductible. So this is a good way to direct some of your tax money in a positive direction to a grassroots movement, not to military submarines or anything else like that. As the Concrete Gang just said before, you know, if we vote for Pauline Hanson, this nation must be the dumbest nation on earth. Well, I'd say probably the second dumbest. So we don't want to be part of that. We're part of something else here at 3CR. And if you want to be part of that, you have to pay for